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2: From ABC News, I'm Dave Packer. Iranian forces targeting U.S. bases, and sources say multiple American warplanes have been damaged, including F-15s. And yet,
3: President Trump telling News Nation that there was no damage to aircraft in this most recent attack, saying, quote, none whatsoever, no damage, no nothing. In July, three American soldiers were killed in Jordan during an Iranian attack. Isabella Gonzalez, Tyler James Fien, and Angel Rampersad.
2: President Trump to speak again tonight at the final night of the Republican midterm convention in Dallas. When he spoke last night, the president proposed a payout to Americans who vote to keep Republicans in control of the House and Senate in these midterms, $5,000.
4: And as Democrats accuse Trump of trying to bribe voters by promising free money they'll never get, Fox News asking why he doesn't just give out the money now.
5: Why not just give the money now? If you have the money, why not give it now?
6: Because they can't, I'll tell you what, because the Democrats can't do it.
4: But it's Republicans who now control the House and Senate, and Senate Majority Leader John Thune sounding skeptical the president's plan will go anywhere.
7: Would you have enough votes to pass a $5,000 dividend to every American?
8: Well, that's a good question, Dan, and we'll cross that bridge when we come to it.
2: ABC's Murray Bruce reporting. A California football club treasurer facing federal charges accused of using money from a nonprofit high school football booster organization to fund her own life to the tune of $411,000. 56-year-old Julie Hannaway Molia is facing federal wire fraud charges.
9: I really don't know anything.
10: We spoke briefly with Molina's husband, who had just left prior to her arrest. He is not facing any charges and says he had no idea, appearing confused after FBI agents drove off.
9: Okay, I know nothing about that.
2: ABC's Bianca Bono reporting. 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
1: Great radio stations across the land, along with Sam and Polo. It is the Joe Pags Show. Thanks, appreciate you stopping by. Lots going on, lots to get to. We've got much more coming your way this hour, including a friend of Charlie Kirk. Her name is Christy Edwards Lawton, and she's somebody who was who helped out of the financing early on with Turning Point USA. She's put a book together, and it's basically Charlie Kirk in his own words. Basically, Charlie Kirk saying, this is what the values of this country always were. This is what they are. This is what they should be. And let's make sure that we take on those who are being indoctrinated and make them understand that they're probably not right in their thought process right now. Make sure you stick around for that. It's going to be at the bottom of the hour. Got a lot more going on as well. The debate over these late night talk shows has gotten kind of tiresome for me. It's interesting because growing up, do you know what my favorite talk show was, Sam, growing up, late night talk show?
2: Jay Leno?
1: No. He didn't have a late night talk show when I was growing up.
2: Oh, when you were growing up? Wasn't there only like one?
1: Like mid-late high school for me. So yeah. Early mid-80s.
2: Johnny Carson?
1: Johnny Carson was there, but he wasn't my favorite. Polo, any idea?
3: Arsenio.
1: No,
3: really?
1: It wasn't. Arsenio was like early 90s.
3: I remember because when you used to work in the morning show, I think you mentioned it.
1: Okay.
3: I can't remember the name exactly, but was it the one with Alan Thicke?
1: No.
3: You said you were.
1: I definitely watched his show because Alan Thicke was a very good musician.
3: Yeah.
1: But no, it was David Letterman. Oh. Late Night with David Letterman on NBC.
2: Oh.
1: Yeah.
2: He's been on for that long?
1: Oh, yeah. No, David Letterman got that show in 82 or 83.
2: Wow.
1: So I literally, you don't know this about Dad, I won a talent contest in my high school, Atlantic High School, Delray Beach, Florida.
2: Okay.
1: Playing my saxophone. We played Morning Dance by Spyro Gyra. We called ourselves Paul Schaefer and his rubber band.
2: Oh, really?
1: Paul Schaefer was the piano player and musical director on David Letterman.
2: Right.
1: We won $150.
2: Wow, big money back then.
1: We just lost half your volume. So $150, and they wrote the check, I swear, to Paul Schaefer.
2: No way.
1: Way.
2: That's hilarious.
1: Polo, that's what they did.
3: Did he cash it?
1: None of us are Paul Schaefer. What are you talking?
3: Did he cash it?
1: Well, no, he did not catch it. We had to make them write it again. But no, I mean, it was just a thing. Very dry humor, very college-like humor. He had a morning show on NBC before that, and then the late night show was just so freaking stupid. It was just dumb, and you couldn't stop watching it. I mean, one of his special segments was Monkey Cam. They put a camera on a monkey that ran around the studio. There you go.
2: Okay. Wow.
1: The giant doorknob.
2: Okay. But,
1: oh, you would have loved it. The giant doorknob, and then the subtitle was, it's just plain big. And they would drop a giant doorknob down and just say, literally, a giant doorknob. Paul, you never watched this show?
3: I mean, no, but I feel like we should make that a segment.
1: The giant doorknob or the monkey cam?
3: The giant doorknob, like, of the day or something.
1: There you go. We can make the giant doorknob of the day. He might sue me, though, because he's not very conservative. He's a very liberal guy. And we found that out later, but it was just, I watched that show constantly. So when I think about late night talk shows, I didn't know that David Letterman was this far left wing liberal guy that he is now. Now he's like, you know, in his 70s, somewhere he's got his beard down to his nose or down to his ankles. He's a very different guy. But back then, these clips have been showing up in my feed and I really am enjoying them because I haven't seen them in so long. And he just really did a great job. Now we went from NBC to CBS and that's where the whole Jay Leno thing happened. Just to sort of encapsulate it, Johnny Carson was on for 30 years on NBC. He did that show live, actually, for 90 minutes for a long time. Then they cut it back to 60. Then they started taping it earlier. But he did it for 30 years. The thought process was, because Johnny Carson, I think he retired in 1991 or 2, something like that. But at that point, Letterman had his show for almost 10 years, and it was assumed that he was the heir apparent for The Tonight Show, and he would go from 12:30 Eastern Time to 11:30 Eastern Time. For some reason, when Johnny retired, and Johnny was like one of the producers of Letterman's show, they gave the 11:30 time slot to Jay Leno and The Tonight Show. You could actually look it up, Late Night Wars, I think it was called something like that. But he ended up getting The Tonight Show, and Letterman left and went to CBS and did an 11:30 show, where he was beating Leno until Leno interviewed Hugh Jackman. Not Hugh Jackman. Who's the other Hugh?
3: Hugh Grant.
1: Hugh Grant. He interviewed Hugh Grant, who had been arrested for soliciting prostitution in Hollywood. And Jay Leno got the first interview with him. And I think from then on, Leno and The Tonight Show beat Letterman pretty regularly, although Letterman still did a very good show at 11:30. But again, I don't know what Jay Leno's politics are. Johnny Carson made fun of everybody on both sides of the aisle, Democrats, Republicans. He didn't care. Letterman had no clue that he was the liberal that he turns out to be today. So if I ask you, Jimmy Kimmel, Stephen Colbert, who's now off the show, is he still doing the show? He's done, right? And then Jimmy Fallon, if I asked you what their politics were, you probably would, rightfully so, say that they're left-wing. I mean, Colbert did a whole freaking song and dance about how you should take the shot. It's crazy. Kimmel walks out crying half the time, but it has no problem pretending like it would be fun or it would be cool to see the president die because his wife is an expectant widow. He made a stupid joke about Charlie Kirk as if those on the right killed Charlie Kirk. These people are no longer what we used to expect in late-night talk, in late-night variety. They're not. Now, in a show like mine, I don't have to give equal time. I will if I want to, but I don't have to, not in this format. But in a late-night talk show like that, I can remember Letterman would have somebody on who was a politician, and he would say, just so that we're on the same page, we have offered to have the other person on in this race, and they haven't gotten back to us. You have to offer equal time on a show like that if you're going to have politicians on. So fast forward to where we are today. James Tallarico did an interview with, I guess it was Stephen Colbert. And Colbert, instead of putting that interview on television, he put the interview only on YouTube. Because the FCC rules about equal time when it comes to politics and politicians doesn't apply to YouTube. That's why he did that. And then they acted like, well, the FCC was going to come down on us, blah, blah, blah. No, all you had to do was offer Jasmine Crockett, was the person he was running against at the time, offer her equal time. I guess they didn't want to. Colbert did not want to do that. Well, now that Tallarico is running against Ken Paxton for the U.S. Senate seat in the great state of Texas, Kimmel is interviewing Tallarico. And Kimmel is refusing to put it on ABC. Because if he does, he has to offer equal time to Ken Paxton, something he doesn't want to do. So like the snake he is, he's going to put this over on YouTube. You know what the rules and regulations are for that type of show. You know what the rules are for equal time. And Brendan Carr, the FCC chair, will make sure that you understand that. But Kimmel makes this ridiculous reason for why he's doing it, because he wants to protect his coworkers at Disney or some crap. This is from News Nation. Jimmy Kimmel moves James Tallarico interview to YouTube to avoid FCC concerns. From News Nation, Jimmy Kimmel has made a preemptive move to avoid the Federal Communications Commission, IR. The late-night host announced on Jimmy Kimmel Live that his interview with Texas State Representative James Tallarico won't air on TV, but instead on YouTube. The Emmy winner said the decision not to air the interview was out of consideration for local ABC stations who have been the target of the FCC after threats to pull their licenses. Quote, out of consideration for our local stations, especially our ABC affiliates in Texas, who would have to deal with this nonsense, my interview tomorrow with James Tallarico will not air on television, Kimmel said. It'll be posted on YouTube instead.

0: it will not be on TV. The Kimmel News isn't the first time late-night talk show hosts are seemingly pressured not to air an interview with Tallarico, the Texas Democrat Senate candidate for Senate. Earlier this year, Late Show's Stephen Colbert interview with Tallarico was barred from TV by CBS's lawyers after potential issues with the FCC and its equal time rule push. It took this story, all those paragraphs, to get to the equal time part. All Colbert had to do was offer equal time to Jasmine Crockett. All Kimmel had to do was offer equal time to Ken Paxton. And they might have both said no. I think Crockett would have said yes. Paxton might have said no to Kimmel, knowing what a left-wing nutjob he is. But can you imagine jumping through hoops like this just to not follow the FCC regulations, just to try to help Tallarico win and not offer the equal time? Because if my show were not in the format that it is, and if I were in a show that had to offer equal time, I'd be happy to have them both on. I mean, equal time doesn't mean that I have to be nice to you. Well, I take that back. I'd probably be nice to either side. But equal time doesn't mean that I have to ask you softball questions or act like I'm not on the side of the other guy or gal. This just shows the weakness, how feeble the left is. Jimmy Kimmel is a feeble man. Never forget him crying about how you need to take the shot. Crying about how healthcare, this, that, and the other. I mean, to me, it's crazy. It would get great ratings if he put Tallarico on the air, offered the time to Ken Paxton, and Paxton turned it down. That'd be great ratings for Jimmy Kimmel. Or better yet, Paxton says, yes, you have him on, and do your Jimmy Kimmel to him. Do what you do. This just shows me that this is somebody who's very, very weak. Because I mentioned it a million times. Those of you here in San Antonio know the former mayor, Ron Nirenberg, told me to my face that he would come on my show. He's a Democrat. I'm a conservative. We don't get along in a lot of stuff. But I would have had him on. He never came on. Now he's running for county executive for Bexar County. And God knows he'll probably win because there are some really stupid blue voters in the county. The guy's afraid to come on. Now, I don't have to give him equal time. I could only have Republicans on. But some of the best interviews I've done are with people with whom I disagree. Had John Bolton on once and we yelled at each other. It was great. So I'm not really sure that Jimmy Kimmel understands the job. First of all, it's supposed to be even-handed. Welcome everybody in to watch your show. Secondly, even if it's not going to be even-handed, offer equal time, it would be a great show. It'd go viral. I don't understand the lack of backbone for these people who do what it is that I really enjoyed growing up. And yeah, I enjoyed the hell out of Johnny Carson, but my favorite late night talk show was David Letterman. The Late Show with David Letterman, or it was Late Night with David Letterman on NBC. It turned into The Late Show with David Letterman on CBS. So there you go. So that's the latest update on the backboneless people who are running these talk shows now, and they just don't understand exactly what it was that the job was when they took it. 888-941-PAGS, 888-941-7247, joepags.com. Love to hear from you. Love to get your take on that. Would you like to go back to the day and age where they used to actually do entertaining late-night variety talk? And you can, if you want to go after somebody in your monologue, go after both sides equally. I mean, Johnny Carson was asked this, I believe, by Mike Wallace on 60 Minutes back in the day. He said, listen, my job is to go after everybody equally and just make people laugh and give them a respite away from it all. These people today don't do that. It's why he owned late night. He was the king of late night. More so than the people before him, Steve Allen and Jack Parr and so on. And certainly more so than the ones that came after him. I mean, Leno and Letterman were probably the last two that did pretty much even-handed, non-political, let's go after everybody monologues. These later guys think that they owe it to the audience somehow to be left-wing nutjobs. It's very strange to me. 888-941-PAGS, 888-941-7247, joepags.com. 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
0: Have you, thanks. a big interview coming at the bottom of the hour. Very good friend of Charlie Kirk. She's written a book that basically just says, here's where

0: Charlie, you know, felt on these issues. Here's where he was. In his own words, here's what he said. And she goes through and gives you chapter and verse from the tweets that he put out, the reposts, or whatever he said on his show, or what he, when he was at these college campuses, to really sort of be a reference book for you as to what it was that he was saying in context, and not just accept what somebody out there said he was saying, which is a big, big difference. RFK Jr., the Health and Human Services Secretary, is speaking right now. Let's see what he has to say at the convention.
1: And they were so confident that Trump hatred alone was sufficient to win elections that they abandoned accountability and made our government a predatory organism of monumental incompetence and corruption.
0: Preach.
1: The Democrats dismantled the public integrity safeguards and opened the floodgates to thieves and fraudsters who fleeced the American medical regulatory agencies for $100 billion annually during every year of the Biden administration. They somehow lost 360,000 children. And they turned our federal government into the biggest child trafficking operation in world history. The Democratic Party, in short, lost its way. I mourn the fact that neither my father nor my uncle would recognize the Democratic Party of today. It struck me this was no longer about left and right. It was about sane and insane.
0: Back to the message.
1: It was about common sense and communism. In April 2023, I ran for president hoping to summons my party back to its bedrock values. But the Democratic Party had lost faith in American voters and utterly, ironically, lost faith in American democracy. They were convinced that they would lose the ballot box. They couldn't win. And so they unveiled a lawfare strategy to prevent an election from occurring. They sued every candidate who dared to run against Joe Biden. And then attempted to remove us all from the ballot. A lot of you think that the lawfare was just against Donald Trump. It was mainly against him. But they sued Dean Phillips. They sued Marianne Williamson. They sued Cornel West. They sued Donald Trump 50 times in 38 states to remove him from the ballot.
0: Pretty sick. I mean, think about that.
1: And they sued me in 12 states to remove me from ballots where I had legally qualified. And then, this is almost comical, after I endorsed President Trump and I tried to remove myself from the ballot so that he could have my votes, they sued me to keep me on the ballot.
0: People are crazy. Nuts.
1: I'm not joking. Oh, here was the Democratic Party that, in my youth, the biggest issue that we had that my father and my uncle fought for was voting rights. And particularly in the southern states, to guarantee that every American had a right to cast a ballot. And here's that same party, 60 years later, using all of its ingenuity and all of its power to make sure that Americans could not vote for the candidates that they wanted to vote for. They excluded me from the debates. They canceled the primaries. The Democratic Party changed the rules to make sure I could not win, and neither could the other people who were running as Democrats, no matter how many votes we got. And for the first time in history, they canceled their own convention.
0: Can you imagine how nuts that is? Here's a guy whose last name is Kennedy, of the Kennedy family, like it's not just by happenstance, who wasn't allowed to run, and they did everything they could to stop him. And they ended up suing everybody all that time. It doesn't make any sense. But then again, as he said, the Democrat Party of yesterday is way gone. Up next is going to be Christy Edwards-Lawton. She's a friend of Charlie Kirk. Wrote the book Charlie Kirk in His Own Words. You're going to want to listen to this one. Going to want to hear it as well. She's got a lot of recollection of her good friend Charlie, and that book, what it has in there, is going to keep his legacy going. Keep it here.
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5: The Cyber Warrior program takes you from

0: Junior, Jackson, Wyoming. We were at a private fundraiser. We hit it off right away, and I'm a lot older than him, so it became a little bit of a mentor situation.
1: Right.
0: Privately, obviously not intellectually. Charlie definitely had the upper hand on that. And it went from there. We had many years together traveling, fundraising for Trump. It was a private relationship.
1: How did you find out what happened last year? I just told you I was sitting in the car leaving the gym. Was it the same sort of thing? Somebody started texting you, or you heard the news reports? How did you find out?
0: I had his show on because I had his show on every single day. I loved watching him. He was my political compass. I was on my laptop. I did get a text from a friend, and she said, you're seeing this. And I looked up, and I saw him get shot. And I, just like you, I was like, is it his shoulder? Is it his chest? Is it? And then I immediately went to X because everything uploads live there. And I saw the kill shot about 1 minute after. And I knew right away he was gone because I saw something horrific on X.
1: Yeah.
0: And I knew that there's no way he could have survived that. And I dropped to my knees and I screamed out because I knew he was gone. There was no way he could survive what I saw on X. And I called my son immediately, told my son, because he was only a few years younger than Charlie. So he was with me on many, many, many trips with Charlie. So
1: right.
0: He knew Charlie very well. My son left work. And then I just, for several hours, was on the phone with many political allies that also knew Charlie and donors that also knew Charlie. And then about, I think, what is it, 3 hours later, it popped up on Instagram where it said Charlie's birth date, 1993. And then it said to 2025, and I lost it all over again because then it was official to the world. And that was very, very difficult to realize it had been announced officially that he had been declared dead.
1: It is Christy Edwards-Lawton. Get her book, Charlie Kirk, in his own words. I was friends with Charlie. This is how great Charlie was. Never met him.
0: Good.
1: Friends with him.
0: Yeah.
1: Had him on the show 6 times. We texted all the time. He was a good guy. And he was a guy that I could, off the record or on the record, find out what was really going on. That, I mean, I think he was that to many, many people. What blows my mind and really makes me sick is that when somebody is assassinated because of what they're saying, what they're doing, what they feel, what their belief system is, we should be like in mourning for a decade or a generation. A few days later, people were celebrating, Christy. People today are calling it Kirkapalooza or some crap, or the Kirkaversity. Whatever they're saying, there is a darkness here that we thought Charlie was lightening up, if that makes any sense. Like he wasn't really debating. He was having conversations with people that he knew disagreed with them. Today, the debates are you're yelling and screaming and trying to go viral. What do you make of the fact our psyche as a country, as a planet Earth, where you've got probably 20 or 30% that celebrate the killing of somebody who was so great and what he was doing?
0: Well, you know, I frankly find those people irrelevant. I'm not giving them credence. If you saw my social media right now, not just me, everybody, we're getting those DMs. We're getting those videos of them replaying his birth. I think I just saw something on Netflix that was horrifying where they actually acknowledged or tried to mock Charlie's assassination. And it's like, you know, good luck to you guys. It's really unfortunate that is something you are choosing to celebrate, a young father and husband being assassinated for speaking and for talking and utilizing the First Amendment in such a kind and generous way and inviting people to have a conversation on an open mic. And it's something that's a freedom in this country that everyone is entitled to and everyone enjoys. And so I feel sorry for those people. I genuinely pray for them. It's unfortunate that their lives are that empty and that they have nothing better to do. Charlie was building a legacy, has built a legacy. You're not going to close his voice. You're not going to shut him off. There's generations from now that will know who Charlie Kirk was. You have built hundreds of thousands of people out there that are still speaking on him, continuing his mission. When I put this book together, I could not believe how many people that wrote in the testimonies about exactly what Charlie Kirk had meant to them.
1: Yes.
0: And I'm talking about surgeons, Secret Service agents, people who are leading Fortune 100 companies. And then they shared about what his death meant to them as well. And it's just incredible what Charlie Kirk has done for so many people. And they're not going to silence that. They can try. I mean, have fun if that's what you need to do today, but it's not going to stop us. It's not going to stop any of us.
1: They're lying about what he said. They're lying about what his stances were. Mm-hmm. And they're getting away with it because of the art of editing video. Thankfully, you've got a book.
0: Right.
1: in his own words. I've got a platform. Mm-hmm. I'm going to play an interview that I did.

0: with him tonight on my show awesome. Again. I want people to understand what he said, why he said it, what he meant. And what really stood out for about Charlie Kirk in my mind, among a lot of things, was that he would literally say to when a blue-haired woman who was confused about her gender and hated him because she hated him, and she would get booed, Charlie would say, be respectful. I want everybody to come to the microphone. Be nice. He would shut the crowd down. These are the same people that are celebrating his death. So let's talk about his own words. I know that the top priority for him was his faith. Mm-hmm. Then it was his family. Then it was his country. Is your book giving us that? Is it going through and giving in context what he stood for? Yes. I open the book. What do I find?
1: So from 2011 was his first tweet on X at then Twitter. We archived every single tweet from 2011 all the way until the day he died. And we categorized it by immigration, abortion, gun control, elections, which are actually pretty funny because he fired off texts every 5 seconds during the election debates.
0: Right.
1: And those were pretty comedy. He actually talked a lot about sports. Some of those were comedy as well. And he had a really good sense of humor. And we, COVID, vaccinations, family, marriage, dating. And so I categorized them as much as I could by chapter. And I will say, like, you know, when the governor in Massachusetts just signed the law for third term abortion, it was very easy for me to go to the book, open it, and go right to the abortion chapter. And it was like, oh yeah, that's what Charlie said. He gives you all the stats of everything on abortion. When we were dealing with Fauci, there's a Fauci chapter, there's a COVID chapter. It was very easy for me to go right into what Charlie had to say about that. We're dealing with Iran. Charlie had a lot to say about Iran. He had a lot to say about the war. I went right to to those chapters. So I wanted to make it easy, almost like a history book of everything Charlie had to say, just in his own words, about all of those topics. That's kind of what I wanted it to be, as a reference book of Charlie's words.
0: I think that's great. You know, I had no idea that we only had him for about 14 years publicly. That's crazy. 2011 was his first post on Twitter.
1: Tweet. Do you want to know what it was? His first
0: please.
1: Tweet? It said, social media will drive a man insane.
0: Well, there you go. And he was absolutely prescient, as always.
1: Yeah.
0: So, I mean, think about it. We had him for 14 years, and he made that much of an impact. I mean, he would have been the president one day. Is there any denying that? I mean, I think the man easily could have become the president, could have been the leader of the free world, and it would have been a very, very positive thing for this country.
1: Yeah.
0: You agree with that?
1: I think if he had wanted to run for president, of course, I think he probably would have won that election pretty easily. I personally didn't remember Charlie ever having an ambition to do that. And I don't think he ever wanted to do that. I think he had more power in the position he was in. I think he was more like a Rush Limbaugh type. And I think I personally think his power was growing day by day. And I think that's one of the reasons he was taken out. I think his influence was huge and it was growing significantly. I could be wrong on that. I just think that he was pretty influential and had a lot of power doing exactly what he was doing.
0: Well, I think that answer makes a lot of sense, and I'm not comparing myself to Charlie by any means, but people have said, why don't you run for office if you know everything? And my answer is my platform is much bigger, not running for office, and I won't owe anybody anything. When it came to his message, it really was family. It was get married. It was start a family. It was enjoy the freedoms and liberties and have a relationship with God, right?
1: Yep. And see, that's where when I knew Charlie the most, when we were the closest, is he was not married. He had not met Erica yet, and he was single. And so that's what Charlie and I spoke on the most. And so he was really brilliant on that. And I doubled down and enforced that. Get married young, have your children young when your biology is most fruitful. And I could not agree with him more on that. What people are doing right now in our country today, freezing eggs and trying to have their kids in their 40s and 50s, no, that is exactly the opposite of what you should do. And I really support him in that stance. I put that in the book. And getting married, have babies. Don't wait for Instagram. Don't wait for the Instagram life. Don't wait for what you think things should look like. I mean, goodness, look at what Charlie did. He was out of high school. He didn't go to college. He literally started Turning Point on nothing. And he had his first donor. And I knew the donor. He was out of Jackson Hole, Wyoming. Foster Freeze gave him a $10,000 check. And that's exactly what Charlie ran on. And that's what we're doing with the Carry the Torch is we're doing small grants, 5,000, 10,000, 20,000 of kids that want to take that same chance and do the exact same thing Charlie did. Stop waiting for the instant life. It's not going to happen. What you see on social media is fake. You know, do exactly what Charlie is telling you to do. Get married, start your families, and live the American dream. It's out there.
0: It's Christy Edwards Lawton. Can we go get the book right now, Charlie Kirk, in his own words?
1: Yeah.
0: Is it available now?
1: Yeah. It's available, and 100% of the proceeds are being donated

0: I was a donor to Charlie Kirk in his lifetime. I was on his board in the very beginning. I would never take one penny from him in his life or his death.
1: Amazing. I'm glad that you're doing this work. And I can only imagine that he had everything covered. Gen Z, to, like you said, the Middle East, like you said, Iran, like you said, our relationship with Israel, the whole thing. Yep. Also scripture, also free speech, also the American way. Abortion, certainly. So you can literally use this almost as a, you go through like a Rolodex and find the category, and you've got exactly what Charlie Kirk is, because his stances are being lied about. You know that, right? They're lying about what he said, 100%. How he said it, and when he said it. So this will clear all that up.
0: Absolutely. Yeah, it's all his words. I'm not qualified to write a book on Charlie Kirk, and nor would I have the temerity to do that. And so this was just me. I was missing him. I was missing his words. And so I thought, I'm going to start putting these together and put them in a way that I would want on my coffee table. I love coffee table books. I've collected them my whole life.
1: Yeah.
0: And I thought, I want something of Charlie Kirk. I'm missing him so much. And I also put in, like, Charlie loved to read. Every time we stopped anywhere, if he even had just a minute, he was reading a book, and he'd always tell me which book to read. And so I put together a collection of the books that Charlie made me read in our time together, and his, like, favorite orders at In-N-Out Burger, all his favorite stops, his favorite orders at Starbucks over the years that we were together, just some fun trivia things. But the day he died, I remember I was like, I know Charlie's favorite scriptures, and I quickly looked them up. And because I was hurting, desperately hurting. And I saw one of his favorite scriptures was Genesis 50:20. And it was things that were intended for evil that God will turn into good. And I just thought, okay, you literally just took Charlie to heaven away from all of us. And I was trying to find hope and happiness and peace in that. But I thought, okay, well, Lord, obviously you needed him up there at 31 years old. And it took me a long time to find peace in that. But I do hold on to that, and Charlie would want us to hold on to that, that God will use it for good. And right after his assassination, the whole world seemed to be going back to church, finding revival, getting on their knees. And so I was really trying to find peace in that.
1: Christy Edwards Lawton, go get the book called Charlie Kirk in His Own Words.
0: Yeah.
1: The website is carrythetorch.io. I think a lot of people are jockeying for position. Unfortunately, I compare it to what was going on with the Tea Party back in 2009. We had a Tea Party movement. We were all congealed. We were all galvanized. We wanted to have lower taxes. We weren't going to let Obama tax us through the nose. We're going to make sure people understood what our laws were. And then nary a year or two later, there were 18 different Tea Party movements, and they all didn't like each other anymore, and it splintered the entire right. I'm seeing that already here. There are people who say they're on the right, jockeying for position that Charlie Kirk had. A, they can never replace him. We know that. But B, is there any movement? I mean, is it still TPUSA? Who carries the torch now for Charlie?
0: You know, I think all of us can honestly say we know there's not going to be a replacement for Charlie Kirk. That's just impossible. I think one of the reasons when I put Carry the Torch together, it was like, we're looking for any male or female who wants to try to start something. There's no way it's a replacement for Charlie. Turning Point USA is a machine. They know it. You know, what they're doing, I think, is different than trying to find a Charlie Kirk. Even they know that. You know, Erica is in charge. That's what Charlie wanted. They have a wonderful board that they've been using for years. They've got people in place that Charlie had there. Charlie was a wonderful finder of talent. I just listened to Anna Polina a minute ago. Lorta, I donated to her campaign. I support her. She's in Congress now.
1: Yes,
0: that wouldn't have happened without Charlie. And so I think we need to just focus on finding the young talent out there, encourage them, support them, lift them up. The young are always the future. I agree with you. I do think there's some division out there right now, but I think we need to be very careful. Conservatives have not changed ever. Our creed is the same. There are some people out there, though, that are not conservatives, and I would encourage them to find a different party. Really take some stock, maybe prayer, find out exactly what you are, and maybe look for a different party because you are not representing the conservative party.
1: Well, I agree with you. I think people are vying and jockeying for power. They'll say or do anything to act like they're the next coming.
0: Correct.
1: And they're not. I think you're right in what you said. Most of us on the conservative side do agree on most, and we do want to gather around each other, circle the wagons, and present his message the way that he was doing so. But there are some people trying to make hay out of it. But let me ask you one last thing. But I said he didn't really debate on campus because I don't think he did. On campus, I think he had discussions and people learned from him. He did, however, sit down in the Jubilee style things. Like, I was invited recently to go be the one conservative and 20 different people. I said, no, that's stupid. Those 20 people are like professional debaters. That's all they do. They're professional social media people. We're not going to change anybody's mind. How do you think he would feel about the uprising of angry, nasty, you know, let's go viral debate that's out there? He didn't do that kind of stuff.
0: Yeah. No. Even the thing is off camera, Charlie.

0: got hit hard too. You know, he get hard, hit hard on like campaigns or not, on airplanes. He get, hard,
1: Yes.
0: get hit hard wherever we were, parking lots, schools. I saw him get spit on, hit, thrown into walls, hats taken. Charlie stayed calm, quiet. He didn't hit back. He didn't debate back. It didn't matter if there was a camera on him or not. This was not for attention, clicks, social media. Yes,
1: Right.
0: some of it, of course, was, but Charlie always stayed calm. He wanted to dialogue. He wanted to ask questions. He wanted to understand, and he wanted to get to the bottom of what someone's point was.
1: Yeah.
0: He also wanted to get the other person to understand exactly what they believed. I mean, just a dumb example is, what do you support Kamala Harris for?
1: Yes.
0: Oh, okay. It's more that you hate Trump. It isn't that you actually support her or that you understand why you support her. It's
1: Right.
0: just that you hate Trump. As long as he could get the person to understand exactly why they believe what they believed. And I think Charlie was really good at that, but he never sunk to name calling or going below the belt or being rude or screaming at someone. Or that's why I agree with you when you say he didn't debate. He really wasn't debating. And I
1: Yeah.
0: also agree with you. I've been on Jubilee as well, and it's very interesting. And you were smart not to go in with 20. That's ridiculous. It needs, if you're going to go do something like that, it needs to be a fair debate. It needs to be set up equal
1: right.
0: parties. And yeah, I agree with you.
1: I mean, you can sit down and you can actually win 19 of the tete-a-tetes,
0: yeah.
1: and then the 20th goes viral and you're a big doofus. And I mean, that doesn't make sense. Who am
0: Correct.
1: I teaching? Who am I? I'm not showing my five daughters yeah. how smart dad is to sit down with a bunch of idiots. Listen, we're frankly out of time.
0: Exactly.
1: I think you're awesome. I love that you're
0: Thank
1: that you're
0: you.
1: Continuing his messaging. Go get the book called Charlie
0: yeah.
1: Kirk in His Own Words. It's available now. Christy Edwards Lawton. And don't be a stranger. Let's do this again.
0: Yes. Thank you, Joe. So happy to meet you.
1: I appreciate you and happy to meet you as well. That's it for this one. We're back after this on the Joe Pags Show. Stay here.
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10: 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From ABC News, I'm Dave Packer. Night two of the GOP midterm convention in Dallas. Ahead of President Trump's speech tonight, Texas Governor Greg Abbott emphasized border security and Republicans' economic policy.
11: I'm here to tell you that Republicans are going to win this year because Americans want safe communities and secure borders, and Republicans will deliver on that need.
12: This a night after Trump's first speech at the convention, where he promised a $5,000 payout to Americans if Republicans stay in control of the House and Senate in November. ABC's Mary Bruce has more.
13: Democratic Congressman Robert Garcia noting time and time again, Trump has told Americans to expect dividend checks that never came. He says this offer is no different.
14: The dividend is not happening. He promised a dividend on the tariffs. That didn't happen. He promised a dividend on Doge. That didn't happen. There's no one in the country that thinks somehow this new dividend is actually going to happen.
13: California Senator Alex Padilla saying our tax dollars aren't a campaign slush fund and bribing Americans for their vote is illegal.
12: While in Dallas for the convention, President Trump toured the National Medal of Honor Museum. He repeated the desire to get a medal himself.
15: Tonight, the story will be that Donald Trump wants the Congressional Medal of Honor for himself. I'm only kidding. Actually, I'm not kidding. I would like to. I think of no other thing.
12: No AI threat.
16: Just days after a former employee warned that AI could kill all of humanity in a matter of years, Anthropic publishing an alarming report saying it blocked several possible attempts to use its AI models to help develop biological weapons.
12: ABC's Matt Rivers, a 15-year-old boy rescued off the coast of Alaska in the Bering Sea after clinging to a small boat capsized for 3 days. Two others not surviving, a brother and a cousin. You're listening to ABC News.
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12: Tomorrow marks the 25th anniversary of the 9/11 attacks. Senate Minority Leader Chuck Schumer today spoke at 7 World Trade Center in New York City. The New York Democrat recounted his experience on that day.
18: When the Twin Towers fell, they brought down with them a shroud between the comfortable normalcy of the past and the uncertain and fragile future. America was never the same after 9/11.
12: Schumer urged Americans to come together again as they did after the attacks. The FBI today arrested a California football mom for allegedly doing an end run that netted her hundreds of thousands in stolen fundraising.
19: Orange County authorities say Julie Molina, treasurer of the Booster Club, boosted more than $400,000 to pay off her mortgage and her credit cards. A real gut punch to the high school football team and donors, says Max Duncan, the mayor of Aliso Viejo.
20: It'll feel like a gut punch to all the people who went out there and raised the money and put on all the events.
19: The 56-year-old is charged with wire fraud that could get her 80 years if convicted. She allegedly hid the payments with made-up reports, her husband saying he had no idea how the house got paid for.
21: I really don't know anything.
19: Wayne Cabot, ABC News.
12: New Mexico's congressional delegation is now calling on Apple and Google to publicly commit to keeping the state's name on their maps after President Trump posted images suggesting the state be renamed New America. The lawmakers point out that the president does not have the legal authority to make that change. Dave Packer, ABC News.
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14: Hey, welcome back to the Lars Larson Show. It's Conspiracy Theory Thursday, and what better day to talk about checks that President Trump is offering to send those checks out. Checks for $5,000, checks for $500, and if you've got some questions about that, I think I've got a couple of answers for you. But let me get to that in just a moment. First, welcome to the Lars Larson Show. And on Conspiracy Theory Thursday, we mark that every week, you're certainly welcome to bring whatever conspiracy theory you want to the program. You don't have to, and I don't always arrive with a conspiracy theory close at hand. But if you want to jump in to what we call the best conversation in talk journalism, it's here every day at 866-HEY-LARS. That's 866-439-5277. 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And if you happen to be a naysayer, we always put naysayers right to the head of the line at 866-439-5277. Our poll on X today, is President Donald Trump's $5,000 promise a good idea for a government running on borrowed money? My answer to that is no. It is not a good idea. And I know that for some of you, that's a shock. But I promised back in 2015, 11 years ago, I said I will back Donald Trump. I'll back him all the way to the presidency, and I did. I'll vote for him, and I did. But I also told you if he does things that I think are dumb, I'm going to tell you I think they're dumb, and I'm going to tell you why you should be either in favor of something or not. Now, you can take my advice for what it cost you. I mean, I don't charge anything for it. I'm glad to have you listen to what I have to say on this radio show. But I'll tell you what, if you like the idea, I'd like to hear why. I would take naysayer calls from people who like the idea of President Trump promising at the GOP's midterm convention last night, saying, I will give $5,000 to every American citizen if the Republicans hold on to the Senate and the House in the midterm elections. Now, I've also said that sounds an awful lot like a bribe. Vote the way I want you to vote. Vote to retain a Republican majority in the House and the Senate. It's also not the kind of thing that somebody who thinks he's going to win in the November midterms is going to launch an idea like that one. It's also an obscenely expensive idea. If they actually wrote a check for $5,000 to every American adult, only to the Americans, only to the adults, not to the kids, it's still about $1.3 trillion. And if you say, well, Lars, how much would that expand our borrowing? Because our federal government runs on borrowed money. Well, right now they take in about $4 trillion a year in taxes. They spend about $6 trillion a year. And if you want to increase it by $1.3 trillion, that's an expansion of over 20%, not quite 25% expansion of what the government's budget would have to be to pay that. Well, I would only remind you of something that you should take into account. I know that President Trump has come through on an awful lot of his promises. He closed down the southern border. That's a good thing. He preserved the tax cuts from 2017, and that's a good thing. He's defending American security. That's a good thing. And frankly, I feel a lot more confident with Donald Trump in the Oval Office.

0: On September the 11th, the 25th anniversary tomorrow, I feel a lot better with somebody like Donald Trump in office than a nitwit like Kamala Harris. But having said all that, since he became president, Donald Trump has promised $5,000 stimulus checks from the Doge dividend. That didn't happen. $2,000 stimmy checks via the tariff dividend. That didn't happen. $1,000 checks for savings from the ACA subsidies that expired, and a $5,000 dividend if the Republicans win the midterms. Now, that's a lot of promises. 5 and 2 and 1 and 5, that adds up to a big pile of promises that never actually happened. So, is the president's $5,000 promise a good idea for a government running on borrowed money? I would answer that one no. You can answer the question any way you like. You'll find it at Lars Larson Show and at LarsLarson.com. Now, let me explain that there's another check you're going to hear about. The $5,000 check is what Trump promised last night if the Republicans win the midterm elections and hold on to majorities in the House and the Senate. The other one has to do with an Obamacare refund. Listen to this.
1: And the healthcare.gov were massively overcharged, to put it mildly. They were forced to pay excessive fees totaling at least $500 million. The last administration knew about this and they studied it, but they kept the money. They just kept it. They never let anyone know. Our administration is doing the right thing and giving the money back to the people who were wrongly ripped off.
0: Now, I think Trump is right about this. Obamacare owes a refund to the American public. Whether this is the way to do it or not, or whether this just works out well as we're heading up to an election. But what Trump plans to do is write 1 million checks at about $500 each. So you have the $500 million going back. That is not the dividend that he would pay if Republicans hold the House and the Senate. This one is the refund from Obamacare's overcharges. Listen to this.
1: Nearly 1 million hardworking Americans in 30 states will soon be getting refunds of $500 each with a check sent to their home address.
0: Now, if you say, well, how dare he do conservative value? I don't think it is. But on the other hand, if it manages to preserve the ability to do the things that Donald Trump has done, if it avoids having the House of Representatives taken by the Democrats and then used for 2 more years of impeachment debates and all that nonsense, if it keeps the Democrats out of power, because if you were impressed by the Democrats in power, do you remember what it was like during Joe Biden? If you think costs were high in Donald Trump, do you remember what inflation was like under Joe Biden? Do you remember what fuel prices were like under Joe Biden? Do you remember that Joe Biden wasn't actually calling the shots? He had an auto pen signing his signature, and he wasn't actually the guy who was making the things happen? That's what we're up against right now, is the threat that if the Republicans lose the majority, then we've got a major problem. Let's go to Jim in Idaho, listening on KIDO. Hey, Jim, welcome to Conspiracy Theory Thursday. What's on your mind?
2: Lars, got to give you credit for pointing out some of these stimmy checks and how weird it sounds. I don't like it. And I wanted to say, I give you credit because I'm a conservative too, but when you got to call balls and strikes, you got to call balls and strikes.
0: Yep, you do.
2: I want to do this. I think you're a man of integrity. I've listened to you for a long time. I want to waive my $5,000 check. I don't want it. But what I would like, can I get 5% of the money that Trump's friends and family made knowing that we were going to go to war and buying oil at the right price the week before we went to war with Iran? Can I get just 5% of what they made in one day?
0: That'd be a chunk of change, wouldn't it?
2: I'd be filthy rich. Thank you for pointing that out.
0: Well, I got to tell you something, Jim. I'm not going to deny this. I think the Trump family has gone in, and I think they've wallowed in the trough like hogs. I mean, I'm going to say that. And if Donald Trump doesn't think that that's true, then by all means, post all the information publicly. Post a defense, because we certainly heard, and there was legitimate criticism of people like Nancy Pelosi and others who made tens or hundreds of millions of dollars. And if the Trump administration, the Trump family, has done the same kind of thing, they deserve the same kind of criticism that San Francisco Nancy got as well. Glad to be with you on a Thursday. If you want to join the best conversation in talk journalism, it's here every day at 866-HEY-LARS. That's 866-439-5277. 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Coming up, is Canada's collapse a warning sign for America? We're going to get to that about a brand new documentary up next.
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0: Hey, welcome back to the Lars

0: Larson Show. I got to tell you something. I used to make documentaries for a living. I love documentaries and I love the art form. My wife and I watch documentaries all the time. I know it's kind of nerdy, but that's why it's such a pleasure to welcome to the program Mike Wary, who is a Canadian film producer and co-producer of Broken Country. Mr. Wary, welcome to the program.
1: Thank you so much, Lars. And I would actually say that it's not all nerdy to be a documentary connoisseur. Not at all. Well, it's a great way to learn about the world.
0: I mean, sometimes you can get stranger kind of stories out of the truth out of documentaries than you get out of even the fictional film world. And I was never somebody who could write a screenplay.
1: Absolutely. Absolutely you can. You know, the truth is often stranger than fiction.
0: So tell me about this. What is Broken Country about?
1: Broken Country is really the story about, actually, you know what? Let me pull it back for a second.
0: Okay.
1: It's a story that my wife and I, who co-produced and my wife directed the film, it was us sitting around the dinner table every night wondering what happens to our country, this wonderful country that we call Canada, and wanting to understand more. And really what happened. So we went out, we interviewed 77 experts across the country, 4,500 individual people across the street, to try to understand what had happened to the country that had been seemingly in a state of perpetual decline or decline for the last, 10 years and had become unrecognizable to us. So the film is our discovery and understanding of what happened.
0: Well, and a lot of it focuses on the healthcare system that Canada has. And I have to tell you, I'll be honest with you, on the show, anytime, I need a good example of why America should not go to nationalize health insurance is because, as I cite Canada, and I cite people I know from Canada who've come to the United States, and I said, if it's free, because you've already paid for it through your taxes, what in the world would make you leave free to come to America and pay for the same kind of health care? You'd have to say, well, it must be pretty bad. And I said, my impression of Canadian health care from a distance, do keyword searches, look at the National Post and look at estimated wait times and this, that, and the other thing and mortality and say, it's a system that's killing people on a regular basis and I don't want America to go there. Is that being unfair to your country's health care?
1: I don't think so. We open the film up with healthcare. Healthcare is the first topic we uncover. It's
0: right.
1: A topic near and dear to our hearts. It's something that Canadians, rightly or well, in many cases wrongly, pride themselves on so deeply. And the idea that Canada has free healthcare is obviously false. We pay for it by taxes. The average Canadian family pays over $18,000 per year in their taxes towards funding healthcare. Yet the reality is, one in five Canadians can't access primary care. The average wait time at a hospital is roughly 20 hours. And I have been in hospitals.
0: Ouch.
1: And had to go to the emergency room and waited for, 20 hours. We interviewed a guy in the film. His wait time, he fell. He waited 15 hours, was given morphine drips and boarded in the hallways. By the time he was able to see a surgeon, it was basically the message that he got was that if we had been able to treat you and diagnose you within the first hour, you probably would have made a full recovery. Yet now he is, permanently, he's not fully paralyzed, but functionally paralyzed from the waist down.
0: So that's what the doctors call the golden hour, where they need to get to you quickly. It's not just in spinal injuries, but a lot of injuries. Get to you within an hour, you're good. You'll be recovering. Get to you after that, too bad.
1: Yeah. And so, look, you could cite a lot of different stats. The one that just came out the other day that I love is the state of Pennsylvania has more MRI machines than the entire country of Canada. I was just talking to somebody last night, actually, who, and made a trip to Houston because they needed an MRI. I personally have had an issue. I have a spinal issue that is permanent because it took me over 12 months to get an MRI. And

0: and, universal health care. As a Canadian, look, I will say this. I firmly believe that nobody should go bankrupt, seeking care for themselves.
1: Agreed.
0: But at the same time, universal health care and free health care and government-run health care is not serving our country well.
1: So do this for me, for my audience. What are the other parts of broken country, and what do they tell you, tell us about what's going on in your country?
0: We start with health care. We move into the opioid crisis and homelessness. We've enacted policies across the country that have essentially our safe supply and safe injection. So the government supplies opioids to citizens who are in need of them and gives them places to use them. Well, what that has led to is basically, zombie land across many of the cities and towns in Canada.
1: So the government is now the biggest heroin dealer in North America.
0: I don't know if that's actually true. I wouldn't put that in my mouth. But the government is, in the business of supplying opioids to its citizens, and that has caused a huge burden on Canadian cities. It's led to a rise in crime. It's led to a rise in homelessness. It's led to a complete rise in, shelter costs that are spiraling out of control. We move then into, housing and affordability. And, Canada is a country that has gone through one of the most significant real estate booms over the last 20, 25 years of anywhere in the world. And so housing has become a completely unaffordable thing for most Canadians, whether to own a home or to buy a home.
1: That is truly sad. That is Mike Wherry. Mike is a Canadian film producer, and he's the co-producer of a brand new documentary called Broken Country. Mike, thank you very much. We'll look forward to having you back. By the way, if you take a look at Batavia, Illinois, consider this. It happened one night, 2:40 in the morning, very early. A woman sees a flashlight, then sees a shadow outside her window. Police say the man in her backyard was a registered sex offender. A military court had convicted him in 2024. The man had taken a sailor's key card, let himself into her bedroom, and watched while she slept. He never met the woman in Batavia. He saw her on social media. He researched her and found her home address. Researched. Let me translate what that means. A people search site will sell a report on you or me for about $2. 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

0: ABC News. I'm Dave Packer. Night two of the GOP midterm convention in Texas. Vice President J.D. Vance speaking now. Later, President Trump to speak again. It's where last night Trump promised a $5,000 payout to Americans if Republicans stay in control of the House and Senate this November.
1: One Republican senator who is in

0: The political fight of her life is coming out against his proposed $5,000 checks. Susan Collins of Maine calling the idea extraordinarily costly, adding, quote, tax and spending decisions should not appear to be tied to election results.
1: ABC's Mary Bruce. The Supreme Court blocking a Republican-backed congressional map in Missouri. The ruling delivers a victory for Democrats in a closely watched redistricting fight just weeks before the November election. Just days after a former employee warned that AI could kill all of humanity in a matter of years, Anthropic saying it blocks several possible attempts to use its AI models to develop biological weapons. This is ABC News.
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16: 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Everybody talks about those weight loss injections.

0: tell you, I'm in complete agreement with you on that $5,000 check and that $500 check. That would totally bankrupt our nation, and it would be a real disaster for the whole country. And worse than all, would you believe the Bank of England might have to reclaim all 50 colonies due to that bankruptcy?
1: I've heard that theory before, but tell me this, David. Why do you think the president does this? Because I mentioned at the top of the hour that Donald Trump has made this promise a number of times for a number of different checks. He promised a $5,000 Doge dividend. That never happened. A $2,000 tariff dividend. That never happened. A $1,000 savings from ACA, Affordable Care Act subsidies. That one may tie into the $500 checks that he says are being sent out now. And then this dividend at $5,000. If he can make those promises and never actually send the checks and nobody calls him on it, then what's not to like? Everybody understands it's a mythical check that you're never going to get.
0: Right. And actually, I think he's trying to score political gains on that, Lars. I really do.
1: But how do you score gains if you know the checks are never actually going to go out, and you know that people know that?
0: Well, that's another story. There are people on both sides that are rather vulnerable to that, but you and I both know that something like that can never happen, will never happen. So I just don't see that ever working out at all, either way.
1: No, it would add a gigantic amount to an already gigantic debt that the U.S. government already has, $40 trillion. This would, we're currently $2 trillion in deficit every year. That is, the federal government outspends its income by $2 trillion. This would increase that to $3.5 trillion that we would outspend our income by simply sending money out. And I've compared it to this, David. If I caught you walking down the street, I say, hey, David, how would you like me to give you $5,000? And you said, okay, Lars, how are you going to do that? I said, give me your wallet. You hand me your wallet. I take out your credit card. I go run it in a bank machine for $5,000, and I say, here.
0: Oh, boy.
1: And you say, all you did was borrow $5,000 in my name. That's exactly what Donald Trump is talking about.
0: Yeah, that's what I think, too. And frankly, it's nothing but a disaster there waiting to happen. And
1: I just don't know why. But why would he do this when it doesn't at all fit with conservative principles? Having the government hand you cash for no apparent reason other than, I guess, redistribution of income. But that's a Democrat thing. What is Trump trying to accomplish by making this offer?
0: Well, once again, I think it's political gains on his part, but frankly, you and I see right through that. They know that that's never going to happen, and even if it did happen, it would be a total disaster for the nation.
1: I think you're absolutely right. David, thanks very much. I appreciate the call. By the way, I've got to mention this story. There is a detainer on an illegal alien who's currently charged in, yet again, another semi-truck crash that took the lives of Americans. The suspect had been released into the country by who else? President Otto Penn, Joe Biden, and granted a commercial driver's license by who else? The state of California. Well, the U.S. Department of Homeland Security announced today, they released this statement, saying they have lodged a detainer for an illegal alien who's been charged with causing a semi-truck crash that killed a woman in the state of Ohio. Happened just about 8 days ago in Brown County, Ohio. A semi-truck attempting to pass another vehicle by moving into the opposite lane collided head-on with a car being driven by 50-year-old Brenda Watson. Watson died at the scene. A witness to the crash said the semi-truck had been speeding and had plenty of time and space to merge back into the correct lane, but did not do so. The crash killed Brenda Watson. The driver of the truck, Marjeet Singh, an illegal alien from India, arrested and charged with aggravated vehicular homicide.

0: Aside. ICE then lodged a detainer with a Brown County jail the day after Singh was arrested. Now, he had been granted that license, as I said, in the state of California. Charged with aggravated vehicular homicide, he never should have had the license to begin with. In fact, Mark Wayne Mullen, who is the Secretary of Homeland Security, he said he had no business being in our country or on our roads, but because of the reckless open borders of the Joe Biden administration and the sanctuary policies of Gavin Newsom's California, he was able to get a CDL that allowed him to be behind the wheel of a semi-truck. Now, what should we say to the states that are allowing drivers like this to stay on the roads? There have been some states like Florida that have decided to pull those people off the roads, but some of the states are simply allowing them to be there because they are sanctuary states, and that is a crime. And for some Americans, it's going to be literally deadly. By the way, everybody talks about those weight loss injections because I'll admit the GLP-1s have results that are very dramatic. They work by lowering your blood sugar and cutting your appetite. But I've never believed in the GLP-1s and I've never used them myself. Well, what if you want to lose some weight, but you're not interested in painful weekly injections, especially when you hear about some of the crazy side effects? 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Glad to have you with me. Always glad to take your calls. Coming up in just a moment. 25 years after 9/11, TSA is bringing back gate access for non-travelers. Is it time to rethink some of the airport security rules that went into place more than two decades ago?
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12: Hey, welcome back to the Lars Larson Show. It's a pleasure to be with you. I'm glad to get to your phone calls and emails. Well, 25 years after the 9/11 terrorist attacks, and we mark the anniversary tomorrow, TSA is bringing back some gate access for non-travelers at airports. Is it time to rethink some of the airport security rules that got put in place after the attacks? I thought we'd talk to Jeffrey Price, who's a professor of aviation and aerospace science at MSU Denver and a former assistant secretary, security director at Denver International Airport. Professor Price, welcome to the program.
13: Lars, thank you for having me on.
12: Let's start with a simple one. Should we roll back some of these rules, and do some of them make almost no difference at all to our security when flying?
13: I think they definitely make a difference. The reason they were put into place in the first place is that post 9/11, first off, we needed to reduce the number of people going through the lines. And pre 9/11, anybody could go through a screening checkpoint. You didn't need a boarding pass. You did not need an ID. It didn't need a reason. You could just go out there right to the gate. But post 9/11, we needed to reduce the number of people doing that for a couple of reasons. One is to keep the line down to a reasonable number. And then two is it's less people for the screening personnel to actually screen. So it just reduces their workload. I think this process, what they're looking at right now, this gate side by TSA PreCheck, it's kind of a greater vision that's come along with the new administration of this return to the golden age of flight, where you can go right to the gate, pick people up, drop people off. And it's kind of the next maturation of looking at that, trying to get back to those times.
12: Do you think that kind of change makes sense? Because I'll admit, I don't fly as much as I used to, and I at one point had TSA PreCheck. It meant it was a little more convenient, although lately, I mean, when I finally gave it up, it seemed to be

0: that so many people had it that it was just like going through the regular security line anymore. But is there any real harm to saying if they're going to monitor the people who've done TSA pre-check and want to go through and walk all the way to the gate, let's say with a younger person who's getting on a plane, a child, or an older person that you want to accompany to the gate, any problem with accommodating that now?
1: Really, there's no problem with accommodating it, because right now, if you do have a certain special circumstance, like you're taking an unaccompanied minor to the gate to fly on a plane by themselves, there are gate passes that TSA can issue right there at the checkpoint, accompanying elderly individuals, those are somebody with disabilities. Those are that process has been in place for a while. So now what we're looking at is this next level of anybody that is a pre-check member can go out there. And I think you always have to balance that. Is this making good sense from a security perspective? Is it really necessary? We have two whole generations that either weren't born during 9/11 or before that time, and or don't even remember really what occurred. It's an abstract to them. They don't know anything. They don't know a different world. So to them, it might not make a whole lot of sense at all, because why are we changing something we've already been doing for all these years? But even those of us that were around on 9/11 that were old enough to remember might be asking ourselves the same questions too. We've all kind of gotten used to not going to the gate now. So how is this going to really improve security and efficiency?
0: I'm talking to Professor Jeffrey Price. He's a professor of aviation and aerospace science at MSU Denver and a former assistant security director at Denver International. So what about the idea that we've allowed people to fly, especially during the 4 years of President Otto Penn? We allowed people to fly who are actually illegally in the country, you know, and that was an accommodation that was made for 4 years. I assume it's not going on anymore, but we still have people. We told folks, you've got to have some proof that you're of your legal presence in the United States, like an enhanced driver's license, a passport, or whatever. And so how do we have a system that's supposed to be secure, and yet we're constantly punching holes in it by doing things like that?
1: It's a difficult challenge. We have to balance the efficiency of that checkpoint along with its primary purpose, which is to make sure people aren't getting on planes with prohibited items that they could do some sort of damage with. So we always have to balance that. And the challenge of, you know, do we do background checks on everybody to the level that we're looking for people with wants and warrants out? That would be a whole nother level. So it's got to be a balance between those two to make sure we're still trying to enforce the laws of the nation while still keeping prohibited items off and serving the function of that system.
0: You know, Professor Price, I remember when 9/11 happened. I know that a lot of my audience does not, but I remember making the suggestion because I knew that they were going to change the nature of air travel and the security around it. And I immediately heard people saying, let's do a government agency like TSA. And I said, why don't we stick with the private sector, which I think does a better job? And in fact, there are private sector security arrangements at a number of airports. I think SFO, Nancy Pelosi's airport, is one of them that retained its private sector role instead of using the government agency. Should we change any of that?
1: That's been a very good topic of debate for several months now. And it's been President Trump's statements that have said small airports should switch to that private contractor model. 20 airports are now doing private contractors. The difference between what we were doing prior to 9/11, those contractors were hired by the airlines.
0: Right.
1: And to them, it's a cost item, so they're going to try and reduce costs as much as they can. Today, the contractor model is TSA, does the contracting, does the oversight of the contract. So it is a different model. And those 20 airports so far, insofar as we know, in terms of what's been put out to the public, have been doing the job. And SFO is one of the first ones. They were part of a pilot program. The whole thing is called the Screening Partnership Program. And it's been around since 9/11. And now it's just looking at an expansion of that process.
0: You know what, Professor? I just prefer going back to a private model. Private contractors can be fired. Government agencies and government employees, maybe not so very much. That is Professor Jeffrey Price. He's a professor of aviation and aerospace at MSU Denver. Professor, it's a pleasure to have you on the program. 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
5: From ABC News, I'm Dave Packer. Night two of the Republican midterm convention. Vice President J.D. Vance taking the stage and remembering conservative activist Charlie Kirk on the anniversary of his assassination.
6: As I address the country on the biggest stage of my life, in the front row, right about there, my dear friend Charlie Kirk was smiling and cheering me and reminding me that I had a good friend right here in the convention hall.
5: President Trump to speak again from the convention for a second night. Last night he proposed giving every American adult $5,000 if Republicans win the midterms. Daniel Stevens of Allen, Texas was there to hear it. He says he isn't totally behind the idea.
7: I mean, I understand why he does it, because we want to win. If we don't win, then the debt's going to just go up. But I'm thinking paying down our national debt should be number one priority.
5: With crude oil surging well over $100 a barrel,
8: drivers are getting thumped at the pump lately with daily increases of 5 cents or more, the national average jumping to $4.27. And for the first time, diesel, the lifeblood of all shipping, hit the $6 a gallon.

0: Arc. President Trump tried to reassure voters that prices will drop to half of what they are sometime after the election when he predicts Iran is going to give up, but Iran may have new leverage. A key shipping port on the Red Sea was overrun by Houthi rebels, making investors even more nervous. Wayne Cabot, ABC News.
1: Two sources with knowledge tell ABC News that several U.S. warplanes were damaged in Iran's attack on an airbase in Jordan earlier this week. Ahead of tomorrow's 25th anniversary of the 9/11 terrorist attacks, Senate Minority Leader Chuck Schumer spoke in New York today at 7 World Trade Center.
2: I have worn this flag in my lapel every day since to remember. We must never, ever forget this tragedy.
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1: Climate data records are revealing August was the hottest month on record ever worldwide. That's according to a new report from the European Union's Climate Change Service Copernicus. ABC's Jacqueline Lee has more.
5: Here in the U.S., Arizona, Colorado, New Mexico, and Utah experienced their warmest summer since record-keeping began in 1895. And a new report from the National Oceanic and Atmospheric Administration found meteorological summer, which lasts from June to August, was the warmest on record.
1: Ukraine and Canada today agreed to a 100-year defense partnership. Canadian Prime Minister Mark Carney said his country will help supply missile defense systems similar to ones that were supplied by the U.S. that are running out.
6: This $350 million equipment package will help protect Ukraine's people, its infrastructure, its skies.
1: Connecticut Senator Richard Blumenthal has written to OpenAI CEO Sam Altman asking for details on AI system security breaches. A former Anthropic employee has raised the alarm, saying many AI tech insiders believe that the technology is getting too advanced, could kill humans within a decade. ABC's Jay O'Brien on Capitol Hill.
7: A flurry of other lawmakers expressing concerns too. Congresswoman Ana Paulina Luna of Florida calling for a special session of Congress to tackle AI. A Pennsylvania Democrat saying that this is an emergency. Major AI companies have in the past said that they would be open to government regulation, but Congress has never passed any meaningful AI law.
1: Dave Packer, ABC News.
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6: Hey, welcome back to the Lars Larson Show. It's a pleasure to be with you on a Thursday. Always glad to take your calls. Tomorrow, we're going to mark two things. First Amendment Friday tomorrow, of course, as we do every week. And we're going to mark the 25th anniversary of the terrorist attacks on America on 9/11. We'll do both of those tomorrow, but today... Today, I'm glad to get your calls at 866-HEY-LARS. That's 866-439-5277. Send your emails to talk@LarsLarson.com. And coming up this hour, the U.S. Supreme Court will hear a challenge to those bans on AR-15s. Could some of America's toughest gun laws, I would say toughest and unnecessary gun laws, be struck down? A Democrat running for Congress wants... world without borders and redistributing all the land and all the money. Does he still believe in that? And 25 years after 9/11, have we forgotten who attacked America? And take just a moment to cast a vote in my X poll. You're going to find the question at Lars Larson Show and at LarsLarson.com. Is President Trump's $5,000 promise check a good idea for a government running on borrowed money? I'd answer that one no. He made the promise at the GOP midterm convention in Dallas, Texas last night. He has made a number of promises that checks would be coming. None of the checks has actually been cut, but President Trump took to the stage last night promising a payout of $5,000 to every American adult should the GOP emerge victorious after November's elections. Today's poll on X can be found at Lars Larson Show and at LarsLarson.com and brought to you by AMAC, the Association of Mature American Citizens. 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I'd have never gone anywhere near AARP anyway, never have, and I never will. I joined AMAC instead. Just go to amac.us or call 888-262-2006. 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Better for you and better for America. Let me go first to Tom in Alabama. Hey, Tom, thanks for listening. What's on your mind today?
7: Hey, Lars, thanks for taking my call.
6: You bet.
7: My take on the $5,000 bonus check, I think it's a clever move. You know, Trump is just a major strategist when it comes to the media and things like that. I believe, look, he knows that the low IQ voters out there are going to fall for this free stuff, you know, because, hey, the Democrats do it all the time.
6: Yep,
7: all the time.
6: They do.
7: Everything's free. So... you know, what's there to lose? And I mean, I really think that it was a brilliant strategy to throw that out there. Now, whether he pays the money or not, you know, and as far as the other checks, most of us, we could care less about it. We'd like to see the debt come down.
6: I don't want to see free stuff at all. Do you?
7: No. But I think it was just a political tactic. I think it was. And you know, we'll see. I doubt that the payout's going to be. And like I said, a lot of us, we don't care about it. And a lot of the conservatives, MAGA people, are angry about it. And I'm going, why are you getting angry about it? He hasn't paid it. And you don't have to take the money. You don't have to take it. You don't have to cash the check.
6: No, and you could always just tear the check up and leave the check sitting in the U.S. Treasury. I don't get mad about it. I've only suggested in the, you know, the X poll that we run every day. I've said, does it make sense for a government that's already running in, you know, upside down? You know, that is the, here's what I think of. You've got the federal government that owes $40 trillion. That's the official debt. Then you've got all the obligations like Social Security that we don't have the money for, and that's tens of trillions. And then you've got the federal government that is running right now a $2 trillion annual deficit. So it'd be like running into a friend of yours who you know is spending beyond his salary. And he says,
7: totally
6: hey, why don't we go to dinner? It's my treat tonight. And you say, hey, Joe, you know, you're already upside down. Can you afford to be taking me to dinner tonight? And the answer is no, you can't.
7: No, I agree with you there, Lars. Definitely. We've got a spending problem. I just think it's just a ploy. It's just a political tactic. And, you know, we've got, not only is the president, but Congress is the ones that are responsible for our $40 trillion.
6: Yep. Congress. And by the way, Tom, that's something I have to tell my audience all the time. They'll say, well, Donald Trump spent this. I said, check your Constitution. A president cannot spend money on his own at all. He can veto a budget if he wants to. If he's overridden, that's something else. But it's the Congress that spends the money. The U.S. Constitution does not allow the president to spend one thin dime on his own say-so. So when there's overspending, it's largely because of the Congress. Now, people can rightly suggest that a president can propose. He can say, I think we should have this budget and spend this amount of money. But then Congress can do whatever they want to do with it. And it's up to the people to tell their members of Congress, start spending within your means.
7: Correct. The president's limited on spending, you know, unless it's FEMA or emergency funds or.
6: Well, even then, he can only spend the money that Congress has already said. You're allowed to spend this money for these reasons only. And you're not allowed to do anything on your own. Right.
7: Right. Right. Congress needs to get their act together. I just don't understand. I send them the debt clock all the time. I don't know if it does any good.
6: I think everybody ought to look at the debt clock,
7: even though sometimes it's a little bit, you know, it's a kind of a downer thing. But you know what? If you don't look at it, you're not going to know. And people need to just start calling their Congress and their representatives, say, look, we have got to do something about this debt. I mean, it's unsustainable. I mean, it really is.
6: It is, except, Tom, there are two pieces of math that make it really complicated. One is that what they call entitlements, which includes the biggest one is Social Security, that if you take entitlements out, only about one-third of the budget is left for them to mess with. So it'd be like trying to help somebody solve their personal financial problems, and you say, but if the things that you can't make a choice about spending, like rent, like car payment or whatever, if those things can't change, then you're left with a much smaller number, and Congress has about one-third of the federal budget they can mess with. The other two-thirds is the entitlements. And the only way to change those is changes to Social Security or federal pensions that I think an awful lot of Americans would find unacceptable. I mean, because right, Social Security is not a welfare program, but you could easily turn it into one. If you said, let's means test it and say, if you're a senior who's managed to put away money for your own retirement and you've been sensible about it, you get nothing. And the person who spent every dime of his paycheck every single week and didn't put anything away, didn't pay off a house, didn't put in a 401k or an IRA, that guy gets the biggest check. Do you think Americans would endorse that kind of change?
7: I doubt it. But here's the thing. The thing is not one of them is even trying to bring it down or trying to create some other than Trump with the tariffs and hopefully bringing in the investments and building our factories and things like that so that we can start paying that debt off, at least get it down, at least pay the interest and kind of keep it at bay a little bit.
6: At the very least, all they'd have to do, Tom, is the so-called penny plan. If they told every federal agency, whatever you got last year, you get 99 cents on the dollar for that this next year. And 98 cents the year after that. Do that for 5 years, the entire budget balances itself. And that's all they'd have to do. And they've never been willing to do it. Tom, thanks so much for the call from Alabama. Coming up in just a moment, we're going to talk to our friend Bob Barr. The Supreme Court is hearing a new challenge on those assault weapon bans. Could the AR-15 ban soon be ruled unconstitutional? That's next.
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19: Hey, welcome back to the Lars Larson Show. It's a pleasure to be with you. And in just over a month, after the first Monday in October, we're going to see the U.S. Supreme Court begin its new term. And during that term, the U.S. Supreme Court is going to address one of the long-lasting questions out there about whether or not assault weapon bans are consistent with the Second Amendment. Clearly, I don't think they are, but I have a dog in the fight because I own some AR-15s. But I don't think you should be able to simply ban a type of gun under the Second Amendment to the Constitution. I thought we'd check on that with our friend Bob Barr, who's a former CIA analyst and former member of the U.S.

0: Congress. Bob, welcome back.
1: Well, thank you, Lars, and I appreciate your intro so much. I couldn't have said it better. I mean, this is such nonsense that year after year after year, for 18 years now, since the Heller decision back in 2008, you know, we've been going through these little baby steps, this slow walking through the court system over whether or not an AR-15, which is a rifle that the liberals don't like because it looks mean. That's basically the reason for it. We
0: yep.
1: continue to go through this. I mean, I remember back, I think it was the year before I was elected to the Congress. I was elected in 94, as you know, you and I are both old enough to remember that.
0: Oh, yeah.
1: And right before that, the gun ban had gone into effect. Who was it? The Congress lady out in California.
0: Was it Feinstein
1: Yeah, Feinstein and her, there was another one, yeah. out there, you know, they and their staff, it was primarily their staff that put them up to this, they looked through gun catalogs and gun magazine and identified characteristics of rifles that they thought looked mean, and that became the genesis of the gun ban. You know, it has a stock, certain type of trigger guard and so forth. It's just purely arbitrary what they came up with, but the name that they gave it, assault weapon, stuck. It's one of those magical terms that had that gets everybody upset. They think they know exactly what it means, and it became locked into law.
0: Well, and there is no such thing available for sale in general to the public. If you want a true military assault weapon, it would be a fully automatic or capable of fully automatic fire, which, for the most part, are not for sale to the public. The only ones you can buy are those made before, I think it was 1986, and the ones manufactured that long ago. But you can't buy a modern one today. So they go after that, and things like, believe it or not, the thumb hole stock. Bob, you know what that is?
1: Oh, yeah. I don't particularly care for it, but I know people
0: either,
1: that do.
0: Go ahead.
1: Yeah, I mean, it's all just cosmetic stuff. And the left has been using this very successfully for a generation now or longer to demonize firearms that are in common usage by the citizenry for lawful purposes of this country, and which should, in fact, have an absolute protection against being so limited and restricted. But because the courts are afraid over and over again to tackle these issues, and the Supreme Court will only get involved, I understand this to a point, you know, if there's a real controversy that has worked its way through the years and years of the lower court system, you know, it's still going to be years before we get to the point where an average citizen, a law-abiding citizen, can possess an AR-15 and not worry about it having it confiscated or somehow limited by some court decision.
0: Well, and the crazy thing is, Bob, I'm not a lawyer, but you know, when you get opponents who say, well, were there semi-automatic rifles available at the time of the writing of the Second Amendment? And the answer to that is yes. Could they fire multiple rounds? Yes. Are they the same as a modern rifle? No, they're not the same, but they were around and they were available. And so the idea that any jurisdiction, whether it's a state or a county or a city, could say all of the guns that fall within this kind of rifle are forbidden to be owned or possessed or what manufactured or whatever is absolutely outrageous. And it ought to outrage anybody who cares about constitutional civil rights. And yet, you know, as you said, the Supreme Court doesn't want to take it up. They could take this thing up and settle it once and for all, and say you're not allowed to ban a particular category of rifles. And if they did so, I think the majority of Americans would stand up and cheer.
1: Well, the majority of American citizens would, and 100% of lawful gun owners would. But our court system, and as I say, I understand this up to a point, but it's gotten ridiculous that the court is afraid to just decide the issue once and for all and say, This is what the Second Amendment means with regard to this type of firearm, this type of rifle. And I just wish that Clarence Thomas had a full majority in order to do that.
0: Yeah, I wish he did, too, because I think what we're going to see is they'll take the case up in the new term starting after the first Monday in October when the U.S. Supreme Court session begins, and then they'll hold the result until June, almost summer of next year. I don't think we should have to do that, and I think, in fact, I could make the argument that Americans are actually harmed by being denied access to these kinds of guns. I think it's easy to make that case because you'll hear people argue that nobody uses an AR-15 for self-defense. That is provably and absolutely untrue.
1: Yes,
0: there are plenty
1: they do.
0: Of examples.
1: Yep, we had a hearing on this back in the first year that I was in the Congress, as a matter of fact, back in 1995. And we had witnesses, average citizens, that came in and testified under oath that they, in fact, had used I'm losing the term here. They had brandished an AR-15 when somebody was breaking into their house, an armed burglar was breaking in, and simply being able to brandish it and pull back the slide on it, and it makes that
0: characteristic
1: that sound.
0: Noise.
1: The bad guys recognize the bad guy left. It's a magnificent firearm.
0: It really is, and it works very, very well, and there's a reason that those of us who like guns like those guns. Bob Barr is a former CIA analyst and member of Congress. Bob, it's always a pleasure to have you on the program. Coming up, well, I got to tell you about what happened in Batavia, Illinois. Speaking of strange people and self-defense, 2:40 in the morning, a woman sees a flashlight in Batavia, Illinois, and a shadow outside her window. Police say the man in her backyard was a registered sex offender. A military court had convicted him in 2024. He had taken a sailor's key card, let himself into her bedroom, and watched her sleep in her own house. He had never met that woman in Batavia. He saw her on social media. He researched her, and he found her home address. Now, let me translate the word researched. A people search site will sell a report on you or me for about $2. 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

0: ABC News, I'm Dave Packer. President Trump speaking again right now at the Republican midterm convention for the second night. He repeated a proposal he made last night if Republicans win the midterms.
1: Let's call it Trump dividend, $5,000 for every adult citizen in our country.
0: Democrats call that a bribe that would add over $1 trillion to the $40 trillion national debt. The Supreme Court blocking a Republican-backed congressional map in Missouri. The ruling delivers a victory for Democrats in a closely watched redistricting fight just weeks before the November election. And an appeals court has rejected the president's attempt to impose sweeping restrictions on mail-in voting before the November elections. Two sources with knowledge tell ABC News several U.S. warplanes were damaged in Iran's attack on an airbase in Jordan earlier this week. All this turmoil driving oil and gas prices even higher. Brent crude today hitting $108 a barrel. This is ABC News.
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5: I'm meteorologist Jason Caterina with your KFC weekend weather update. Saturday will be mostly sunny and toasty conditions with a high of 99. 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
10: 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And about Donald Trump's promise of $5,000 if the Republicans hang on to the United States Senate and the House of Representatives, I'm not in favor of it. I don't think it's a good idea. I've said as much. In fact, I've said, does it sound like an election bribe? It does. But you can vote on the X poll. You'll find the X poll question at Lars Larson Show and at LarsLarson.com. Is President Trump's $5,000 promise a good idea for a government running on borrowed money? My answer to that was no. You can answer the question any way you like. And in fact, we've had a number of people who've tried to call in. They get a hold of Joel Maha, who is our associate producer and phone screener. And Joel explains to them, all those things are things that I've said. So you're not a naysayer. You're not disagreeing with me. You're actually agreeing with me. But consider this.

0: Yes, that's AM 1480, and you can find my show there Monday through Friday as well. Now, I want to tell you about James Tallarico. Tallarico is running for the U.S. Senate in the great state of Texas, and it appears he's decided he needs to flip-flop on a major issue for the Democrats, and that's so-called trans athletes. A Democrat running for Congress who called for a world without borders and redistributing all the land and all the money now says those comments actually don't reflect his views today. So, as Democrats often do, James Tallarico has decided to adopt a double standard because, as is true with most Democrats, if they didn't have double standards, they wouldn't have any standards at all. But he's done something else. He's taken a different issue when it comes to so-called transgender student athletes. Now, those are biological males who've decided to compete in sports, either college or amateur sports, against biological females. But they're not biological females. They are biological males. And Tallarico, I think, thinks that he's found a way to get around this issue because he understands the Democrats' position on transgender athletes, allowing biological males to compete against biological females, is a loser. So listen to his new way to get around that in this soundbite.
1: About biological men competing in women's sports, that's a big deal here in Texas.
2: That's right, and I oppose trans athletes playing in girls' sports if it endangers safety or fairness. Every sport has to be safe and fair. As a former public school teacher, I care a lot about our student athletes. I care a lot about our students. And so I will oppose trans athletes playing in girls' sports if it risks safety or fairness.
0: Now, safety or fairness is what he said. Well, let's consider those two things. Is it not safe for biological females to compete against biological males? Ask the young lady who ended up with permanent brain damage as a volleyball player because of a transgender athlete who hit a volleyball so hard that when it hit that young lady's face and head, it gave her permanent brain damage. Ask the young lady who is competing in the Olympics against a transgender boxer who is boxing as a female, but he was, in fact, a biological male. And she ended up hurt so badly, she dropped out of the competition. Well, guess what? As a state representative, Tallarico, who's now running for the U.S. Senate, but he was a state representative, he voted against any restrictions banning transgender athletes from playing on sports teams that align with their gender identity. Well, during a Fox News interview that happened yesterday, Tallarico walked back his past statements that there are six different genders. He was asked by Fox News if he still believed that there are six different genders. He said, no, there are not. And Tallarico voted against two bills that would have prevented men from playing in women's sports. Well, guess what? He now says he's okay with it as long as those restrictions are about safety and fairness. Well, as I've suggested to you on this show, is it fair to have biological males, say, running track and field against biological females? I pointed out to you that biological men beat the four-minute mile in the 1950s, 75 years ago. Have women ever been able to run a four-minute mile? The answer is no. They've come close, but they've never been able to do it. So is there automatically an unfairness in allowing a biological male, say, to run track and field against biological females? And then consider Leah Thomas and the example that Leah Thomas, a biological male who competed under a woman's name against real women in swimming and set some records. But they're not much in the way of records if you say these are records set when you allow a biological male to compete as a female. No, they're not really breaking records at all. They're just simply cheating. So Tallarico's trying to find a way around that. And then I got this great email from Jim Pettinger. Jim is up near the Canadian border, and he said, when it comes to Donald Trump, who is the greatest showman of all time? Some would say P.T. Barnum. Others would say Houdini. But I would say that Trump's amazing stunt last night makes them look like mere choir boys. Do you know what his outrageous offer of $5,000 does? First, as always, it means the five-letter word starting with T, Trump, will be again repeated a

0: zillion times. But more importantly, if overwhelmingly, it solidifies his goal of turning the upcoming midterms into a federal election. That is a Trump mandate. I can't wait to see how it affects local ballots and candidate campaign statements, and I can't wait to see the flurry of Democrat rhetoric and lawsuits. Best midterm ever, signed Jim Pettinger. By the way, everybody talks about those weight loss injections. You know what I'm talking about, the GLP-1s. And why? Because the results are dramatic. They work by lowering your blood sugar and reducing your appetite. But what if you want to lose weight like I did and you're not interested in painful weekly injections, especially when you hear about some of the crazy side effects of the GLP-1s? 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I can say that having actually used it. The studied ingredients in Lean will lower your blood sugar, burn up fat by converting it to energy, curb your appetite and your cravings. 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
0: Hey, welcome back to the Lars Larson Show. It's a pleasure to be with you. Well, 25 years later, Al-Qaeda's leader is alive and New York City's mayor won't say the word murdered at all. Should New York City Mayor Zohran Mamdani finally name the folks who attacked us on 9/11? I thought we'd put that question to Clifford May, who's the founder and president of the Foundation for Defense of Democracies. Cliff, it's good to have you back on the program. And maybe you should tell my audience a bit about FDD and why you founded it.
17: Sure. Good to be with you, Lars. Thanks for having me. The Foundation for Defense of Democracies was formed right after the attacks of 9/11/01. And it was formed because I thought, and people who were involved with me and your older listeners know, Gene, Jack Kemp, that we were not recognizing the fact that despite the collapse of the Soviet Union, we in the United States still had serious enemies. We weren't understanding them. We weren't addressing them. And the kinds of things that were pointed out to me by Jack Kemp and Gene Kirkpatrick, this was actually before the attacks of 9/11, is we were struck, hundreds of our service members killed in Beirut in 1983. The World Trade Center was bombed for the first time with a truck bomb in the basement, not by planes, in 1993. We had soldiers killed in Saudi Arabia in 1996. Two of our embassies were bombed in Africa in 1998. The USS Cole in Aden port on Yemen. Suicide bombers in a boat took out 17 sailors. They said, why aren't we focusing on this? Why don't we understand the ideologies, the organizations, maybe the state sponsors, and why don't we have policies to address this? And we really didn't. And FDD was created as a think tank, an action tank, to understand and address and educate and come up with policy solutions. So that's amazingly 25 years ago. It's a much larger organization. And I'll tell you things we didn't understand back then. Two of them, we thought Russia would be, like Poland is today after all the Soviet Union had collapsed. We thought China, despite the fact it was ruled by a Communist Party, the U.S. brought China into the World Trade Organization. We made them rich. We thought if they were rich, they'd be moderate and liberal. That didn't work out either.
0: No, it didn't. Hey, by the way, Clifford, tell me this. How did we end up just, I mean, I think all of us suspected that like all events that happen that affect a country, people tend to have short memories, but our memories seem to have grown.

0: even shorter over the last 25 years. We've got the biggest city in the country, New York City, now overseen by a mayor who sits down and does interviews with people who believe that America deserved the 9/11 terrorist attacks, and they've said so out loud, and Mr. Mamdani does not push back against that. How do we understand how we got to there?
1: There's a lot of factors in it, and it's a little bit worse than that, because for most of the past 7 years on 9/11, Zohra Mamdani has had a tweet, and they've almost been always the same. It's about, on 9/11, Americans died, not murdered. He never says it was by jihadis. He never mentions al-Qaeda. He says that after 9/11, it got even worse, because there were wars, implying that America started wars in which millions died and suffered. In other words, our response to 9/11, he is implicitly saying, was worse than 9/11, and he never talks about it. So, back 25 years ago, you said to me, you know, in a quarter century, we'll have a mayor. Let me tell you who he'll be. He'll be a socialist, and he'll be an apologist for terrorists. I would say, that's crazy. It can't be. Part of this is what's happened in our elite institutions of higher learning, and I can explain that in more detail if you want.
0: No, I want you to explain this to people, because this is a good time for people to remember it and to remember what was done. Nearly 3,000 murdered, our country attacked, and our country had to fight back. And there were those who, within weeks of it, I remember at the time, the Blame America crowd emerged and said, well, if we were attacked, it must have been because we deserved it.
1: That's right. Why do they hate us? What we've done such terrible things. Here's where else I was wrong. I thought, okay, everybody understands now. They've seen the pictures of people in that building where the fire was so hot and the smoke so strong that they jumped out the windows by the dozens because they'd rather die that way than stay in the building and be incinerated. That's what happened on that day. I thought, okay, at least we now understand what terrorism is. It's the use of violence against civilians for political purposes. This is wrong. But before long, major news organizations, Reuters was among them very much, said, no, I don't think so. I think one man's terrorist is another man's freedom fighter. Jean Kirkpatrick, I remember her saying this. She was Reagan's ambassador at the UN. That's ridiculous. Whatever your grievance, whatever you're angry about, you don't have license to kill, to murder other people's children. That should be so obvious, but it wasn't. And then part of what happened is in our universities, first very far left-wing people with tenure, but also, I've got to tell you, Middle East studies departments were corrupted. They were corrupted with money, including, not least, maybe most, money, I would say, from Qatar. I know the Qataris get angry that I say this, but we can prove it. We've done the research. They go into, I don't know, Columbia University, say, how about $10 million we give you for your Middle East studies department? Wonderful. Thank you so much. By the way, you believe in diversity, don't you? Of course we do. Great. We want to propose some Arab Muslim scholars who will teach in that university. We'll take care of all their salaries. What do you say? Of course, we're in favor of that. And by the way, I don't think you want Christians and Jews teaching about Islam and the Middle East. Don't you agree? You have a point. We'll take that into consideration. That's how you corrupt Middle East studies.
0: How in the world? Is there any chance that we can turn that tide back, Clifford?
1: Yes, we can, but it's going to take a big effort on my part, on your part, on the part of people who understand the basics. I think there are such people all across America, probably more in mid-America than there are in Washington, D.C., where I live. Yes, we have to. We've had a bad stretch. I was a correspondent, foreign correspondent, reporter, editor for the New York Times. The New York Times has gone so far, it's beyond talking about the left. They have something called the 1619 Project, which has America. It didn't start in 1776. It started when it was a British colony and the first black slave came over here. And this country has always been based on exploitation, slavery, terrible things. A lot of young people believe that. TikTok, I'm sorry to tell you, it uses these kinds of memes and sends them to our kids who are on the phones and getting false information there at college. Look, we have a huge challenge ahead of us, but if you're a patriotic American, and I think most Americans still are, yeah, we can overcome this. But it's not that. This did not happen overnight. This happened over a long period of time, and it's going to be a long fight to take our country back.
0: Well, it's one of the reasons, Clifford, that I've never used TikTok. I've never been on TikTok. I don't like TikTok. I mean, and I realize that's one small piece of it, and that they're probably sending bots out that are infecting other parts of social media. But this is it's a disturbing time when you've got the ability of foreign countries that don't have America's best interests at heart, who are able to simply, I guess, go in and propagandize to our entire population, and nobody even realizes it.
1: Let me say two things that are optimistic.
0: Quickly.
1: One, in the last 25 years, we have not had another mass casualty attack like 9/11. Our enemies have not been able to do it. Two, we are finally taking on the most important state-sponsored terrorism in the world. That is the Islamic Republic of Iran. We haven't defeated them yet, but we may be on the road. If President Trump hadn't begun this process, and we waited 5 more years, it would have been undoable.
0: I really appreciate it. That's Clifford May from Foundation for Defense.
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6: From ABC News, I'm Dave Packer. President Trump tonight returning to the stage at the GOP midterm convention for night number two.
7: In our midterms that are coming up, get out and vote, please.
6: He repeated a proposal he made last night. If Republicans win in the midterms,
7: let's call it Trump dividend, $5,000 for every adult citizen in our country.
6: Now, Democrats call that a bribe that would add over $1 trillion to the $40 trillion national debt. In Florida, Republican Governor Ron DeSantis didn't seem to be a fan.
8: What I don't think you want to do is borrow another $1.5 trillion and then just try to flood that into the economy, because that will lead to more inflation. That will lead to more debt. And more inflation.
6: Oil is back up to $100 a barrel. Gas prices keep climbing. ABC News contributor Mick Mulroy says the Iran war and tensions between the Iran-backed Houthis and the Saudis could send gas prices even higher.
9: Have shown that they have a willingness and a capability to obstruct another key waterway of which much of the world's energy supply flows. It's called the Bab el-Mandeb. In the Red Sea, right off the coast of Yemen. They've already started that, specifically focus on Saudi Arabia. They have a means to bypass the Strait of Hormuz, which is why it's probably focused on them. And if that becomes completely successful, that will add to the already existing energy crisis around the world.
6: Senate Minority Leader Chuck Schumer marked tomorrow's 25th anniversary of the 9/11 attacks with remarks in New York at 7 World Trade Center. The New York Democrat recounted his experience on that day.
10: When the Twin Towers fell, they brought down with them a shroud between the comfortable normalcy of the past and the uncertain and fragile future. America was never the same after 9/11.
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11: Man, I love this place. I've been surfing here since I was a kid. Now, seeing my grandson out on the water, It means everything to me. Watching him and taking in the blue waves, the sea breeze, the blurry horizon.
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1: Two Delta airline flights this week suffered from cabin pressurization issues. On Sunday, Delta Flight 2311 diverted to Las Vegas after a pressurization problem triggered the oxygen mask to drop down, as heard on ATC.com.
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1: The flight landing safely, with Delta saying the crew followed training and procedures. In a second incident today, a Delta flight heading from Phoenix turned back to New York's JFK when pilots reported a loss of pressure. The Coast Guard says it located a 15-year-old boy Monday who had been lost at sea for days along with two family members. After the boy was located, the Coast Guard says it called on a nearby Good Samaritan vessel to help with the rescue. ABC's Whit Johnson has more.
4: The incredible survival story in Alaska, a boy shivering alone on a capsized skiff rescued after 3 days lost in the Bering Sea. That 15-year-old had set out Friday with his brother and their cousin, departing from the Alaskan village of Savunga, about 40 miles from Russia. Officials say their boat overturned Saturday in 50-degree water. The boy's older brother and their cousin both drowned in their days adrift. It wasn't until Sunday night, when they missed their scheduled arrival, that local officials called in the Coast Guard.
1: Nintendo America announced a customer appreciation sale, the company saying discounts made possible in part by tariff refunds. Dave Packer, ABC News.
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15: He described himself as a person who hates Christianity, says that God is transgender. He called the American flag a complicated symbol of hate, claimed that the Ten Commandments are a form of fascism, and when he was asked what he loved most in the world, he said, "I love transgender children," which, you know. He was also somebody that hated eating meat. But he ran a campaign to beat meat. He called it beat meat. I don't know what the hell he meant by that. These people are going to tell me, what the hell is he? Wants to beat meat?

0: was bad for his image, so he started eating meat. And he recently... It's getting worse. I'm getting myself in trouble. It's getting worse.
1: That was the funny part. To be honest, I watched the highlights of this. Because when you've been to one, you've been to all of them. When you've been to three, actually four, you've been to all of them. But that was funny. Trump off the cuff, I know it scares the hell out of his staff. Not all of his staff, but his comms people. I know that for a fact. This is one of the funniest conversations I've ever had in my life. But he does better. I like Trump not on a script. Or not script, but prompter. You know what I mean? I like him better not on a prompter. Because he, you can tell the difference. He connects with the audience. And when you're looking at a teleprompter, and I think he has one up there. Don't misunderstand me. He has one up there. But when he's talking to everybody and he's connecting with them and he's looking at them right in the face, it goes well. And he has that ability, even in a big, giant arena, to do that. It's just nice to see. Are we that starved? Have we been that starved? We went through, it feels like 100 years of Biden. 100 years of Biden. Kill me now. It does. It feels like that. And so it's still nice every single time we have, you know, POTUS go out there and he talks like a normal human. And he looks at the audience like a normal human. It's nice. Stop acting like I just have low expectations. I do for politicians. But you all know that this has been the case. So welcome to the program. Dana Loesch with you. And the RNC, I think he speaks tonight, too. I believe POTUS is also speaking tonight. So, like I said, if there's anything that's huge from it, I'll bring it to you. But otherwise, there's not really. There's nothing that, you know, except maybe... Kane, can we do this audio? I don't want to do this because I heard it in the other room. Excuse me. I heard it in the other room. And it was when POTUS was talking about the $5,000. Dear heavens, man, what is this? What is this? Go ahead and play it, dear God.
0: What we're doing is because we've done so well, and because our country is making so much money, that only I can make this promise to you. And here is my promise. If the Republicans win the House of Representatives and the United States Senate, both of them, because of our economic, tremendous economic success, like in history, we've never had anything like what's happening, but because of our tremendous strength and success economically, I will issue a dividend to every adult citizen in the United States of America for $5,000.
1: Why was Scott Bessent clapping so hard? Stop it. Why was he clapping so hard? Guys, this is not... Part of me wants to say Trump was kind of trolling or being funny, but I also know better because we've had the Doge dividend. We've had the tariff dividend. We had the, the $1,000 checks that were this quote unquote savings from expiring Obamacare subsidies. And now, by the way, no checks have been issued yet. And then we have this. So that's why I'm like, I think part of this is total BS because I never got any of those other dividends. And that was 10, 11, 12. That was like $13,000 at that point, the dividends that he's promised, right? So I don't know if I take him seriously on that. Also, we're $40 trillion in debt. That's not feasible. I mean, there's no way in hell you can pay people that much. Also, and I'm going to get to that. I'm going to come back to that. But can I just for a moment, LOL, because he's literally going out there going, yeah, I'm going to pay you to vote. What?

0: And I'm going to buy your votes. And hello, can I buy your votes? That's what he's doing right now. That was actually kind of funny because he went out there and just doesn't GAF. And he's like, yeah, I'm going to buy your votes. If you vote, I'm going to give you a $5,000 dividend. Come vote for me. I'm surprised he didn't go. And for every other vote you bring, you get another. I'm honestly surprised. Democrats are mad because he just verbalized what they've been doing quietly for, 50 years? Am I going back? I was looking at election fraud this morning. That's quite a lot. I mean, you know what I mean? It's a lot. That he's buying votes. The people who are already going to vote for him, they're like, yeah. The people maybe, I don't know, does this, Kane, why are you looking? Okay, I need a Kane to share with the class. That smirk. Well, you're over there with a Grinch smile on your face.
1: It just blows me away that it would be easy for the administration to articulate in numbers where this money has come from. He says, oh, we've made all this money. We brought in all this money. And so now it's a dividend. And so I'm thinking back to when, you know, Biden gave out the checks during COVID. Yeah. And they all call them stimulus. Every time they sent a check to us, they call them a stimulus check. Trump is calling it a dividend. And anybody that knows the difference between the two knows that a dividend is paid out whenever your stock purchases or whatever end up doing very well. So can they just not articulate how well we're doing in numbers as it relates to how he's wanting to give this money out?
0: So look, we're already $40 trillion in debt. I was doing some number crunching. Tax Foundation projects a $1.89 trillion deficit, projected budget deficit for 2027 alone. So hold up. It gets fun. Let's do math. I hate math, but I'm doing it because I love you. Except I don't think math is Jewish and that numbers are a scheme to get us from Israel, unlike Katuk or Katarlson, who looked like he dipped his head in bacon grease before he decided to drunk schlep into his cosplaying main cabin. Anyway, you have, I think it's around just under 300 million adults, right? So I think one, and remember, the census is always behind a little bit. So let me pull up my notes here. 269 points. Yeah, that's right. No. Okay, wait, I'm looking at my notes. Hang on. So $269.7 million, 7 million adults times five, lots of zeros here, $1.35 trillion. Now, even if, which you can say, well, Dana, the tariffs are bringing in revenue. That's going to take a decade to realize. That's going to take time to realize. It doesn't work like they put tariffs down. Now we're rolling in Scrooge McDuck gold bullions. It's not how that works, guys. It doesn't work. I mean, I would love for it to work that way. You all out there, I'm preaching to the choir. Y'all know this. But because he never gave checks for all the other stuff, is it okay? Don't think that. Listen, stop, because I hear some of you yelling at me already. Wait a minute. Hold up. Let your girl cook. I'm cooking right now. I'm stirring the sauce. Let me just say this. All of the other things that he promised, like you get a DOGE check, you get a tariff dividend, DOGE dividend, the ACA subsidy. We never got those checks, so we're not going to see this one either because they were never cut. It's just a bunch of BS. I'm just saying that look, it is though. We all know it. We all know it, right? You didn't get it. I just want to make sure. You guys didn't get a check out there, did you?
2: Nope.
0: Kane, did you get a check?
2: No, ma'am.
0: You didn't get a check. I don't think Lorraine got a check either, and I don't think anybody in chat got a check because I think they would tell me. They would be like, hold up, Dana, but we did get our dividends, girl. What you talking about, Willis? And it didn't happen because they didn't get them. So I'm just saying before you look, I have been railing on the Vance plan to make women welfare queens. And people got mad at me because of my language. And I think you need to get madder at the fact that they're doing it than you are at the fact that it's being accurately described as welfare queening. That's a fact. And I'm not going to modify facts to suit the feelings of people who desperately want to redistribute wealth like Obama. But I've been railing on this. But I think this is BS. I honestly think

0: because Trump is such a troll that he went out there just to with Democrats. Guys, he went out there and was like, yeah, I'm going to pay you guys to vote. Come at me. That's what he just did. I mean, he went out there. Who was it? What comedian was it that was saying that that's what I was? It Chappelle? I think it was Chappelle. He went out there and did. I think it was the same routine where he was talking about the trannies and they got all mad at him again. It's like the third time. But he was saying that he liked the fact that Trump came out there and was like, yeah, and I get all these tax breaks, too. What of it? I think it was Chappelle. He just went out there and said it. This is the same thing. You guys need to remember this is more of the same, right? I did not get a $1,000 check from quote unquote savings from expiring Obamacare subsidies. We didn't get that, fam. We didn't get it. We didn't get the tariff dividend. We didn't get the Doge dividend. And that was $5,000 too. I'm just saying. So I just think I think it's fake news. I think it's fake news. I do. I think that he's just trolling. So I say this while railing against the welfare queening, which we're going to come back to. But this, I'm just warning you, or I'm not warning you. I'm just telling you, just go ahead and chill because this ain't happening. And he knows it. He just went out there to literally beg Democrats to come at him over something else. Also, okay, one little nagging thing. I do want to be careful because if Republicans lose the House, I don't want them to come back and be like, look what he did here. He is paying people to vote. And then they're going to try to get him on a criminal charge. I'm not saying that it is, but you know Democrats. So that's me. Let's maybe not put a toe over the line right yet. We've got a lot to unpack today. The least of which is the $5,000. Last thing. And I swear we're going to move. Juan's about to kill me. So is Steve. Kane's sitting over there laughing. I will say this. If he went out there and said, you know what, I'm with an executive order going to abolish the IRS and I'm going to flex my executive muscles and I'm going to remove income taxes and cut spending, I'm not exaggerating. I would risk jail cheating to vote for him for a third time so flipping bad. It would put to shame the entirety of all Democrat cheating. Just going to let you know that, you know, just asking questions. Isn't that the thing that gets me off the hook? All right. We got more on the way as we, as we move our partners that help bring you Le Programme. It's our friends over at Preborn. Preborn does such a good job at ministering and stewarding to their fellow man. Look, sometimes, you know, and this happens, women who face unexpected pregnancies, they are told by society that they can't do it by themselves, that they just need to choose abortion. Preborn is standing there in the gap, encouraging women, helping to support them so that they can realize their family and build the American dream, right? They stand in the gap. They offer emotional, practical, and faith-based support that's centered on compassion. And they do all of this with an ultrasound. An ultrasound so that a woman can meet her baby, hear the baby's heartbeat for the first time, and what seems like a crisis suddenly looks very, very different. And there are numerous studies that have been done that show that when a woman hears her baby's heartbeat for the first time, that baby's chance at life doubles if she's considering ending her pregnancy. Now, one of these ultrasounds costs just $28. And that sounds kind of crazy. Imagine spending $28 and you save a life. Well, that's where we're at, $28. And they don't stop there. They partner with these women for the first 2 years of their life to make sure they don't become statistics. They end up on the right foot and they start strong. Right now, there is a mother in crisis who needs your help. And if you're looking for a way to stand for life and make a difference, a $28 donation can help provide a life-saving ultrasound. 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
21: And now, all of the news you would probably miss. It's time for Dana's Quick Five.
0: This is so stupid. so stupid. The Associated Press is going to stick with Lake Ontario over Trump's renamed Lake America. The Associated Press guys are going to continue to refer to Lake Ontario by its original name. I'm really trying so hard to be nice right now, trying really hard, but you guys.

0: are egging me on. I can feel it out there. He signed the executive order, as you know, but the AP has instructed its reporters, no, we're calling it Lake Ontario, and we're only going to use the new name if it's relevant to the story. Okay. So AP is not going to incorporate it into AP style. So journalists, when they go into journalism, one of the courses that we got to take in school, I didn't know if they offer it anymore. It was literally like 99 when I took this, but it's the AP style book. So everybody has a style book across the board with all these media outlets. And I don't know why the AP gets to do it, but whatever, whatever. So Hunter Biden's stupid meme coin crashed within minutes.
1: No.
0: I kept reading this as slap top.
1: That wasn't a solid investment.
0: Can you imagine that if you didn't invest, can you believe that a guy who snorted coke and like cavorted with hookers and recorded it all for his porn channel? Are you shocked that his meme coin didn't work? Okay. Because if you are, I have an investment opportunity for you. Why don't you just stick around and Kane and I will show you. If you'd like to make money, you know, maybe it's you. We've got a great investment.
1: Yeah.
0: Right? Yeah. Entertainment worldwide, wide. All right, I know I'm totally doing Step Brothers right now. Jimmy Kimmel's show's going to end. Nobody cares. Let's see. And folk singer Art Garfunkel is going to leave the U.S. over Trump. Nobody cares. I don't care. Don't care. I've got a lot more. Don't pull up a chair. The fight for America's freedom is happening right now in our courts, and the decisions made today will help shape the country we leave to the next generation. That's why I want to tell you about Alliance Defending Freedom. Alliance Defending Freedom is leading the fight for free speech, religious liberty, parental rights, the sanctity of life, and the truth that men and women are biologically different. They helped win major legal victories, including helping overturn Roe v. Wade and securing a landmark free speech victory at the Supreme Court. But the fight isn't over. Right now, ADF is defending women's sports and standing up for our constitutional freedoms. 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Right now, your gift will go twice as far. 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
5: ABC News, I'm Dave Packard. President Trump tonight returning to the GOP midterm convention for night number two. He repeated a proposal he made last night. If Republicans win the midterms,
6: let's call it Trump dividend. $5,000 for every adult citizen in our country.
5: Democrats call that a bribe that would add over $1 trillion to the national debt. Two sources with knowledge tell ABC News that several U.S. warplanes were damaged in Iran's attack on an airbase in Jordan earlier this week. With the price of crude surging, the national average for a gallon of gas has jumped to $4.27. And for the first time, diesel, the lifeblood of all shipping, hit the $6 a gallon mark. A Florida man convicted in one of a series of suspected killings in the 1990s was put to death today, becoming the state's 15th person executed this year. Florida's carried out more than half of the nation's total executions for 2026. This is ABC News.
7: Hi, this is Bob Webster from my friends out at Tanks a Lot in Bernie. You know, with everything that's been happening and all the need for water, with wells going bad, with wells getting contaminated, Tanks a Lot is really moving into bigger water storage, both rainwater catchment and just general water storage. And if you do using a lot of these wonderful tanks out of Australia called the Pioneer Tanks, and they're actually assembled on site, unlike the other type of tanks where you have to have some giant truck come trying to back into your yard to unload the tanks, Pioneer Tanks are actually assembled. Now, they're long-lasting. 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And if you want a big tank, you can go up to 500,000 gallons. 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

0: storage. 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North End of Burney, just head out Main Street on the left-hand side. 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
13: Welcome back to the program, ladies and gents. Dana Lash with you. It is a nice, bright, happy little Thursday here in Texas. And we are just down the highway from where the RNC is happening. By the way, if you missed anything, you know, you can always go check the podcast and you can always go download that. Check us out at YouTube, Facebook. If you're watching terrestrially, Channel 347 also streaming the show. Substack, chapter, and verse. The big conversation that I don't think is happening enough at the RNC, and that's, and I'm not talking about just the get out the vote stuff. I mean, I'm also talking about the deficit and the out of control spending. It is, guys, it's such an issue. I don't know why. I was having a conversation with a friend of mine who is the editor of comedic publication. Just kind of back channel casually about this yesterday. Because he couldn't understand why it is that people aren't upset about the runaway spending and what that means, the significance, the impact that that's going to have on working families. And I told my friend, I said, well, I think it's one of two things. The easiest thing is, I think people, and I don't mean this meanly, there's a little bit of economic illiteracy. A little bit, a lot of it, especially, don't get mad at me. I exclude Steve from this because Steve can do math, but oh my gosh, did millennials just skip it in school? I'm sorry. Not all, but some of the ones that I've seen, and my friend was bringing this up specifically because of that, because there was literally someone who wrote this piece saying that it didn't matter. It's all just, you know, money's a myth, all this stuff.

And that's why a lot of us are, because we remember those days. We remember how really crazy it was getting with TARP, too big to fail, all of these federalized everything, taking it all back to the federal government. I mean, goodness, there were Republicans that were going along with the nationalization of student loans, which drove up the prices astronomically for college education. It was crazy. But I do think that that's part of it. I think people think out of sight, out of mind. And I think there's just, they just don't, I don't know, they don't get it. The big argument that's within the right that I don't think is going to be addressed at the RNC is the path forward. And that really gets into a lot of this. And we've talked about it. And the reason I come back to it and I hit it every day at some part during the show is because I think it's that important. It is more monumental than anything else right now. Which path forward? The post-liberal slash post-conservative faction thinks that there, this is where we, what we talk about, doomerism. They've been, and I, that's what they could say, black-pilled, right? There's too many pills out there. They believe that it's so horrible in the United States right now that the only way to get out of it is for the government to help. They think it's so bad that the only way they can get out of it is if the government helps. And we all know that that's nonsense. They believe that you have to have the government intervene, not just to guide the rudder of the economy, but to also cultivate a society that values freedom. They think that's, which the irony of ironies, I know. They don't understand it. Because we're in this mess because we tried those things. We're in this mess specifically because we tried those things. And now they have convinced themselves that the real establishment are the people who want less government and they want lower taxes. Those are the real establishment people. I kid you not. That is the belief. They have been conned into it. They have been fed a lie and they have gone on with it. One of the things that we know, ladies and gents, is that more government creates more problems. More money, more problems. More government, more problems. That's the way it works. But we've never really tried anything other. When people go, well, what has conservatism done? What has it done? Well, it's the reason we're not communists is because of that. You're welcome. That's why. It would be a hell of a lot worse. And remember, conservatives have always been a small portion. It's always been a small portion of the Republican Party. The Republican Party is, they're not full-on constitutionalists. This is why I tell you all the time I'm not a Republican. They are too lefty for me. I'm not a libertarian either because I think they get crazy. I am a constitutionalist. I believe in conserving the individual. I'm very much a Tocqueville, classical conservative, what they would call a classical liberal. But this discussion, this has got to get figured out because this is now the divide within the right. And I've never thought that more government is going to be the answer. All of our prosperity has come by our own hand, not by Uncle Sam's. These are the same people without realizing it. Do you all remember when Barack Obama told business owners that they didn't build that? Do you all remember that argument? That, I think it was, what year was that? Let me pull this up. Oh, goodness. This is 2012. So this is when he and Mitt Romney were going back and forth. It was a speech that he delivered. It was in July of 2012 in Roanoke, Virginia. Remember, and he was going on about the economy and about businesses. And he was saying, and this is the time that we were defending businesses from punitive taxation. He actually had said, yeah, you didn't build that. He goes, the sentence was, quote, if you've got a business, you didn't build that. You all remember that. 2012.

0: And then he got mad when everyone started quoting him by saying, oh, you took me out of context. But we didn't. He said, quote, if you've got a business, you didn't build that. Somebody helped create this unbelievable American system that we have allowed you, that have allowed you to thrive. Someone invested in roads and bridges. That was the roads and bridges. And he was talking about the construction. Well, that's stupid. That's not, he was trying to argue that that roads and bridges are a sign of socialism, which is one of the dumbest things I've ever heard in my life. It's what he did. I remember that. Oh my gosh. I remember being on CNN and having Democrats scream in my face because I was calling it socialism. First off, it's not, because we're not talking about it's, this is, you have public goods, roads, bridges, police forces. It is really part of a mixed economy that includes a private industry partnership. Because who are building the roads? It's not government workers, it's private contractors. Hell, in Texas, we got to pay a toll for most of the roads that we use. So we're paying to use them. So the more that you use them, the more that you pay. And a lot of this stuff, the payment for the construction comes from what? Gas tax. Gas taxes. In some areas, I don't know how it is, but mostly it's vehicle registration fees. That completely ties it to market-based usage rather than what he's implying. Now, the reason I bring this up is because these people are using the exact same argument now. Oh, no, it's better for everyone if you're taking care of our family. I mean, you can't have an America without that. You can't build that without the American. So you need to pay for it. That's literally what they're arguing. They're taking Barack Obama's to his whole, well, you didn't build that, roads and bridges argument from 2012, and they're applying it today for welfare handouts for people who believe that they are entitled, whether they paid anything into the system or not, they believe that they're entitled to a cut of their neighbor's money, which doesn't make any sense. And then, of course, you have the establishment that gets very angry when you point this out. I feel like it's 2012 in some respects all over again. I have the same damn establishment raging at me right now that raged at me and you back in 2012 when we were saying, guys, Romney created RomneyCare. Remember? Oh, my gosh, the establishment came for our throats. When we pointed out the roads and bridges thing, there were some people in the establishment, same people now, that were like, well, it's not totally false. Yes, it is. That doesn't even, did you go to school? Did you read a book? What in the world? It's a private industry partnership. Doesn't make any sense. But they're using that same argument. Now, some people have said that they take issue with calling welfare queening. Guys, I love you. And I don't love everybody, but I love you. I got to be honest. I don't care. It is what it is. If people are upset with it being called welfare, then maybe don't promote it because it's welfare. We're not going, it's not rude. David didn't go up and give Goliath a big giant hug. Okay. And I'm not going to sit here and counter and pretty up my speech because it offends tyranny, not doing it. So this idea that it is rude to call welfare queening, well, then I have a problem with the people who are more offended by accurately describing statism for what it is, more than they are angry about the statism. I have an issue with that. We have more on the way as we roll into Days of These United States. Our partner's bringing you the program. It's the folks, our friends over at Chapter. Chapter exists to help cut through the confusion of Medicare. And it is confusing on purpose. It's not just you, right? It's supposed to be like that because they want people overpaying and undercovered. That's why it's impossible, hardly, to find people on your side. That's where Chapter comes in, because they're one entity in this marketplace that's on your side to cut through all of the nonsense. They, instead of selling you, for instance, on a couple of companies, this is the only advisor that compares every Medicare plan across the country to find out what actually fits your budget and what you need with doctors and your prescriptions. They're an honest, I know, honest translator for Medicare. 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
4: United Nations for a General Assembly later this month. The UN has warned about potential for a humanitarian crisis in Cuba because of the lack of oil and electricity. And is it a concern in terms of the impact on the Cuban people?
5: Yeah, of course. But the problem is the reason why Cuba has a lack of oil is because Venezuela doesn't give them free oil anymore. Understand, they were getting free oil from Venezuela. They were stealing oil from Venezuela and they were getting it for free. Some of it they would use about 30% of it for their own needs, and then they would resell the rest of it for cash. And that stopped. So that's number one. That's the number one reason why Cuba's having an energy crisis, is because Venezuela no longer gives away their oil for free, which is, you know, what was happening. The second reason is they were having blackouts before that, even with the Venezuelan oil. Cuba had multiple blackouts over the last 3 or 4 years because they didn't invest a penny into their own energy infrastructure. Their economic model doesn't work. Cuba, if Cuba's a humanitarian catastrophe, and we've offered them $100 million of humanitarian aid, others have as well, no one's impeding that from coming in. If Cuba is a humanitarian disaster, it is because their government, their regime, is a disaster. Because the economic model they follow doesn't work. In fact, it's nonsensical. Because they don't allow private sector to flourish, because they don't allow individual Cubans to choose their own path in life. So I think it's important to remind everybody, this did not start last week. Cuba has been a humanitarian catastrophe now for 3 or 4 years, and maybe even longer, because they didn't invest in their own infrastructure. They stole all the money to build hotels and line their own pockets, and because they're no longer stealing oil from Venezuela for free.
6: That's a good answer. That's a really good answer. Wow. I like that answer. How the hell do you not know that if you're a reporter asking a question on it? That's embarrassing. Like, so I was torn. I'm watching that soundbite and I'm like, oh, that's a good answer. But then I also was dealing with cringe, secondhand cringe, that this reporter asked that and didn't know. I mean, it's only been in the news that they were getting free oil from Venezuela for God knows how long. It's only been in the news for, I don't know, big headline stories. No big deal, Mr. Reporter. Well, I don't know about that. So why is it what poor child... Well, can you believe it? I can't believe the regime in Cuba. They're not getting any more oil from Venezuela. It's so mean, United States. Yeah, well, they were getting it for free, and then they were turning around selling it. Maybe, I don't know, they could be just less communist. That would help a lot. If they decided today to stop being less, they would be welcomed by the world. They'd be welcomed by the United States. The United States would give them a little hug, right? Can you know how many people would love to go down vacation in Cuba? I would be amongst the first. I love Cuban food. I love Cuban music. Oh, my gosh. I am obsessed with the whole car culture down there. I can't tell you how many documentaries I've watched on Cuban car culture. It's fascinating because they will make anything run. They had to. That's why they got all those 1950s. I mean, it's just amazing. But they're going through hell. Beautiful culture that's being murdered by commies. It's insane. All they got it, but the regime won't let go. The regime will not let go. Sad. Now, we got the RNC again tonight. And I think Trump's speaking again tonight. I think he wanted to speak both nights. You just asked if Cuban cigars were a thing. Technically, you're not allowed to have them here in the United States.
7: Still. Yeah. How long has it been?
6: Yeah. You got to go outside the States to get it. Unless you want to get it real dirty, underhanded, which I am not saying that at all. I am, though, I will say that we had friends when we were in Oslo that they ducked in to a cigar shop and got some Cuban cigars. That's like the thing whenever anybody's overseas, dudes, they like to do that. What are the cigars that are made by Cubans in Florida? The guy came over with just literally a hammer. Is it the Patron?
7: Yeah, I think so. Actually.
6: I can't, the family that does it, the big conservatives.
7: I'll look that up.
6: Yeah. All right, so coming up. We're going to get in. It's been a year to the day that Charlie Kirk was murdered. We were on air when it happened, literally on air when it happened. And I remember having all the videos fly in front of my face, and they were autoplaying, and I was on air trying to figure out what it was while I was talking to you all, trying to process what I was. This is a big screen in front of me, trying to process what I was seeing on my screen with everything. We're going to talk about that and a lot more. Stick with us.

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4: From ABC News, I'm Dave Packer. The GOP midterm convention is a wrap. President Trump closed out the night after a keynote speech from Vice President Vance that kept the focus on criticizing Democrats and the future of the American family.
5: And so, to the radicals who wish to abolish my family and the thousands and millions of other families all across our country, we have a simple message for them. Stay the hell away from our kids.
4: ABC's Jay O'Brien in Dallas says President Trump kept the focus on himself.
6: Do me a favor. That's somewhat of the verbiage he used. Go out and do me this big favor of saying that I'm on the ballot, pretending in the word that he so often used, that I'm on the ballot, trying to get that base of Trump voters who might not be so inclined to go out in a non-general election year out.
4: And to try and seal the deal with American voters, he repeated his proposal of sending every adult citizen $5,000 if Republicans keep control of the House and Senate. The defense attorney for Lindsey Clancy has filed a motion asking a judge to throw out her triple murder case, ABC's Aaron Katursky.
7: Nearly a week after Lindsey Clancy's trial ended with this.
8: I'm going to declare a mistrial.
7: Her attorney is asking the judge to step in and do what the deadlocked jury could not. Find the Massachusetts mother not guilty of murdering her children by reason of insanity.
4: Defense attorney Kevin Reddington has argued that Clancy was suffering from postpartum psychosis when she killed her three children. A 15-year-old boy rescued at sea off the coast of Alaska in the Bering Sea after clinging to a small capsized boat for 3 days. Two other family members didn't make it, and the Coast Guard Lieutenant Commander Jonathan Reich says that the fact that the 15-year-old survived is absolutely astonishing.
9: People don't survive in those scenarios. We are beyond excited and beyond grateful that we found him.
4: You're listening to ABC News.
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4: August was the hottest month on record worldwide, according to a new report from the European Union's Climate Change Service. Samantha Burgess is a strategic lead.

0: at the European Center for Medium Range Weather Forecasts.
1: It was also the warmest month that we have seen in 2026, which is very unusual. It was warmer than July by 0.06 degrees Celsius. We also saw record ocean temperatures.
0: An Ohio jury has convicted a former Traverse City attorney of attempted murder for the 2025 attempted shooting of his ex-wife. ABC's Whit Johnson has more.
2: No!
3: A woman's terrifying cell phone video shown in court. The moment her ex-husband storms a packed restaurant, points a gun at her, and tries to pull the trigger. The gun safety still on, likely saving her life. You see a waiter rushing in from behind, grabbing the gunman. Multiple patrons helping to tackle him to the ground. That waiter says he feared for his life.
4: The only thing I was thinking was I'm going to die the whole time. I thought we were all going to be shot.
3: Police arresting 43-year-old Matthew Exton, who was an attorney at the time. A jury now convicting him on multiple charges.
0: After President Trump posted images on social media suggesting the state of New Mexico be renamed New America, New Mexico's congressional delegation is calling on Apple and Google to publicly commit to keeping the state's name on their maps. Dave Packer, ABC News.
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11: The social contagion of things is out of control because people are terminally online. 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
11: Welcome back, friends and fam. Dana Lash with you. We're at the top of the second hour. It's a happy little Thursday, right? In Dallas, it's a cool 97 degrees, you know. It's going to stay that way till Thanksgiving, and then all of a sudden it's going to get cold. And by cold, I mean in the 50s. This is the time of year that a lot of you really enjoy making fun of me. And that's okay. You got a free pass at that. So welcome back to the program. If you missed anything previously, you can download the podcast. And then, of course, find us over at Substack, Chapter, and Verse. It's the last post that I – well, the post that I did, by the way –

I really encourage you to read it. It's not behind a paywall. It is the post that dives into all of the things that we could be doing with entitlement spending and how it can be cut, including the $9,000 subsidy. One of the big lies that you're being told is that the program that the vice president is promoting where they want to pay $9,000, by the way, that can fluctuate in terms of amount per child, and illegal aliens are included because that's literally the federal statute right now. Congress, that's, I mean, that has to be, that's not a rule change. That's an act of Congress to change that. So the whole $9,000 subsidy, it actually can be stopped, but Republicans don't want to do it. And the reason I say it can be stopped is because the exact same situation that was with USAID, POTUS fought it and won with a pocket rescission. Remember when we talked about pocket rescissions earlier this year? We did a whole thing on it. We had guests on. I feel like I need to do maybe a compendium post about that and have some of our previous interviews on, because that's something that he could actually do here. So it's not a done deal. And it's, and if they only wanted to stick to a rule change, they still could do a rule change. But instead of redefining who the beneficiaries are, they could change the eligibility and break this thing organically. It absolutely is possible. They just don't want to do it because they don't want to fight. That's the truth of it. God's honest truth, hands to sky. That's the truth of it. So it's the, it's, I have a post up about it. There is Welfare Queens in the title, because it's accurate. And I dive into the top three ways that this could be stopped. And then I also explain the draft of the proposal as it is. So if you want insight into that, that's that post. And I highly encourage you to go read it. We talked about this yesterday. One of the things that we didn't dive into, though, was the Greek style, the Greek austerity protests. So this is a really real thing. This was 2010, wasn't it? Hang on. It was 2010. The Greek protest. You remember the Greek protest over austerity? Oh, my gosh. They got their parliament passed because they were dying. They needed money. They passed this bailout deal. But in order to get the money for this bailout deal, they had to commit to all of these austerity measures. And they were cutting entitlements, and people went to the street. They didn't just protest. They legit rioted. So during the day, it was just, you know, nice little protest. People were out with signs. And at night, the masks and helmets came out and stuff burned. I mean, it got real violent real quick. And people were mad because they had had so many years of entitlements, so many years. And it was, let's be honest, they had so many years of entitlements that when it was passed, and when they made this bailout deal and they passed these measures, it was such a shock to the people when they realized that the entitlement spigot was going to be turned off that they lost their minds. You even had the prime minister said, quote, "We don't believe in it, but we're forced to adopt it." That was the direct quote. This was actually back in 2015. And they had, it was controversial because of how much they had to cut. That was it. They had to cut, and they had to sign it. They had to pass it. They had to sign it, and it was rough. And creditors weren't wanting to work with the entire nation. I mean, they said that the International Monetary Fund said that this is one of Greece's creditors. They said that the country's debt burden was, quote, highly unsustainable. And they said in order to continue working with them, they had to take these measures, which is why they ended up being forced to vote for all of it. They said they weren't going to support a new bailout unless the agreement reduced the country's debt burden. They needed to get bailout. They didn't have enough money for anything. So they needed a cash infusion. No one agreed to help them until Greece put on the table serious austerity measures, cutting entitlements. The creditors refused to forgive any Greek debt or offer any general assurance unless they came to the table with a massive list of cuts. That was true. And the fund, they went public with this decision because

0: they were coming up against such resistance within the Greek parliament. They owed their creditors just, I mean, a little under $400 billion. It was 177% of their GDP. And it was, I mean, you all remember that, right? You all remember that. And it was necessary because they were broke. They were broke. I mean, they had to slash pension payouts. They had to raise the entire retirement age. They had to, I mean, they even had to increase VAT, their value-added tax, because they were in such a hole. They had to sell all their stakes in public utilities to raise revenue. It was, I mean, it was bad. You all remember this. We don't want anything like this here. We don't want anything like this here. But they were on the brink of complete and total bankruptcy. They had to get, I don't remember how many multi-billion dollar loans they had to get just to survive, but they did. You had the European Union. These were the people providing the loans. The EU, the European Central Bank, the IMF. And they finally had to draw a line. They said, look, if we're going to keep giving you bailouts, you have to commit to drastic economic reforms and crazy budget cuts, because they had so many years of crazy runaway spending. They were underreporting their deficits. And then it wasn't until they had a newly elected government that ran an audit that they sort of realized, oh my gosh, the previous administrations successively, all of them, severely underreported their debt and deficit numbers. And in fact, it was so bad, the budget deficit was more than double what was being reported to people. So then that's when all of that came out, all of those international investors panicked. They all freaked out, understandably. Remember, the credit rating agencies, they downgraded Greece's debt to junk status. Kane, I don't think there's anything lower than junk status.
1: Yeah, I don't think so.
0: I think that's the lowest that you can go. Interest rates on their bonds skyrocketed. That was unsustainable. They couldn't even, it was so bad, they couldn't even borrow money from global markets just to pay for their day-to-day operations. That's how broke they were. And because they joined the EU, they didn't have their own central bank anymore, their own independent central bank. They didn't have that. Now, a country that was in a crisis that was similar to what Greece was in, that maybe wasn't part of the EU, they would probably just print more of their own currency, right, in order to try to buy themselves time. Or maybe they would purposefully devalue their money to make exports cheaper and to stabilize their economy. But Greece couldn't do this partly because they were in the EU, and that meant those external loans that are supposed to be for emergency situations, that was the only alternative. But the problem was they kept having emergency situations, and they kept having to get loan after loan. I mean, you're talking about $100 billion, billions and billions and billions and billions and billions of dollars, repeated bailouts. And then they finally were in a position. It was weird because all the Greek lawmakers had to come out and say publicly, oh, we don't agree with these harsh austerity measures, but we're forced to do it. Otherwise, we have to immediately declare insolvency. And we are not that far. I mean, we're on that path. We're on that path to having a similar type of situation because of our reckless spending. We have economically a lot of similarities with where they were. I mean, we're not going to face like this Greek style bankruptcy, but guys, we are on the path to this. And what's frustrating is that we are not so far down that path to not make corrections now to avoid any of that. But what we're being told by the establishment is that, no, in order to save society, we have to spend like the Greeks. That's what they're telling us. I mean, our debt is $40 trillion. Our debt is $40 trillion. What was the number I gave for the projected budget deficit for 27? I can't remember.
1: 1.3 something trillion.
0: I think it was higher than that. But it, yeah, but it, I mean, it's rough. We've got to figure something out. I mean, the debt that we have, our debt to GDP ratio, what the debt that we hold is like what? It's risen above 100% of the GDP. I think it's like 120, what is it? 123, something like that percent. The debt to GDP ratio, that's where we're sitting at. So then you have our higher interest rates, which has been driving things. I mean, we've got issues. Now, we're not Greece because we have a major structural advantage, obviously. We're not in the EU. We don't have to worry about an external entity coming in and forcing us, right? So Greece did not have any control at all over their currency. We do. I mean, we print our own dollar. We can borrow exclusively in our own currency. And we are the world's reserve currency. That gives us an added buffer. I know the vice president wants to get rid of that, which I think is insane and economically illiterate, but I digress. Because that we have an endless global demand for the U.S. dollar. That is a massive strength for us. That is a massive national security strength for us. I would say, right? Wouldn't you say, Gain? So we have these differences, right? We have our European Central, or they have the European Central Bank that was controlling everything. We don't, like I said, we have our Federal Reserve, and our Federal Reserve is supposed to answer to us, to the United States. And they act as like a buyer of last resort is what they call it, to stabilize our bond market. So we've got a lot of differences. But like I said, the frustrating part is that we are in a position where we can make easy changes now to avoid having to make really hard changes later. But the austerity that we talk about is not even remotely as severe, not even comparable to what Greece had to go through. And yet we have establishment, we have Democrats and establishment Republicans that are refusing. In fact, they want to spend more. We've got a lot more on the way as we move. Our partners that help bring you the program. Our friends at Alliance Defending Freedom. Alliance Defending Freedom is such an amazing entity, a great organization that goes out there, the tip of the spear, and they're out there fighting. They're out there fighting on behalf of girls' sports. They're fighting on behalf of free speech. They're fighting on behalf of business owners wanting to protect their livelihoods from the Alphabet Mafia. I mean, we are having, it seems like, multiple times a year to go into the courtroom to defend our most basic freedoms. And ADF has been on the front lines. They just earlier this year, Roe v. Wade, they helped overturn that. But they also secured a major free speech victory at SCOTUS on behalf of a Christian counselor. So they've been out there protecting women's sports through not just legislation, but also through litigation. And I mean, pretty much every single case that you've heard about that involves our rights, ADF is there. They can't do this alone, though. They rely on the generosity of people like you to continue fighting these battles. These people are not going out and buying Lamborghinis with donations. 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They pay for their travel, the research, the time, the staff that they have to walk into a courtroom ready to litigate on behalf of the American people and be completely prepared. That's what this goes for. And for a limited time, every dollar you give is matched. 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But the matching opportunity only lasts as long as the matching funds do. 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
9: And now, all of the news you would probably miss. It's time for Dana's Quick Five.
0: All right, here. So, first up, I was in the wrong hour. I've got a million hours today. First up, Apple, we got to have a whole segment on this. Apple has debuted their new foldable iPhone, their new CEO. And they're high. I don't know how I feel about the foldable iPhone, guys. It looks, it's the size of an iPad mini. And it looks super G-H-E-Y to hold that up to your head, as Juan demonstrated, because Juan has an iPad mini, right? That's a mini, right? Yeah. He's got that. And he's like, yeah, it looks real. And he held it up. He's like, nobody wants to be doing it. It's giant. Also, how big does your hand have to be to hold this one-handed? Because there was a whole, I'll come back to it. There was a whole meme about extending your fingers. Literally having to get finger extensions. So I just don't know what I feel about this. And it's like almost $3,000, isn't it? Two. Oh, it starts at two. Yeah. Oh, okay. All right. I don't know. How do you put it in your pocket? And you know how smudgy that glass is going to... We're going to come back to it. Let's see. A Russian government chief goes viral as it's claimed that... This is funny. So this guy... I looked this guy up. I saw him the other day. I actually sent this to my kids. This guy is quite large. He's Vladimir Putin's foreign aid chief. He is the latest Russian official to go viral because the internet has joked that he has grown to be simply too big to push out of window.

0: though. His name is Igor Chaika. He's the newly appointed head of Russia's Federal Agency for Foreign Aid and Cultural Exchange. And he looks like he's about to eat the podium. So people have joked that he is literally, Russians are literally evolving to be too large to push out of windows. That is the joke. It's quite funny. But, you know, there's some truth to it. You would need to do that. The fossilized eggs of the largest known dinosaurs have been on Earth in an unexpected place in Argentina. What do they taste like? Scrambled. Looks like a Chappelle skit. We got a lot more on the way. Stick with us. Sometimes what we think is a crisis turns out to be a miracle. Listen to Alba's story as a reminder of what happens when a scared, overwhelmed mom gets the support that she needs during a crisis. Doctors told Alba that pregnancy was impossible, and her husband had a diagnosis that confirmed it. 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
7: ABC News, I'm Dave Packer. The GOP midterm convention is a wrap. President Trump closed out the night. ABC's Jay O'Brien in Dallas says that the president kept the focus on himself.
8: Do me a favor. That's somewhat of the verbiage he used. Go out and do me this big favor of saying that I'm on the ballot, pretending in the word that he so often used, that I'm on the ballot, trying to get that base of Trump voters who might not be so inclined to go out in a non-general election year out.
7: And to try and seal the deal with American voters, he repeated his proposal of sending every adult citizen $5,000 if Republicans keep control of the House and the Senate. Anthropic is stating in a newly released report that it blocked possible efforts to build biological weapons. The Coast Guard says it located a 15-year-old boy Monday who had been lost at sea for 3 days, laying on a capsized boat off Alaska's coast. Two family members who were also with him drowned before they could be rescued. This is ABC News.
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2: I'm meteorologist Jason Catarina with your KFC weekend weather update. Saturday will be mostly sunny and toasty conditions with a high of 99. 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
0: Welcome back to the program, Dana Lash with you, and lots of stuff to cover today because this is a weird week now. This is history has made this a very weird week for us because today is the year observation. A year ago today, our friend Charlie Kirk was shot and killed while we were on air. And then, of course, 9/11 tomorrow. There's a lot. There's a statue that's going to be unveiled in near Times Square at 2:23 Eastern, so 1:23 Central. It was the exact time that he was assassinated a year ago today. The artist, Sergio Finari, says he's going to have to get creative with the presentation because the left has been vowing to already vandalize it. Of course. Of course. But it's him sitting down. He's got his freedom shirt. He's holding a mic. And that was the time. Now, when that, I remember, we were on air. It was towards the end of the show. 1:23. Our last hour, we're in our late, great Rush Limbaugh's time slot. And it was the last hour of the show, right when we finished the headline section, our quick five. And right at the end of it, I started seeing stuff pop up on X. It was a video. And I thought it was fake at first. And I really hoped it was fake. And then I realized later on that I had videos, I've since changed that setting, but videos autoplay. And I changed it for that reason, because I saw Charlie get shot repeatedly, all these videos. And, yeah, it was a zoomed-out video at first, and all we heard was that he had been shot, and we saw a zoomed-out video, and then we're like, okay, I didn't say anything about it in that Quick Five segment because it had just happened, and I finished Quick Five. I think we had, like, 3 minutes left of that segment. We finished Quick Five and then went to break, and that's when we started seeing the zoomed-in. When I first saw it, I thought, he's not surviving that, if that's real. He's not surviving it. The blood loss is catastrophic, and it's so fast. And we wanted to wait to make sure it was real. And then no one knew but it was evident.

I'm in my 40s now. I know, it's wild. And he was just a baby. He was 17 years old. And it's just crazy that it's a year on. That it even happened, A, but B, that it's a year later. And the work that he does continues. But the left, I don't think they've ever been apologetic for all the rhetoric, for creating this environment where people have to be nervous about where they go and where they speak. There are people who don't speak outside anymore. It was what really angered me was later on that evening, there were candlelight vigils at different college campuses, right? One of my sons had actually texted me and said, my friends and I are wanting to go to this candlelight vigil. Do you think it's safe to go? And that, phew, I immediately got hot with rage that the fact that my kid would even have to ask me that. I told him to go and he went. But that he even had to ask. And the thing about this that makes it, because I've had people, Andrew Breitbart, who was a dear friend and mentor and my former boss, passed away, but he was older. I mean, still young. He was, at the time, he was in his late 40s. Mid 40s, but still young, right? When you're someone that everybody has known since they were in high school, and you have a young family, it's different. It's just different. Because my kids knew who he was. Their friends knew who he was. My friends' kids knew who he was. And we had gone through, I had just turned 21 when 9/11, no, I was 21 when 9/11 happened. Still very young. I got to see all of that and the deaths of several friends from the younger perspective. Does that make sense? I didn't have anybody younger than me to see how it affected them. Does that make sense? It is a whole new bag when you're kind of on the other side of it. I'm not saying that I'm ancient, but I'm not in my 20s. And you're watching the younger people see this and react to it. And this is the first time they've ever experienced anything like this. And what I wanted to say to one of my friend's kids was that, sadly, this is not going to be the last time that you have a tragedy like this that weaves all these worlds together. I didn't want to say it because I'm like, I don't want to strip the last bit of optimism from them right now. But it was more, I think what I'm saying is that what the left did was far more, although it doesn't get worse. It's far more than they took a family man away from his family and they took a man away from his mission, although you could argue that maybe his mission was fulfilled and God called him home. God works on his time, not theirs. But I think there were a lot of people who were the younger generation that were immediately rocked into a state of cynicism from this. Does that make sense? They were, I don't want to say naive at all. There's not a word I can use. Not naive, but very innocent. And they got rocked. And they realized, holy cow, this is real and it can happen and there are consequences. And with living with the left, this is a real thing. And I think it jaded some of them. They had to grow up. They had to speed up their growth a little bit. And the months that followed. So it was more on a psychological level. And you have to remember, these were the kids that just came out of COVID. The first rally that the kids, actually it was, I think it was the first rally that TPUSA had after the restrictions started being lifted with COVID, was here in my town, Southlake.

and it was for high school kids, Students for Trump. And it was the first time that Charlie came to Southlake. And we talked with TPUSA. They came in. I mean, it was packed. And they were, these high schoolers and junior high kids were getting protested by the left. All of these progressive boomers came out dressed as Grim Reapers, telling them they were going to kill everybody, telling this to kids, coming out with signs. And one of my sons met Charlie and got photos with him, and Charlie loaded him up with shirts and hats and all of this stuff. And, you know, then my kids went to college and became TPUSA members. And they had their friends with them all there. And it was really great to see these kids. You know, they were all politically minded and they were all there and they were having a great time and fellowshipping and hearing from great speakers. And it was just really, it was really a good event. And then later, they're all like, oh, my gosh. They shot and killed Charlie. And to watch all of this through their eyes has been crazy. And I never thought about this when I was younger. When I was in my 20s and we were dealing with all of this stuff with 9/11, and then when Andrew passed, and then we had some other friends of ours who were very, you know, younger people in politics who passed. And I never thought about how hard it was for the older people watching the younger people process this. And it makes sense now. But then we didn't think about it. Sometimes you can grieve twice simultaneously for that person, and then what that event is doing to the younger generation and how they lost some of their optimism and innocence that day. It was aborted forcibly by the left. So enraging isn't the word for it. I don't think time does not dull my rage. It just waits. And I'm still mad about that because I still see kids processing this. And I get why younger generations, and I tell this to my friends, yes, we were aggressive. Hell, we were. I was so aggressive and in your, I still am, but I was ruthless when I was in my 20s. I was one of the meanest people in politics to everybody. Still kind of am. But I had a mission, right? These kids, I feel like they had to become overnight aggressive as a defensive mechanism because of this. And I just hope, and I think Erica has done such a good job. She has kept Charlie's mission going. And I think the biggest thing to walk away with is conversation. You cannot be so siloed and so tribal that you avoid conversation. What is the point of all of this? It is to persuade. Now, Charlie, when he started out, very aggressive too. But as he aged, you could see the wisdom tempering him. You could see it. And he realized there is value in peaceably crawling into the heads of these people and rewiring how they think with simple dialogue. And it worked. That's why he was a threat, because it worked. The takeaway for everyone, I hope, is that you cannot stop having conversations. That's the easier thing. And if you can't do the easier thing, you definitely will not win the harder thing, which is conflict, if that discourse fails. And that was one of his big missions. I think Erica has done an amazing job carrying that torch. Some people were saying that she needs to step down. I don't think anyone that hasn't publicly defended her gets to tell her that she should step down. I don't think anyone that has given cover for the people who have mercilessly attacked her, viciously, ungodly attacks, have any business telling her to step down.

0: She has absolutely done a fantastic job. I think I've never seen anybody carry grief, not just her own, but that of her children and her family and of a movement that her husband built and led. And if you attack her, you're attacking his judgment. If you're attacking her, you are attacking his wisdom. You are attacking his choices. You are attacking what he chose for himself, not just for a life partner, but as the mother of his children. And as now his stand-in for this movement. But I hope, and I'll leave with this, that out of all of it, that people walk away, and it's not just with the left either, guys. We have to be able to have conversations without rage spiraling with each other. And I know the youth is always aggressive, and I would be suspicious of any young person who wasn't. I'll be honest. If you're too nice, I immediately think you're up to something. But you got to keep talking to each other, because what is the point of all of this? To persuade and to win people to our side. 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
1: The midterms are almost here, and Republicans could be in deep trouble. Polls show Democrats leading in key races. Tonight, Rob Finnerty on Newsmax reveals the growing threat from the DSA and the radical left. With less than 60 days to go, Finnerty says it's time for the GOP to hit the panic button. The House may go, and control of the Senate is up for grabs. 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Tallarico, El Sayed, AOC, Bernie Sanders. Finnerty reveals President Trump's secret plan to fight back and what you can do to help him. Don't miss Finnerty tonight at 8 p.m. Eastern on Newsmax. 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
13: It's his life mission to make bad decisions. It's time for Florida Man.
0: All right, so first up, a Florida man was found napping in a stolen car parked in front of a mall. Don't know why he would do this, but he did. He was caught literally red-handed. Not literally, figuratively, but Cedric Culver, 18, of Fort Pierce. He stole a car and then decided to take a nap in it. You're not supposed to do that. You don't drive to a mall parking lot at night where obviously security is going to come and see you and then take a nap in the car. I'm not telling you to go steal cars, but don't be stupid either. The nap was not the only thing that they had to sort out. They then figured out that it was a stolen car, and he had stolen credit cards. Oh, my gosh. And apparently a bunch of stuff that involved a number of Treasure Coast burglaries. So it was more than just a vehicle. Stolen credit cards, stolen bank cards, all kinds of stuff. He had been on a stealing spree, and I guess he just got too comfortable and then took a nap. I don't know what else. I mean, how dumb. But that's what he did. So, of course, they arrested him, and he's, I don't know if he bonded out because I stopped caring. Let's see. I did. I don't care. Let's see. Waffle House fight. Waffle House fight. This comes by way of the smoking gun. Florida men were arrested for alleged Waffle House beef stick barrage. A trio of drunk Florida dudes, one with a really crazy mullet, and some only wearing male underwear, whatever that means. They were arrested 4:30 a.m. this past Sunday because of a fight in a Waffle House in which apparently they were also pounding on the restaurant's window and they pelted it with beef sticks. So they all got charges. The oldest is 22. We have our third hour on the way. Don't go anywhere.

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2: From ABC News, I'm Dave Packer in Lower Manhattan, where it is September 11th, 25 years after the terrorist attacks. There will be solemn remembrances at Ground Zero and the Pentagon later. Ahead of that, Senate Minority Leader Chuck Schumer of New York recounted his experience on that day.
3: I have worn this flag in my lapel every day since to remember. We must never, ever forget this tragedy.
2: Thursday was the final night of the GOP midterm convention in Dallas, where President Trump once again repeated his proposal to give every American adult $5,000 if Republicans win the midterms. After leaving the convention, he was asked about how the dividend checks, as he calls them, will impact the national deficit now at $2 trillion and where all that money's going to come from.
4: Out of growth, we have tremendous growth. We have growth like no country has ever seen before. We have trillions of dollars coming in, and that will end up being not a very big problem at all, and I think our people deserve it.
2: President Trump denying reports of multiple warplanes damaged during an Iranian airstrike on a U.S. base in Jordan. Sources telling ABC News more than $500 million in damage caused to an A-10 Thunderbolt and eight F-15s. But as ABC's Mary Bruce reports,
5: when it comes to the war with Iran, Trump insists the U.S. has the upper hand.
6: I think we should call the Hormuz Strait. We should call it the Trump Strait. I should get something out of it. The Trump Strait.
5: But fighting is escalating, and with no end in sight, oil is now back over $100 a barrel. Gas prices at $4.27 a gallon, up over $1.30 since the war began.
2: Artificial intelligence giant Anthropic confirming reports of documents, multiple attempts by people trying to use its AI models to possibly develop biological weapons. You're listening to ABC News.
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2: The Coast Guard says it located a 15-year-old boy Monday who had been lost off the Alaskan coast after his boat overturned on Saturday. The teen's brother and cousin both drowned. Coast Guard Lieutenant Commander Jonathan Reich says that they called on a nearby Good Samaritan to help with the rescue after the teen was spotted on Monday.
9: People don't survive in those scenarios. We are beyond excited and beyond grateful that we found him.
2: With crude oil surging well over $100 a barrel, ABC's Wayne Cabot reports gas prices are hitting new records.
10: Drivers are getting thumped at the pump lately with daily increases of 5 cents or more, the national average jumping to $4.27. And for the first time, diesel, the lifeblood of all shipping, hit the $6 a gallon mark. President Trump tried to reassure voters that prices will drop to half of what they are sometime after the election, when he predicts Iran is going to give up. But Iran may have new leverage. A key shipping port on the Red Sea was overrun by Houthi rebels, making investors even more nervous. Wayne Cabot, ABC News.
2: A new study shows that the planet Mercury is shrinking faster than expected. The innermost planet is shriveling like a raisin under the sun's heat. The report by scientists from the German Aerospace Center's Institute of Space Research comes as a joint European and Japanese mission is set to go into orbit around Mercury. That'll be in November. I'm Dave Packer, ABC News.
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13: The social contagion of things is out of control because people are terminally online. 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
13: Welcome back, ladies and gentlemen. Top of this third hour. And if you missed anything, make sure that you check out the podcast where you can download some stuff. Also, we've got a number of things. You got the Substack chapter and verse up there. I'm going to have a piece probably coming out here about some of this polling in Texas. We'll see if I can get that out by the this week. I have some stuff I have to do. That's not the RNC, because I've been to so many of these, I don't need to go to any more. But I do have some stuff ancillary to that that I have to do while folks are in town. But I'm going to try to get that out to you tomorrow at some point. So the reason I bring this up, and welcome back, top of this third hour, I wanted to share with you this new survey, new poll, new Texas poll that's out. It's an AARP poll that was conducted by Fabrizio Ward. I'm actually going through the crosstab data right now. They're looking at the battlegrounds. They're calling Texas a battleground state, and they're not wrong. Look, every single measure, you have to realize this. Not every poll is wrong, and not every story that you're hearing about close races is wrong. Some of it's true. And I live here. I'm telling you what I'm seeing. I'm telling you how the surveys are being conducted. I'm telling you the entities that are conducting them. And I'm telling you how voters have behaved with previous elections. So, yeah, you're going to want to listen to that more so than someone who's never been here, who's opining from the East or West Coast. This survey, which was fielded from the end of last month up until September 1st, and they're specifically looking at this Senate race, really. And it's tough. This is a tough Senate race. Some of the crosstabs that I'm looking at, and it looks as though, and again, I'm still going through it right now. It's not a crazy survey. It's not a survey. I mean, these are people who are really, these are looking to see if it's likely or registered. And forgive

0: because it just came out. But it's pretty fairly, from what I've been able to see, this is pretty fairly surveyed. So we're not like oversampling Democrats over Republicans with this. And again, I'm still looking at, I mean, it's a pretty big survey. But this, and this has been a survey that a lot of people have been waiting for. A lot of people have been talking about this. So there's two ways to look at it. You can say, oh, well, polls are stupid. I'm not going to pay attention to it and not do anything to right the ship. Or you could say, maybe there's something to it, especially considering the history of how people have voted. Remember, Cornyn got more votes than Trump back in 2020. A crazy, weird thing, but that's what happened. So Tallarico in this survey, man, margin of error is 3.3. Tallarico's 48, Paxson's 44. Abbott's 49 over his challenger, 46. Now, I say it's not oversampled. It's all it's like maybe plus three more Republicans. It's not a huge sample. I mean, it's not a huge oversample. And I think that that's very telling, because even with that, you still have Tallarico at 48 and Paxton at 44. Some of the other things to note. So before this turns into a crazy narrative, they're trying to say that Tallarico is picking off some Republicans. I think those Republicans previously were independents. I think some of it also are people who are very, very sore and mad over the primary. So that's why you're getting that. And my estimation, that's why you're starting to, you're seeing some of this. So the independents under 50 go heavily for Tallarico. Independents under the age of 50 are plus 43 for Tallarico. Independents over 50, it's pretty much neck and neck. Hispanic voters, according to this poll, are going for Tallarico. Paxson has a plus three with non-college graduate voters. So this is the reality of the situation. It's going to be, like I've said, yes, and I talked about this on Waters last night, it's absolutely winnable. We're still early out. What needs to happen is that there has to be a massive spending increase for Paxton's campaign. Paxton's got to get very serious about campaigning, his campaign staff. If he can't get new ones, they need to be more serious about winning. Because right now, Tallarico is leading. Now, this has always been a strategy of incrementalism by Democrats. This is what they did in Colorado very quickly. Two election cycles, they flipped the whole state. They've just been trying to pick off this Senate seat for a very long time. They've tried it with Wendy Davis. After her, they tried it with Beto O'Rourke. Now they're trying it again with Tallarico. They have for so long, and they've tried this. Now, if you think that this can't happen, I will remind you that when Beto O'Rourke ran against Cruz for the Senate, he ended up besting him by over 3,800 votes in the large red county of Tarrant. And that district, that county, went for Beto O'Rourke. It's one of the reddest counties. That's when we still had split-ticket voting, but it went to Beto O'Rourke. They have been trying to seed the ground. Beto was never a candidate that was going to win. He was just trying to get them to the point where they could run a candidate that could win. Same for Wendy Davis. Wendy Davis was just to get to Beto O'Rourke, and Beto O'Rourke was just to get to James Tallarico. Now, here's my warning. If it's not Tallarico, I guarantee to you the next Democrat will, if anyone will take it, it'll be the next one. And it's not just about this one race either. This is also about registering voters and seeding the ground for all races, not just the Senate. They use the most attractive race out there. They use it to seed the ground, register voters, build up a coalition in that area. I mean, this is the key to flipping Texas, is this county. And if you're able to consecutively do it, you can flip the state. And they already got one. Very important. Now, in terms of favorability, this is also important because this can indicate enthusiasm. Paxton's favorability is almost 10% under Tallarico's. I actually thought it would be more. Now, the unfavorability is 9 points apart, with Paxton leading that. Again, I think these are differences that can be overcome. Why is Tallarico so successful? He electioneers like crazy. He goes out and he does the retail politics. He also has ad buys like I've never seen. I mean, good grief, you can't get away from them. They're everywhere. That's huge. Because, and how do I know this? Let me go up to this other, because they're talking about name ID. There are a lot of people who are very familiar with Tallarico. And they ask them about this. They get into familiarity. They get into name recognition. It's a smart poll. People are aware of him. The unknowns are very tiny. The people who say they've never heard of are a fraction. It's only 11 to 7%. The people who say that they were unfamiliar with Tallarico, they're 11, 7% for Paxton. Now, Paxton is a crazy name ID here in this republic. That Tallarico is only a couple points behind, that's because of all of the media effort that his campaign has been making. You can fake it till you make it, and that's part of what ad buys are. So this is, and you know what? He's trying to run as an independent. Here's some audio for you. This is when he was asked, I think it was played on Bret Baier's show last night, correct? Where Tallarico was asked, does he believe, or where does he stand on men and women sports, et cetera? Listen to this.
1: And what about biological men competing in women's sports? That's a big deal here in Texas.
2: That's right. And I oppose trans athletes playing in girls' sports if it endangers safety or fairness. Every sport has to be safe and fair. As a former public school teacher, I care a lot about our student athletes. I care a lot about our students. And so I will oppose trans athletes playing in girls' sports if it risks safety or fairness.
0: Okay, so this is a lie. I wish there was a follow-up that had been asked of this. Now, remember, this was a guy who was a member of Texas House of Representatives, so he's been in state legislature for a long time. He's been in there since, what, 2017 or something like that? He previously voted against two bills. You had SB 14, SB 15. These bills specifically were about preventing the mutilation for quote-unquote gender affirmation, surgical mutilation of minors, and the other was to protect women's sports, to ban men from women's sports, respectively. That's what these two pieces of legislation were. He was vociferously against both of these at the time. He spoke a lot about it. He was absolutely against the ban on gender mutilation, surgical mutilation of minors. He was wholeheartedly against it. He was also wholeheartedly against protecting women's sports. And in fact, one of the comments that he had, because he spoke so much about this, and remember, he voted against both of them. He was very much against them. Now he's trying to redefine it. He literally said at the time of his opposition, quote, "Some things are more important than perfectly fair competition in sports," end quote. He's one of the other reasons why he's winning as an independent. He's winning these independents is because he's trying to act like an independent. I mean, and the people who are unaware of his record in the state legislature, because he lacked the name recognition, they don't know this. I mean, this is crazy. So he completely lied. I wish there would have been a follow-up. Well, if you're for preventing men and women's sports, why did you oppose the bill and campaign against it when you were in state legislature in Texas? If you were so against the surgical mutilation of minors, why were you so hardcore against it in the Texas legislature? Because he was. That's the truth of it. We got more on the way as we move. Our partners that help bring you the program, it's our friends that are over at Superbeats. The watermelon flavor, the company Human, you're familiar with the company that owns Superbeats. It's Texas born and bred. In fact, the whole thing with Superbeats was discovered at UT Science Center because they were studying the effects of, you know, like the nitric oxide within beets and its effect on healthy blood flow and all of this other very scientific stuff. I mean, they were studying it because really for their athletes. And then they ended up discovering also that it supports healthy blood flow, which supports heart health, healthy blood pressure, circulation, and daily energy. And it was all about that nitric oxide and blood flow. And so through that, they created their Super Beets Chews, which are actually clinically studied. They've been shown to deliver nearly 2 times more effective blood pressure support than just diet and exercise alone. 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
12: And now, all of the news you would probably miss. It's time for Dana's Quick Five.
0: Why is this still happening? How many times have I had this damn story?
13: At least a handful.
0: Okay, it's the same story that I have had, but they won't do anything about it, which is why it's still in the news. Brentwood, Los Angeles, residents are mad because this woman will not stop defecating all over the neighborhood on their sidewalks. I'm not kidding you. This is the third time that we've had this story. And apparently she was able to somehow defecate on physically someone's garage. I don't know. They said it's gotten worse. They've contacted police. They've contacted different service organizations, their city council. They've gone to the press. And that's it. They said that one neighbor said that she was walking her dogs earlier this year and that the woman came around the corner very fast and started yelling that she was going to kill her and started lunging at her. So now they're like, okay, she's getting more and more erratic. So people are like, nobody wants this experience in the neighborhood. Nobody wants to be on the sidewalk. I'm like, okay, she was here because we can see her. Yeah. So they got to do something about this because I'm not kidding you. This is like the millionth time we've had this story. TSA is bringing back gate access for some people without plane tickets 25 years after 9/11. They're doing it if you are already part of TSA pre or something like that, pre-check. It's gateside by TSA pre-check is what it is. And they said it's free. I would love to tell you more, but the Associated Press, may they rot in hell, won't stop with their pop-up ads. But they said that you can apply online 1 to 3 days before your planned visit and receive approval before going to the airport. And then if you're approved, you can go through security using a TSA pre-check lane and your identification. It's only valid for that day, but you can go through and that's how that works. So that's actually really great, especially for like younger people flying or older people that need help, you know, to the gate and stuff like that. So that's really neat. Also, some of those same travelers might even be able to bring a full water bottle through the... I've never understood the liquids thing. It's like put all your liquids in this bottleneck area right here and just build a big O. If you think that they have explosive materials or could have explosive materials in them, dump them all into the same garbage can right there at the bottleneck, guys. Never made any sense to me. Let's see. The Girl Scout First cookies for dogs will go on sale in January. You will not get your Muslim patch that way. You will not get a Muslim patch because dogs are haram, which, you know, another reason why I could never. So there you go. Also, I got one more. Yeah, they're going to have the dog cookies. And then what in the world? Now there are people are asking whether or not dental floss could replace shots because they're now developing a new vaccine method where Kane's not buying it. Kane's going to wrap himself in tinfoil and go bury himself in the Scoobies in his tea. Stay with us. We got more in store.

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3: ABC News, I'm Dave Packer. Thursday was the final night of the GOP midterm convention in Dallas, where President Trump once again repeated his proposal to give every American adult $5,000 if Republicans win the midterms. Later, the president was asked,
4: "Are you worried about the fact that it'll impact the deficit?"
5: "No, I'm not at all worried. We have tremendous growth."
3: The artificial intelligence giant Anthropic is confirming reports that documents multiple attempts made by people trying to use its AI models to possibly develop biological weapons. It is September 11th in New York City, 25 years after the terrorist attacks. There'll be a solemn remembrance at Ground Zero in Lower Manhattan and the Pentagon today. Ahead of the ceremonies, Senate Minority Leader Chuck Schumer of New York recounted his experience on that day.
6: "I have worn this flag in my lapel every day since to remember. We must never, ever forget this tragedy."
3: This is ABC News.
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1: Yeah.
0: Now, let's just talk about what we can bring for dessert.
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6: 3 days before he was killed, Charlie Kirk was warning everyone about the dangers of the Red-Green Alliance, specifically Islam and Marxism. This is Cut 23. 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
7: The spiritual battle is coming to the West, and the enemies are wokeism or Marxism combining with Islamism to go after what we call the American way of life. And the American way of life is very simple. I want to be able to get married, buy a home, have kids, allow them to ride their bike till the sun goes down, send them to a good school, have a low-crime neighborhood, not to have my kid be taught the lesbian, gay, transgender garbage in their school, while also not having them have to hear the Muslim call to prayer 5 times a day. That's important. We want the American way of life, which is, by the way, Christendom. Christians, our sacrifice, our toil, our vision, the outgrowth of the scriptures gave us Western civilization.
6: He's making a point that we've talked about for a while on the program. And I think that quote particularly is very, very prescient today, because the Red-Green Alliance is a real thing. And I don't know, like, they thought they could do this in Britain, and look what happened. The leftists in Britain thought they could use Islam to take control, and look what happened. Islam railroaded them completely. And so now we're at this crossroads. I don't mean between the right and the left, but with the right. We're at this moment where you're being told that all is lost and the only thing that you can do is get more government to help you. That is the people who are trying to determine the future trajectory of the Republican Party are telling you this. That's not true. Think back to, the idea of the welfare state. You don't defeat the welfare state by joining or using the welfare state. You know, back to the time when America was being colonized and created, there was a major difference. And again, Democracy in America, I think, is one of the most important books ever written. And if you didn't read it in school, you should order it online and read it, or get it, you know, on your digital device and read it. Because Europe began incrementally, kind of started out this way. They moved from feudalism to this constitutional monarchy in Britain, and, you know, elsewhere they had, you know, kind of the similar trajectories. But they began incrementally increasing the size and role of the state in social life. The state became the middleman for everything. And it's not just in Europe. You can see in Central and South America, very similar. Although now a lot of those countries, Argentina, Guatemala, they're really shirking a lot of this off. You're seeing big wins against statism in Latin America. But

over through Washington, D.C. And you cannot claim to be America first and want to restore America while borrowing heavily the systems that people crossed an ocean to escape. You cannot bring them here and think that you are going to get anything different. And that's really where we are. What's where we are right now. This country is still the best country in the world. We do not have to borrow these old, defunct, defeated European ideas to have prosperity here. Statism never brings prosperity. And this idea that the left has been flirting with, you're seeing what's happening with it now. They thought they were going to borrow Europe's trick of using Islam to help them get greater control, and then Islam swallowed them up. And the left has discovered the same thing is happening here. Now, the right thinks, well, the way to battle this, some on the right, not all of the right, the way to battle this, we're just going to offer our own version of socialism, our own version of tyranny, because we need that in order to compete. No, you don't. You don't. In fact, you will have greater control for longer if you do it the way it ought to be done, which is government getting out of the way, which is restructuring the republic around the individual. I mean, our answer to social needs was remarkable. We did it all voluntarily. It didn't notice that it didn't get horrific until everything got routed through DC, right? We always used, and this is one of the things that Tocqueville noted, is that Americans have this tendency, this remarkable tendency, to form our own voluntary responses and associations to solve local problems. You see this, like, remember when you had the last big, one of the last big hurricanes, and you had the Cajun Navy go out. These were people who voluntarily associated with one another to provide a voluntary response to people in need in their community. You saw that with the Amish. Was it Amish or Quakers that were helping? Was it Amish that were helping people rebuild in parts of, like, southern, more towards the coast of Appalachia? They were helping people rebuild after storms and flooding and landslides. Europeans, they look to the government. They look to a government official. They look to someone powerful. If they need to build a school, if they got to build a church, if they have to do anything, they've got to go to the government to do it. Oh, it's not official unless the government does it. Americans, we form associations and do it ourselves. And that was, this has been vital to not just maintaining freedom, but also maintaining social cohesion. When you make the state the active participant in your life, it's soft despotism. I don't know what else to call it. You are never going to have a centralized protective state that works to meet the needs of people is one that can crush those people. The state is not there. The state doesn't exist to relieve people the trouble of living their own lives. The state doesn't exist to relieve people of the trouble of thinking for themselves. The state does not exist to relieve people the trouble of acting for themselves. The state does not exist to relieve people of the trouble of paying for themselves and paying for their families and caring for their families. These proposals that I've been seeing are aimed to make the individual weak, dispirited, and dependent upon the government, ultimately destroying the spirit of liberty. That's the truth of it. The left is going about it its own way, and the right is now flirting with doing the same, but in a different vein. The left is really the red-green. That's the communists, the Marxists, and Islam. But we're seeing it on the right as well with people like Tucker Carlson, flirting with orthodoxy, flirting with, as in terms of using the orthodoxy for state justification. Even flirting with Islam, Qatar. That's kind of a red-green alliance there.

0: So I love that. And he was right. That observation is correct. I wanted to switch it up. Did you guys watch the first football game? I don't think we can actually play it, can we? No, we can't. Mike McCready went out and apparently pulled a Jimi Hendrix with the national anthem. And that got a lot of applause. That got a lot of fans. Compare that with like this. Macklemore went off on a quote-unquote Free Palestine speech while he was opening for Ed Sheeran. This is so stupid. I forgot he was around still. Macklemore, watch.
1: I've been trying to figure out a way to say this all day.
0: Really?
1: One of the reasons why I wanted to come on this tour was because I wanted to stand up here on stages and stadiums across America and say two words that are very near and dear to my heart, Free Palestine.
0: You absolute man. Palestine is free. What are you talking about freeing it from?
1: I said Free Palestine.
0: From what? Hamas? The party they elected? This guy is such a... I have a word for people like him. He's a bird. That's what he is. Free them from what? Now, there were a lot of people who were livid over this. They were like, we went to a concert and then, and apparently he went on and on, and this isn't the only place. Like, there's other video of him at other, arenas or whatever, where he was going on and on and like lecturing and all of this stuff. And people were like, we didn't, even the people that may have agreed with him were like, okay, this is getting really boring. This is getting tiresome now. There were people who came out to not hear. And also, it's stupid and uneducated. Free them from what? They're not. Everyone's like, it's an open-air prison. There literally was an article that just came out that was called The Beauty of Gaza before October 7th. Yeah, open-air prison. No, the parts that were destroyed, that was those were the parts that Hamas was absolutely using. Underneath everything. Do you think he's ever been there? No. No, he hasn't. He hasn't been there. He's never been there. You know that. He's never been there. He has no idea. He's never talked to a Gazan. He has no idea. He's never talked to people that have had to deal with Gazans. He's never talked to Muslims in Judea and Samaria that don't even like Gazans. That's a whole other thing. No, what he is he's an idiot who had a one-hit wonder, maybe two. I didn't know any of his other stuff. And now he's completely made himself just an annoyance. We hear enough dumb ideas every single day from people. We don't need to hear another one. He thinks he's the first to do this. Do you know how he walks out there and he acts like he's the first person to ever get it? Golly, we're so tired of it. We have more on the way as we move. The folks who help make the program possible, it's the folks at Webroot. They want to make sure that you are protected whenever, especially now because everybody's getting, it's back to school. Everybody's getting online, right? You got the classes, a lot of the classes. 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
2: The midterms are almost here, and Republicans could be in deep trouble. Polls show Democrats leading in key races. Tonight, Rob Finnerty on Newsmax reveals the growing threat from the DSA and the radical left. With less than 60 days to go, Finnerty says it's time for the GOP to hit the panic button. The House may go, and control of the Senate is up for grabs. Gas prices, mortgage rates, health care, and out-of-control national debt. Americans are angry, and the progressive left wants total control of Congress. Tallarico, El Sayed, AOC, Bernie Sanders. Finnerty reveals President Trump's secret plan to fight back and what you can do to help him. Don't miss Finnerty tonight at 8 p.m. Eastern on Newsmax. 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
4: I was just seeing this headline. It's just so grotesque. It says that Lindsey Clancy's lawyer is filing to have her case thrown out for good because they're arguing that the state failed to prove its case and she should not face a retrial. Wow. They filed this today. The defense attorney, Kevin Reddington, argued that the Plymouth County DA, they shouldn't be able to try it again because he's demanding that the court enter a finding of not guilty on all charges because they don't have the evidence to prove that she is criminally responsible. But they do, though. You had one lone male holdout who I think should be given an award by POTUS. She killed her kids, end of, and she did it methodically. The more that I read about the evidence in this trial, the more I thought that these bees that were out here trying to sing her praises were nuts. You've got to be killing me. She was so methodical. Look, you are not in a psychosis if you're able to plan things out like that. She was clear-minded. I mean, just her browser. I'm not talking about her husband's search, her search history. That plus the fact that she sent him out. She planned it all. She sent him out to go and get food. And then she lured the older boy. She lured the older boy downstairs first. You know, he tried to hide and she hunted him. That sweet baby tried to hide from his mom. Imagine knowing you're a little kid and your dad's out getting food and you're just, oh my gosh, mom's losing it. It's like a horror film. Mom is steely-eyed and she is hunting for you because she's going to murder you. And you know, his last moments were spent knowing that his mom was going to murder him. He was terrified. He was hiding from her, waiting for his dad to come home and save him. And she hunted him down and killed him, strangled him in the most brutal way. She did not kill these kids and have them go easy. They fought and struggled. That baby, her 8-month-old baby, she failed to fully kill him herself. He died on the way to the hospital. He ended up dying later. Actually, I think it was the next morning. His little heart just gave it. He was so strong. And then she decided to give herself some superficial cuts on her arm. She's a nurse. She knew where it was. And then jumped a short distance. And I think she landed accidentally wrong. I don't think she ever intended to even paralyze herself. And she waited until it was cold because she knew that the cold air would slow her heart rate, slow any blood loss. It was methodical. I think she is evil, and I think she should be strangled to death by exercise ban for what she did to her kids. And it's just a shame that she can't be killed 3 times. Today in Stupidity King.
5: All right, let's do James Talafrico. So Talacripo is out there, and he's been talking about all of these genders that he believes. When he's on the campaign trail, it's all he talks about. Then he was asked about it last night. Man, he backtracks crazily. Cut 13, Juan.
6: 2021 hearing, you said there are 6 biological sexes. Do you still believe that, standing here with me right now?
7: No. I've missed the mark.
5: Oh, you missed
7: the
5: mark?
7: My past statements, I will be the first to admit it.
5: Oh, okay.
7: What I meant,
5: well, you know, midterms is coming up. And he definitely wants that Senate seat in Texas.
4: Oh, yeah, he does.
5: So, yeah, he's going to backtrack on everything. See more of this from...
4: But remember how he voted when he was in the state house in Texas.

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2: From ABC News, I'm Dave Packer. The GOP midterm convention is a wrap. President Trump closed out the night after a keynote speech from Vice President Vance that kept the focus on criticizing Democrats and the future of the American family.
3: And so, to the radicals who wish to abolish my family and the thousands and millions of other families all across our country, we have a simple message for them. Stay the hell away from our kids.
2: ABC's Jay O'Brien in Dallas says President Trump kept the focus on himself.
4: Do me a favor. That's somewhat of the verbiage he used. Go out and do me this big favor of saying that I'm on the ballot, pretending in the word that he so often used, that I'm on the ballot, trying to get that base of Trump voters who might not be so inclined to go out in a non-general election year out.
2: And to try and seal the deal with American voters, he repeated his proposal of sending every adult citizen $5,000 if Republicans keep control of the House and Senate. The defense attorney for Lindsey Clancy has filed a motion asking a judge to throw out her triple murder case, ABC's Aaron Katursky.
5: Nearly a week after Lindsey Clancy's trial ended with this.
6: I'm going to declare a mistrial.
5: Her attorney is asking the judge to step in and do what the deadlocked jury could not. Find the Massachusetts mother not guilty of murdering her children by reason of insanity.
2: Defense attorney Kevin Reddington has argued that Clancy was suffering from postpartum psychosis when she killed her three children. A 15-year-old boy rescued at sea off the coast of Alaska in the Bering Sea after clinging to a small capsized boat for 3 days. Two other family members didn't make it, and the Coast Guard Lieutenant Commander Jonathan Reich says that the fact that the 15-year-old survived is absolutely astonishing.
7: People don't survive in those scenarios. We are beyond excited and beyond grateful that we found him.
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2: 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Samantha Burgess is a strategic lead at the European Center for Medium-Range Weather Forecasts.
10: It was also the warmest month that we've seen in 2026, which is very unusual. It was warmer than July by 0.06 degrees Celsius. We also saw record ocean temperatures.
2: An Ohio jury has convicted a former Traverse City attorney of attempted murder for the 2025 attempted shooting of his ex-wife. ABC's Whit Johnson has more.
11: No! No!
12: A woman's terrifying cell phone video shown in court. The moment her ex-husband storms a packed restaurant, points a gun at her, and tries to pull the trigger. The gun safety still on, likely saving her life. You see a waiter rushing in from behind, grabbing the gunman. Multiple patrons helping to tackle him to the ground. That waiter says he feared for his life.
13: The only thing I was thinking was, I'm going to die. The whole time I thought we were all going to be shot.
12: Police arresting 43-year-old Matthew Exton, who was an attorney at the time. A jury now convicting him on multiple charges.
2: After President Trump posted images on social media suggesting the state of New Mexico be renamed New America, New Mexico's congressional delegation is calling on Apple and Google to publicly commit to keeping the state's name on their maps. Dave Packer, ABC News.
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1: 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Follow me on the socials at Dan Mandis Show. Tonight was night two. Earlier tonight, it wrapped up several hours ago, but it was night two of the midterm Republican convention. Donald Trump spoke, and a lot of other people spoke as well. And I will tell you, I think the whole thing, by and large, generally speaking, was a success. The president, of course, earning the ire of a lot of conservatives with the promise of a $5,000 Trump dividend if the Republicans kept the House and the Senate. I do have a poll up if you follow me on the socials at Dan Mandis Show. The poll this evening, and I try to do one every night. Sometimes I need to try a little bit harder. But the poll is this. Do you believe that President Trump's $5,000 dividend is a sincere effort to return money to taxpayers or a cynical and empty campaign promise? 62% saying that the president is not sincere. 37% say that the president is sincere. If you'd like to follow me on X, you can at Dan Mandis Show. So there is a lot of audio that I'm going to play for you tonight regarding the convention from last night. Let me get into some of this. One of the things that people are saying about the dividend is that it needs congressional approval, which it does. The president, though, was interviewed last night, and he says, no, I don't actually need congressional approval. This is what he said.
2: And I'm wondering, would Congress need to approve that?
3: Well, we think not. I think they will do it if we needed it, but we think not. The country is doing so well. We've taken in trillions of dollars in tariffs and other things. We have now over $20 trillion worth of manufacturing plants and other investments being made in the United States, which is far greater than ever before. And we

0: think it's something that would be good. We do have a one proviso, and that's that the money be spent, if people spend their money in the United States. We don't want to have that money spent in other countries.
1: All right, so here's what they're saying. Budget reconciliation, that is known as a fast-track procedure used for spending where Republicans would need a simple majority of 51 votes versus the usual 60. That is, of course, in the Senate. So, you know, win the House, win the Senate, they'd have 2 years to work this into the budget, and they could do it through budget reconciliation. It'd have to pass the House, pass the Senate, perhaps using reconciliation. Then Donald Trump would sign it the final 2 years of his second term. Now, right now, the Republicans have 53 senators to the Democrats, 45. So you think, well, there's no problem then. They could get this done through reconciliation. All the Republicans would stand in line and get this done, right? No. We still have the likes of Susan Collins and Lisa Murkowski, who will not vote for this. I can already guarantee you they would not vote for this. And, you know, the question is, how many other Republicans who might be, you know, supportive of Donald Trump and stand, you know, beside the president, I don't know, 95% of the time, might not want to spend the additional $1.35 trillion to give every American, every adult American citizen in the country $5,000. A lot of people saying this is Donald Trump and the Republicans, because the Republicans are, by the way, starting to fall in line. I will talk about that here in a second. But the question is, would they be able to get 51 senators in the Senate to vote for this thing? And would they even be able to get it through the House of Representatives? And also remember, we're not talking about this current House or this current Senate. This is going to be the Senate and the House of Representatives that we end up getting after the midterm elections. And guess what, folks? We may not even have the majority in the House or the Senate. It just depends on whose polling you believe, if you believe any of the polling. But anyway, John Thune had this to say. He was on Fox News. He was asked about all of this.
2: We'll cross that bridge when we come to it. And obviously, as the president...
1: You hear that? We'll cross that bridge when we come to it. In other words, John Thune, and I have not been happy with John Thune, but, you know, Thune isn't really taking a position when he says, we'll cross that bridge when we come to it. That means that he's not going to talk about this. A lot of people are angry with John Thune because he hasn't managed to get the Save America Act passed. I would be one of those. I do, though, understand the reality of not having the numbers to nuke the filibuster, and certainly not enough numbers on the Republican side of the Senate to get the Save America Act passed. But I also believe that he hasn't really tried as hard as he could or should to get it passed. Anyway, this is what he says about the $5,000 Trump dividend. John Thune, the head of the Republicans in the Senate.
2: We'll cross that bridge when we come to it. And obviously, as the president, the condition he put on it is elect us. And I think the focus, the emphasis that he was making there, and I think this is a real, this is a clear one between us and the Democrats, is he wants more money in the pockets of the American people. The Democrats want to grow government in Washington, D.C. And anytime they have power, that's what they do. They expand, they grow government, they spend more, tax more. And what the president is suggesting last night is we want more money in the pockets of the American people. And that is a very clear difference between us.
3: So could you
2: cut
3: taxes?
2: What's that?
3: Could you cut taxes?
2: Well, I mean, we will take another run at it. You bet. I mean, obviously, we did a lot last summer with the Working Families Tax Cuts legislation. But there are other things in tax policy that we've looked at that didn't make it into that bill. And obviously, we're going to be looking at every opportunity we can to allow the American people to keep more of what they earn and to put money in their pockets, not in the pockets of big government and bureaucrats in Washington, D.C. It is every time we've had a Democrat administration, Democrat Congresses, that's what happens. You can bet on it. It's not going to be any different this time, which is why I think the American people, in the end, are going to come around and end up voting for Republicans for the House and the Senate, because they want to keep conservative policies in place that allow them to keep more of their own money.
1: Right. So this is going to be fascinating to watch. And by the way, as far as that poll goes, it now seems to be tightening up. No, he's not sincere. 53%. Yes, he is sincere. Now is at 46%. People are responding as well. Steve out there says Congress will never pass.

0: pass this because it's going to cost over $1 trillion. And we're now over $40 trillion in debt. That's right, Steve. The deficit, $1.8 trillion. He says, didn't inflation already soar once from all those COVID relief funds from the government? Yes, we talked about that last night. You're absolutely right. One of my big issues with all of this, and, you know, and I explained this earlier in the program, I am all for all of us getting $5,000. But for every action, there is a reaction. You dump $1.35 trillion artificially into the economy. Ultimately, that would mean that inflation would skyrocket. I mean, that's what Joe Biden did, as Steve is saying on X. Follow me on X at Dan Mandy Show. Steve is absolutely right. You got to love the Reduce Inflation Act. And it literally did the opposite of reducing inflation. So there were a couple of big spending packages that Joe Biden brought to the table. Did not help one bit. As a matter of fact, it did cause inflation to go up. Now, to John Thune, I don't want to give him credit, but, you know, what John Thune is saying is true. The Republicans and the president, they have cut taxes. Corporate tax rates cut from 35% to 21%. Reduced income tax rates, doubled the standard deduction, doubled the child tax credit, created the new senior deduction where qualifying seniors could get an additional $6,000 deduction. We all know about no tax on tips and no tax on overtime. So the president has done a lot. I believe that I don't know what's in the president's mind as far as whether or not this $5,000 dividend is something that he generally wants to do, or if he is just trying to, you know, as I said, some people are saying this could be considered an act of desperation. I don't know if it's an act of desperation. I know that the Democrats, I should say the Republicans, I know the Republicans, they understand that they are behind the eight ball. I mean, that's one of the reasons why they're doing this Republican convention right before the midterm elections. Totally get that. Is this an act of desperation? I'll let you decide for yourself. I will say this. We have heard about these dividends before, and they never come to fruition. They just don't. And I think the president, he's always going to have a way out, right? So let's say that he makes the offer, and then the Democrats ultimately win either the majority in the House or the Senate. And what that would mean is that the $5,000 dividend is not going to happen, and the president and the Republicans can blame the Democrats and say, oh, look, the Democrats didn't want you to have $5,000 of your own money. Or if the Republicans do maintain the majority in the House and the Senate, but they end up not having the numbers to be able to get this $5,000 dividend passed, the president can just say, listen, I wanted to do it, but the rhinos, the Lisa Murkowskis, and, you know, those types of people, they refuse to vote for it. And by the way, one of the other things that is happening out there is you do have the media going to the likes of Marjorie Taylor Greene and Thomas Massey and some of these very, I'm going to put it this way, some of these very, in these days, traditional Donald Trump haters. And they're going to them and asking them what their opinion is on the 5K dividend, knowing full well that they are against this. But there, I will also say that there are a lot of my friends who are incredibly conservative, including, by the way, yours truly, that have a lot of questions regarding this, fully acknowledging the spirit with which you just heard John Thune say, the spirit with which this offer is being made, or this idea is being made. The American people want more of their money in their pocket. You know, I've been talking about how you have so many people paying taxes. There's some people that don't pay any taxes. I pay a lot of taxes, and I see a lot of money going to third world countries. And how much money did we give Ukraine? Still giving money to the Taliban in Afghanistan, $40 million a week. billions to NATO every single year. So we can talk about all of that. And the American people, people like me and people like you, are saying, what about us? We've paid so much money in income taxes and sales taxes, too, but that's a state thing. But so much money on income taxes. And the bottom line is, how much of that money comes back to us? Not a whole heck of a lot. A lot of welfare going on in this country. A lot of fraud, as a matter of fact, going on in this country. Oftentimes at the hand of foreigners who have come into this country and taken advantage of our good graces. And so I'll just go ahead and personalize this like I did in the previous hour. I'll go ahead and personalize this. I pay a crap ton in income taxes. I have not taken one dime from the federal government. I haven't gotten a single piece of welfare. I've never taken advantage of any kind of subsidy. I've never collected unemployment. And I'm assuming that whatever Social Security I get isn't necessarily going to be what I would have gotten if I had retired, I don't know, 5 years ago, which I wasn't eligible, but whatever. You get what I'm saying. They're cutting Social Security. I bet you feel the same way. And that's the why, that's the reason why I understand the spirit with which President Trump is trying to tap into. So that is part of the conversation tonight. The phone number is 866-90-RED-EYE, 866-907-3339. J.D. Vance had a lot to say last night, I believe, and I've been referring to this online and on the radio program. This really was J.D. Vance's coming out party in the sense that he is most certainly now, I would say, even though he has not officially said, I am running for the presidency, when you hear his speech last night, there are definite indications clearly that he is going to run for the presidency. And what he's trying to do is he is trying to engage with the Donald Trump supporters and also those people that have maybe, I don't know, veered away from their support of Donald Trump. Maybe those people that have become disengaged because of the price of gas and also the price of groceries. Maybe they're not real excited or thrilled about the war in Iran. So he's trying to tap into both of those different camps. And I'll play some audio on from J.D. Vance as well coming up here on the radio program. Also, we do have some comments from President Trump on Iran. There have been some major updates on the war in Iran. We're going to get to that as well. So there is a lot to talk about. I've also got a lot to talk about with you at 866-90-RED-EYE. If you can't call in, you can text in 615-737-9986. Stay close.
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2: Pasture and rangeland conditions continue their general decline nationally, due in great part to the heat dome over areas of the southern tier. USDA meteorologist Brad Rippey says for the period ending September 6th,
3: very poor to poor ratings, 53%. Nationally, that is a 1 percentage point increase from the previous week. 18% rated good to excellent. That is no change from last week.
2: States in the west and central U.S. make up the bulk of very short to short pasture and rangeland conditions above the national average.
3: It has been a terrible stretch of hot, dry weather in parts of the Mid-South and Arkansas pastures this week, really looking in rough shape, very brown, very burnt up, 70% statewide, very poor to poor. And even as far east as the western Corn Belt, Minnesota this week coming in at 54% of the rangeland of pastures rated very poor to poor.
2: I'm Rod Bain reporting for the U.S. Department of Agriculture in Washington, D.C.
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8: 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If you can, call in, text in that number, 615-737-9986. You know, earlier I was talking about this this notion of the, I don't know, discouraged or disengaged young male voter, young male American, where they can't pay the rent and they can't start a family, you know, all of these things that this age bracket has been complaining of. And it's been something that Charlie Kirk tapped into in Donald Trump's second run for office. And in the previous hour, I played you some audio from

0: J.D. Vance and his appeal to the young male American because they are so disengaged. And you got a lot of these guys who voted for Donald Trump at the behest and encouragement of Charlie Kirk. Now, Charlie Kirk, as we all know, a year ago assassinated, and they feel like the Trump administration has sort of left them in the dust. Now, I don't want to be insensitive to what some young males are going through. And by the way, this doesn't only appeal to young males. I mean, this appeals to, you know, the younger generation, those folks in their early to mid-20s that are having trouble affording starting a life. And so we're going to talk about that and a whole lot more. Also, the latest on Iran is coming up. Some major, major developments that could impact your gas prices even more.
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1: Dan Mandis here. The phone number 866-90-RED-EYE, 866-907-3338. Let's see here. 7466 out of the free state of Florida asking me if I have heard of J.D. Vance and what happened with the heckler that had the Mexican flag. Why, yes, I played this in the first hour, but I'll go ahead and play it here.
2: What the people at home missed is that we just had a protester interrupting us and waving the Mexican flag. Well, my friend, if you love Mexico so much, get your ass over there. I'll buy you the plane ticket.
1: I mean, they're definitely a highlight. I loved that, you know, J.D. Vance, he was very well received. Let me just see if I can do this real quick. There was a lot of folks there loving J.D. Vance, and a lot of media outlets have used the term blistering to describe J.D.'s speech. The people, man, they were there for it. Listen to this.
2: I gotta say, it's pretty cool to hear a crowd that is this fired up chant your name. So go ahead and do it again.
1: So you he had the crowd just, you know, what did they say, eating out of his hand. So yeah, that was J.D. Vance. If there is any doubt about his intentions, those are gone. And he did talk about the past.
2: And the criminals given free rein over our great country. And we were tired of being called racist for noticing that our country was becoming dirtier and poorer and less safe and less prosperous. By the end of 2024, you were tired. We were tired as a country, but you were not defeated. The radicals in Washington, they could take much from us, but they couldn't take our will to fight back. And so all of us came together on November the 5th, and we sent the toughest SOB in American politics back to the White House, and we made Donald J. Trump the 47th president of the United States.
1: So now J.D. Vance clearly wants to be the 48th. And, you know, he said a lot of good things last night. And I do want to focus on this audio because I think what J.D. Vance says matters, and it matters a lot. And we were talking about earlier his message to young men and how that messaging is absolutely critical to the race to the White House in 2028. So it is a long cut. I'm going to go ahead and play it again. It's a long cut. It is one of, again, at least to me, it is one of the more critical cuts that people should be playing. Again, I don't know if they will, but I'm going to play it all the way through because I do believe that it is important regarding young men heading into the midterm elections and beyond. And he's talking about a few things regarding the future of young men in America.
2: Who aren't always sold. And I want to speak directly to them, not to the faithful, but to the people who are still making up their minds. The people on the margins. The people who are still a little unsure who they're going to vote for. So people who love some of our policies, but maybe don't agree with others. Young men, many of whom felt inspired by Charlie Kirk, but are unhappy with some of what has happened in the wake of his death. And I want to speak directly to that group because I think Charlie is a great example of how to disagree but still participate in the work of saving this country. Charlie, ladies and gentlemen, was dedicated to this movement and this country. He loved, and I do mean loved, the president.

0: policy issue here or there. Look, I'm not asking anybody to agree with me on every single issue. I'm not asking anybody to agree on every single policy of the administration. What I am asking you to do is to recognize the contrast with the radicals and recognize the achievements of the last 18 months. We have done a lot, my friends, and we can do a lot more if we fight together.
1: I mean, listen, I love what J.D. Vance said there, and one of the things, as we talk about whether or not he deserves or if he has earned the right to not only be the Republican nominee, we've got to go through the primary process, but has J.D. Vance actually earned the right to be in the Oval Office? I believe that he has. I believe that not only has J.D. Vance done a great job, but I also think that he is somebody who can connect with independents. I really do. I like the fact that he mentioned Charlie Kirk, and I do like the fact that he mentioned that Charlie Kirk did hate wars. I do wonder what Charlie Kirk would say about Iran, but here's the thing. There are folks out there talking about how Iran is turning into a forever war like Afghanistan, and some of those people are Charlie Kirk, I don't know, I don't want to say followers, but support, you know, the people that love Charlie Kirk are saying that Iran is turning into a forever war like Afghanistan. We were there in Afghanistan for 20 years. That's not a forever war. That's 20 years, number one. But number two, do you really think that we're going to be in Iran for 20 years? You know, troops on the ground and all that. I hope not. I seriously doubt it. But that being said, think about all of the conflicts that Donald Trump and Marco Rubio have actually ended around the world. I mean, you've got the Gaza war between Israel and Hamas. That is huge. Pakistan and India, Egypt and Ethiopia. Honestly, wars and conflicts were ended that most of us, we didn't even know about. And a lot of folks will talk about Israel and about how Israel is holding the puppet strings of Donald Trump and so forth. I don't believe that, but other things that young men have been frustrated by, of course, the economy. We talked about that earlier. There's a lot of problems with our economy. But I believe that, you know, one of the core messages of a person like Charlie Kirk, and it is something that I've been saying for a long time, which is, okay, so you do what you need to do to support your family. There's a lot of opportunity for young men and young women to go out and support your family via trade schools and such. We did talk about that earlier in the program. There is a massive need for HVAC and welding and plumbers and the like. And while it may not be your thing, would you rather have a job? I mean, look, if you got a degree in IT, but some dude from India is taking your job or it's been shipped off to India, okay, you got to do what you got to do. If you got a degree in one of the STEM fields and suddenly AI is taking your job, go be a welder. Do what you've got to do. I mean, that's always been my message. Do what you have to do to support your family. What are you going to do, wallow in it for the next 40 years? No. Figure it out. Put your boots on and go find a job. Go to a technical school of some sort. Figure out a job that you can do that won't be replaced by some dude from India or AI. But that is the challenge. And Donald Trump, by the way, real quickly, and then I'm going to get to your calls. Donald Trump has done a lot to try to guide young adults into the trades. Just real quickly. Last year, he signed an executive order called Preparing Americans for High-Paid Skilled Trade Jobs of the Future. I know it's a long name, but I loved it when he did it. Preparing Americans for high-paying, skilled trade jobs of the future. It's centered basically on getting kids ready for the future via the trades and not be so dependent on college. He put federal money behind apprenticeships. Trying to bring manufacturing jobs to America increases need for all of those trades that he's talking about. He also demanded the Department of Labor to expand apprenticeships in AI, nuclear energy, and other areas as well. So the president has done all he can do.

0: do to try to get young adults, young males and females, into the trades, because he believes, as I do, that that is where the money is and where the future is. And there's a lot less, obviously, indoctrination in the trade schools than what we see as the average person goes to, you know, college and comes out with, you know, tens of thousands of dollars, maybe hundreds of thousands of dollars in debt. Sharon is in Maryland on Red Eye Radio, calling from Maryland on WMAL. Sharon, thanks for calling. Go ahead.
1: Hi, yeah, I'm a Democrat. I voted in the Democratic primary. Anybody that was unopposed, I didn't even mark, because I want choices. I want choices at every level of government, and all branches of government, the executive, because we even have a say technically in the judiciary at the state level. But I want choices, local and federal.
0: Mm-hmm.
1: And that, and the Democrats in this state are not giving it to me.
0: So I'm, of course, you're calling from Maryland. I'm unaware of what's happening in the state of Maryland. So, I mean, are you happy with the, I mean, it seems to me the Democrat Party, let me ask you this, something that I think we can sort of identify with. You know, in the Democrat Party, you've got the main line of the Democrat Party. You've got like Chuck Schumer and Hakeem Jeffries. Then you have the Democrat Socialists of America, way, way further left. So it seems like someone like you has a choice between the main line of the Democrat Party, the more moderates, and the DSA.
1: Yes. Well, definitely not the DSA. The ones that are not DSA and are, I would vote for, I have to write in.
0: Well, then who are you going to...
1: At congressional level.
0: Okay.
1: I will have to write in.
0: Hey, Sharon, let me ask you this real quick. Are you... One of the things the Democrats have said is they have a big tent and they want to invite everybody into their big tent, even the DSAers. And so are you happy with the fact that they're allowing people that want to abolish prisons, abolish borders, abolish the police and abolish the presidency, expand the Supreme Court, abolish the Senate? Are you happy with, you know, Hakeem Jeffries and Chuck Schumer and people like that allowing the DSA to take over the party?
1: No.
0: Okay.
1: Not at all.
0: Have you thought about voting for the Republican Party at all?
1: Oh, yeah. I have every intention of voting a Republican ticket this November 3rd.
0: Love it. Well, Sharon, I appreciate the... Sharon, I got to go. I appreciate the call. They're yelling at me. Got a hard break here. Appreciate you listening, too. 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
7: 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My name is, obviously, Dan Mandis. and I host a morning show.

Nashville, Tennessee, Super Talk 99.7 WTN. I want to, of course, it is September 11th. It has been 25 years since the 9/11 attacks. And I want you to go find me on the socials. My ex account, CBS News, has posted something incredible that happened in New York, where drones recreated the Twin Towers above New York Harbor. This was on Wednesday to honor the victims of the 9/11 terrorist attacks. The display used 2,977 lights, one for each person killed in the attacks 25 years ago. Go watch it. It is incredible. Find it on my socials again at Dan Mandes Show. Got a lot more straight ahead.

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7: From ABC News, I'm Dave Packer in Lower Manhattan, where it is September 11th, 25 years after the terrorist attacks. There will be solemn remembrances at Ground Zero and the Pentagon later. Ahead of that, Senate Minority Leader Chuck Schumer of New York recounted his experience on that day.
8: I have worn this flag in my lapel every day since to remember. We must never, ever forget this tragedy.
7: Thursday was the final night of the GOP midterm convention in Dallas, where President Trump once again repeated his proposal to give every American adult $5,000 if Republicans win the midterms. After leaving the convention, he was asked about how the dividend checks, as he calls them, will impact the national deficit now at $2 trillion and where all that money's going to come from.
9: Out of growth, we have tremendous growth. We have growth like no country has ever seen before. We have trillions of dollars coming in, and that will end up being not a very big problem at all, and I think our people deserve it.
7: President Trump denying reports of multiple warplanes damaged during an Iranian airstrike on a U.S. base in Jordan. Sources telling ABC News more than $500 million in damage caused to an A-10 Thunderbolt and eight F-15s. But as ABC's Mary Bruce reports,
10: when it comes to the war with Iran, Trump insists the U.S. has the upper hand.
11: I think we should call the Hormuz Strait We should call it the Trump strike. I should get something out of it. The Trump strike.
10: But fighting is escalating, and with no end in sight, oil is now back over $100 a barrel. Gas prices at $4.27 a gallon, up over $1.30 since the war began.
7: Artificial intelligence giant Anthropic confirming reports that documents multiple attempts by people trying to use its AI models to possibly develop biological weapons. You're listening to ABC News.
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7: The Coast Guard says it located a 15-year-old boy Monday who had been lost off the Alaskan coast after his boat overturned on Saturday. The teen's brother and cousin both drowned. Coast Guard Lieutenant Commander Jonathan Reich says that they called on a nearby Good Samaritan to help with the rescue after the teen was spotted on Monday.
14: People don't survive in those scenarios. We are beyond excited and beyond grateful that we found him.
7: With crude oil surging well over $100 a barrel, ABC's Wayne Cabot reports gas prices are hitting new records.
15: Drivers are getting thumped at the pump lately with daily increases of 5 cents or more, the national average jumping to $4.27. And for the first time, diesel, the lifeblood of all shipping, hit the $6 a gallon mark. President Trump tried to reassure voters that prices will drop to half of what they are sometime after the election, when he predicts Iran is going to give up. But Iran may have new leverage. A key shipping port on the Red Sea was overrun by Houthi rebels, making investors even more nervous. Wayne Cabot, ABC News.
7: A new study shows that the planet Mercury is shrinking faster than expected. The innermost planet is shriveling like a raisin under the sun's heat. The report by scientists from the German Aerospace Center's Institute of Space Research comes as a joint European and Japanese mission is set to go into orbit around Mercury. That'll be in November. I'm Dave Packer, ABC News.
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2: 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Gary and Eric, they return Sunday night, Monday morning. Always looking forward to the boys getting back into town and back onto Red Eye Radio. So the Wall Street Journal, the president has been asked about this report from the Wall Street Journal. And what the Wall Street Journal reported is that while Donald Trump is publicly saying the war will end after the November 2026 midterms, privately, senior advisors are not confident of that timeline. The Wall Street Journal reporting that J.D. Vance, Marco Rubio, and others have discussed with Donald Trump the possibility that Iran could continue resisting United States pressure. So there's a number of things going on with Iran, but let me play you some of this audio real quick. The president was asked about this on Thursday, about this report from the Wall Street Journal.
3: Is it possible that the Iran war will last the rest of your term? I mean, there was a report in the Journal about this yesterday.
4: The Journal, Wall Street Journal?
3: Yes.
4: One of the most inaccurate papers I've ever read. It's only going on its past laurels. No, there's not even a chance of that.
2: So the president's saying not even a chance. And remember, I mean, it was just a couple of days ago where President Trump said that there's no way, no possible way that this will last into 2028, 2027. He said gas prices will more than likely go down right after the midterm elections because Iran has been resisting because they wanted to impact the midterm elections. And if that is true, and I believe that it is, and we end up losing the House and the Senate, if we lose even one of those, it's going to be disastrous for the president and what he wants to do in the last 2 years of his second term. And so Iran would be a big part of that because people vote, as you know, and as we've all been talking about, and Gary and Eric talk about as well, heading into Election Day, people will vote on the cost of gas and the price of their groceries. And that is obviously a very big part of the midterm elections. And both of those have been impacted by the war in Iran. And so, you know, one of the things that the Wall Street Journal reported is that, and this is from the report, is that the conflict could actually continue past January of 2029. Meaning that it could potentially extend through Donald Trump's entire current term. Now, I will say this. The Wall Street Journal could be accurate in their reporting, but realize that it is the responsibility of the Trump administration, of any administration, to war game out all of the different possibilities, right? So a number of things could be war gamed out. Donald Trump and the administration, they have one plan that says that Iran will no longer be able to deal with the economic pressure and they'll come back to the table and negotiate in good faith after the midterm elections because their job is done. They have impacted the elections or not impacted the elections, but one way or another, the midterm elections are done. So there's no way that they're going to be able to withstand all of that economic pressure into 2029. That is one possibility.

0: But there is definitely another possibility. And that possibility, war gamed out, would be that Iran, if they see that the Republicans lose either control of the House of Representatives or the Senate, then they'll say, you know what? We had an impact on the midterm elections. So let's go ahead. Let's go ahead and continue to resist all the way into the presidential election to see if we can get a Democrat into the Oval Office heading into 2029. Now, part of that dynamic is that J.D. Vance has been someone who has in the past been very opposed to these kinds of policies regarding, you know, us going into Iran and dealing with Iran, trying to keep Iran from, I'm going to put this in air quotes, not getting a nuclear weapon. J.D. Vance has always been opposed to these kinds of foreign entanglements. So if J.D. Vance is the guy that runs for the Republicans in heading into 2028, well, he has that on his side where he can say, listen, I was the guy that tried to negotiate us out of the war in Iran. But that would also mean that he would have to break with Donald Trump on this particular issue. The president was on with Laura Ingraham last night, and they started talking about the war. And she asked him a very good question about, what if we hadn't have actually gone into Iran? What would have happened then? Listen to this.
1: If we hadn't done Iran, you would be cruising to midterm victory. 225 gas.
2: Yeah,
1: and I mean, you'd be cruising.
2: Well, you don't know that.
1: Any regrets?
2: No. Supposing we were cruising and all of a sudden Iran has a nuclear weapon, they would use it. They're crazy.
0: Yeah. I mean, the president is absolutely right. I mean, I understand part of the problem with this is that with this, you know, the president's assertion that Iran was, you know, days away or weeks away from a nuclear weapon is that this has been something that has been said for years and years and years and years. And so there's a lot of people that are cynical about that talking point. I'm not, because I know that Iran is clearly secretive, and that was one of the big problems with the Obama nuclear deal with Iran, is that they didn't really have to prove that they were not trying to develop a nuclear weapon. They were able to determine when and where inspectors would go in to check out their nuclear facilities. And so there really is no way to know where Iran was as far as their attempts at developing a nuclear weapon goes. But Laura Ingraham is spot on. I mean, she is right in the sense that he would be cruising to a great midterm victory. The Republicans would be cruising to a great midterm victory if we had not gone into Iran. Because before this, remember, and I don't want to belabor the point, but apparently I'm going to. Remember that we had the really successful capture of Maduro, and polling shows that people were supportive of that. We had that first hit on Iran, which was incredibly well executed. And if he had just left well enough alone, then gas prices would not be where they are currently. We'd have a debate perhaps about where inflation would be. But, you know, bottom line is Laura Ingraham is correct. But Donald Trump did what he had to do, and now the Wall Street Journal is reporting that inside the Trump administration, there is some inner conflict. But again, as I said, not to get too far away from the core point that I'm making, it is very possible that as they war game this out, people are looking at the situation in Iran, and you know, they're looking at different situations as to how this is going to play out. That is very common within a presidential administration. This could happen, or this could happen, or this could happen. And if one of these three or four things happen, then this is how we would respond. I mean, that is just how you win wars. But anyway, the president talks about how he believes the war is going.
1: The Iran war of conflict, military conflict, there's a lot of back and forth lately. Obviously, they're firing on our ships, our Navy ships, or attempting to.
2: We knocked out,
1: their tankers.
2: Nine of their tankers.
1: There's confusion out there about how long this will go on. It's very difficult to say.
2: It's going to end right after the election.
1: I think it was the Wall Street Journal that said that Rubio and Vance believe the conflict could go on after the next presidential election until January 2029?
2: I'm not going to say when, but I think it ends right after the election. They're limping along. They're in deep trouble.
1: How are they getting off missiles that we decimated?
2: Well, they can always get off missiles. They had plenty, and they have some. They've been largely wiped out. It's hard for them to manufacture. Now, most of that's been knocked out, but they have missiles. They'll always have some missiles, and we knocked them down. You know, they sent 11 missiles at us, and we knocked every one of them down. Two of them we let go. You know, we don't want to waste it.
0: Right, and so the president... Laura Ingraham is asking all the right questions. And when you talk to people who are very cynical of the war in Iran, they'll say that. I mean, Donald Trump himself, if you're going to hold the president accountable for the things that he said, how many times has the president said, you know, we've decimated their Navy, we've decimated their Air Force, and we've done all of these things. They have no military left. Well, then, how is it they're still able to fire off, you know, missiles, for example? Now, the drone thing has been explained away many, many, many times. The Iranians, they can get drone components from Russia, from China. They're relatively easy to build. They're relatively easy to hide, and they're relatively easy to launch. But, you know, the bottom line is we have done significant damage to Iran's military overall. We've also done significant damage to their economy. I've been talking about that all week as I fill in. But the reality is that Iran, they are resilient. And so the frustration for Donald Trump is, I believe that he was told, perhaps by Benjamin Netanyahu, perhaps by people within his administration, perhaps by Pete Hegseth, that this would be a very simple military operation, and it has turned out to be one of the more complicated military operations I believe that we've ever had to deal with, because we are dealing with an enemy who, number one, we don't even really know, and I know this is well-worn territory, but, you know, we don't even really know who's in charge in Iran. That's number one. Is it the Islamic Revolutionary Guard? Well, yes, it is. But who within the Islamic Revolutionary Guard? There's also a separate Iranian government as well. They seem to be more, I'm going to put this in air quotes, they seem to be more reasonable. But the people that are in charge are the ones that killed all of those thousands of protesters, the Islamic Revolutionary Guard. And we've killed a couple of layers of that group or that organization, but there's still a lot of them in there. So that's number one. Number two, we don't ever really know if they are negotiating in good faith, because they are known liars as well. So you have that aspect of it as well. The Iranians also are attacking our air bases in the Middle East and our allies as well, like, for example, Saudi Arabia and Jordan. And so this is a very complicated situation. It's not nearly as easy as, well, all we need to do is just bomb the hell out of them and they'll acquiesce to our every demand. Iran doesn't play that game. Iran doesn't care about their own people. The only thing Iran cares about is its own survival and its ability to produce nuclear weapons. And when I say they only care about their survival, I'm talking about the Islamic Revolutionary Guard. Also, don't forget that they are getting help from China. They are getting help from Russia as well, and North Korea. One last audio bite from Donald Trump on the war in Iran.
1: Because they think the Democrats will let them off the hook.
2: Because they think the Democrats will let them essentially have a nuclear weapon. They're not going to have a nuclear weapon. So when you, and I know you're against the war and all that, I know you very well, and I think it's fine, but I don't know how you could be, because Iran cannot have a nuclear weapon. And if I didn't do what I did, they would have a nuclear weapon. I did two things, the B-2 bombers, but before that, in my first time, I terminated the worst agreement I've ever seen, the Obama nuclear deal, the JCPOA. What a horrible agreement. That was a road to a nuclear weapon.
1: But even the neoconservatives are saying, if you're going to go in full. Go in and take them out.
2: Maybe I don't do that because of the election. You know, I want to keep things. Look, we're taking a lot of oil. You know, last night we took 22 boats out of the strait. You know, we control the strait. They don't control the strait. They control nothing. They have 300% inflation. They're not paying their military. They're not paying their law enforcement. And at some point, the military and the law enforcement are going to stop shooting the protesters.
0: So there you have Donald Trump. I will take a

0: issue with one thing that Laura Ingraham said. You know, she said, well, the neocons will say that you need to, you know, go in and just, you know, blow Iran to smithereens. I don't think that is a, I'm going to put this in air quotes, but, you know, for those of you who don't know, a neocon is something that politically minded people will use. It's a phrase or a term to describe somebody who is someone who likes foreign entanglements or foreign, you know, the United States sort of butting our business and our nose into foreign entanglements and gets involved in these kinds of things. Marco Rubio, for example, is described as a neocon. J.D. Vance is not. J.D. Vance has always been against these kinds of foreign entanglements. But I know people that are against, have been against the war in Iran, but they are telling Donald Trump, if you need to, on the short term, just bomb the living crap out of these people to end the war, then do that and let's get the hell out of there. And then we fix gasoline prices. They'll come down eventually and we're done. You don't have to be a neocon to say, if we're in Iran, right? We are in this war and we're in this war to win it. So you don't need to be a neocon to say, let's just do what we need to do to get this over with. I know people that are against this war, but have said, okay, I'm against this war, but we're in it. So let's do what we need to do, including bomb the living crap out of them to get the hell out of there and get America back to reality as far as gasoline prices go. So again, it is very complicated. It is now gotten even more complicated because of something that is happening off the coast of Saudi Arabia. And we're going to talk about that straight ahead on Red Eye Radio.
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0: It's Red Eye Radio, 866-90-RED-EYE, 866-907-3339. All right, so there's been a development in the Middle East, and you've heard, of course, of the Strait of Hormuz and how Iran has restricted the Strait of Hormuz. Remember that the Iranians have been bombing Saudi Arabia as well. Well, now the Iranian-backed Houthi rebels, and this gets kind of in the weeds of things, but the Iranian-backed Houthi rebels have now captured an important Yemeni port where there's a ton of oil that is exported out of that port via Saudi Arabia. And so basically what Iran is trying to do through the Houthi rebels, because they control the Houthi rebels, is they're trying to restrict the flow of oil through this strait called the Bab al-Mandab Strait. And this is a strait of water, just like the Strait of Hormuz, that flows between Yemen, Somalia, and Ethiopia. And then you've got Saudi Arabia as well. And it's just this strait, and oil just, you know, flows through it. But the problem is that the Houthi rebels are now working to restrict that flow of water where oil flows through. And so, and there's, by the way, a lot of oil flows through here from Saudi Arabia. And so if the Bab al-Mandab Strait ultimately ends up restricted like they've restricted the Strait of Hormuz, then that is going to impact our gas even further. That is something that just happened here in the last day or so. Saudi Arabia is asking for the president's help I'll tell you how that went straight ahead on Red Eye Radio.

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1: 866-90-RED-EYE is the phone number, 866-907-3339. If you can't call in, text in 615-737-9986. So I'm talking about how the Iran, just very quickly, because I know this is like very weedy, but it really does matter, where you have the Iranian-backed Houthi rebels, which, by the way, we decimated them months ago. I mean, look, terrorists are like cockroaches, right? You kill one, and there's another one. And they just, there's too many of them, sadly, especially in the Middle East. So after we decimated the Houthi rebels, and after we decimated Iran, well, now the Iranian Islamic Revolutionary Guard, they control the Houthi rebels. The Houthi rebels have now taken over this Strait of Water, and it is a very important strait as it relates to exporting oil from Saudi Arabia to the rest of the world. So now, just like the Iranians have been restricting the Strait of Hormuz, they have also now restricted this other body of water. And so for you and I, ultimately what this will mean is that this is going to impact our gas prices, and it's going to impact our gas prices in a big way. The Houthi rebels have also restricted or captured a Yemeni port where a lot of Saudi Arabia oil exports were happening. So you've got the Houthi rebels under the direction of Iran, and they are restricting this strait that flows between Yemen, Somalia, and Ethiopia, where Saudi Arabia exports their oil and also captured this Yemeni port. And so the bottom line is that the war is now on a couple of different fronts. Don't forget that Iran bombed Saudi Arabia just a few days ago, and so that was also something that we did cover earlier in the week. So, you know, for the president, I'm telling you, as much as I hope that this war ends right after the midterm elections, sadly, I don't see it. I am hopeful, but I don't see it. The phone number is 866-90-RED-EYE, 866-907-3339. Paul is calling from Michigan, listening to our great affiliate there, WJR. Paul, thanks for calling in.
2: Yeah, thank you for having me. When you're talking about the election, the part I don't get is, what's the alternative? People forgot about the open borders, all the illegals coming across, the drugs coming in, the crime, anti-police. They had 4 years of it. Even though the gas prices are high, food prices are high, you know, there's no alternative.
1: Paul, if I may, so I 1,000% agree with you. The question is, and some folks were criticizing Republicans because they were talking about exactly, Paul, what you are talking about, which is, okay, so let's talk about the other side. I mean, I know that everybody wants to say, well, what have Donald Trump done? What have the Republicans done? We've actually done a lot. But if you don't want to talk about that, if you don't accept the clear successes that the Trump administration has had, well, then look at the disaster that was the Biden administration, Paul, as you just pointed out, where we had the open border. We had, of course, the COVID lockdowns as well. We had the rise in crime. We had inflation up over 9%. We had the failed pullout of Afghanistan. I mean, I could keep going. So, I mean, you're right, Paul, and I'll give you the last word. But, you know, I do agree with you. I think we can have two different conversations. We can have the conversation about actually three different conversations. What the Republican Party has done under Donald Trump with the tax cuts and a lot of the things that he has done that have worked out. We can also talk about what we're going to do moving forward and still talk about what the Democrats did in the past. And, Paul, I'll give you the last word.
2: Well, and I think with the war thing, but I think it's a little bit of a long game because I think Trump doesn't want to lose any soldiers. He's trying his hardest. I mean, we could probably go in there, but we'd lose soldiers. And so he's just doing it from the air because we got the air supremacy over Iran. So he's trying to end it, but it's going to take longer because these terrorist people just don't want to give up.

0: Democrats have done that. I was talking to Mary out of Michigan earlier, actually, also, I believe, listening to WJR. I think she was in Maryland. I'm not sure, but whatever. So, but she was talking, yeah, Maryland and WMAL. But here's the thing, is that if the Democrat Party, they welcome in the Democrat Socialists of America, as I said, they welcome in the Democrat Socialists of America, where, you know, they want to defund the police, open borders, defund the military. They want soft on crime policies. They want to abolish prisons. I mean, all the things. And Democrats want to include them in their big tent. And I'm putting that in air quotes, their big tent. You know, if somebody had that same kind of mentality on the conservative side, we absolutely would not welcome them into our actual big tent, because we do actually have a big tent. But, you know, if you have people that are that radical, then you need to fight them. You don't allow them to spread like a cancer in your party, which is exactly what the Democrats have done. And I think that the people, and I'm just going to say this, I think the people, and there are some people that have criticized me for this, I think the people that say, well, what are the Republicans done? Why don't you talk about what your party has done and what your party is going to do? Why are you always talking about the Democrats? Well, I have spoken about how well Donald Trump has done with on many things. I don't know if you saw this, but during the midterm Republican convention that just wrapped up last night, I've been playing you audio off and on, there was an incredible moment that I'm assuming that the mainstream media won't report on, but there is an incredible moment where you had all of these former hostages that Donald Trump and the Trump administration have managed to get released. And they came out and they were honored by the Republicans there in Dallas. And they're walking through the arena, and they're holding signs. And the signs have a number, you know, 272, 409, whatever. But that number was the amount of days that they were held captive. Amazing moment. And so I do believe that even though gas prices are high, even though the prices of groceries are still not where we want them, as, you know, Paul just said, think about the alternative. I mean, there is a little bit of common sense here. You know, one of the things that Donald Trump said was during the convention was he's going to go to states all over the country and hold big time rallies. And ultimately, the president says that this campaign is going to be about common sense. And some of the things that the Democrats want to do are simply put nonsensical. I want to play this piece of audio, because I think that it's one of my favorite. There's so much audio from the convention over the last couple of days, but I do want to play this audio. This is from Representative Mike Lawler. He is a Republican out of New York, and it's tough to be a Republican in New York because, you know, you're surrounded by a bunch of Democrats, and, you know, you've got a very tightrope to walk. You know what I mean? You have to understand that you are in a very liberal state, and at the same time, as a Republican, you have to support, you know, President Trump and his conservative values. You've got to stay true to the people that voted for you, while again understanding that you are a Republican in a very Democrat state. But Mike Lawler is talking about how he had these epic battles with Donald Trump over the salt tax, and he talks about the point of the audio is that it really brings home the fact that President Trump is willing to work with people that disagree with him for the greater good. This is Representative Mike Lawler out of New York.
1: Had a very public fight with Republican leadership and the president over restoring the so-called salt deduction, the ability for people in high-tax states like New York to deduct their state and local taxes on their federal income tax return.

0: ballot significantly expanded SALT deduction, I told the president I would vote no on his Working Families Tax Cut Act. Instead of rolling over, I made my case directly to the president. And he responded very publicly by calling me a pain in the ass. And he even gave me a new nickname, Mr. Salt. You know, we call him Mr. Salt.
1: You know, everybody has their Donald Trump impressions. I've got mine. I'm going to spare you mine right now because clearly Mike Lawler has it down.
0: But by working together, we delivered historic tax cuts for working families and retirees. The average American saved over $2,300 last year, and the typical family of four in my district saved over $4,000 this year as a result. Those are real, measurable results. Are we exactly where we want to be? Of course not. But are we making progress? Damn right we are. Now contrast that to what you will get if Democrats win in November.
1: Here we go.
0: Across the country, radical socialists are winning Democratic primaries. And they claim to be well-meaning.
1: Yep.
0: But there is nothing kind-hearted about protecting criminals at the expense of American families. There is nothing compassionate about prioritizing illegal immigrants over U.S. citizens. Sanctuary cities and open border policies are not abstract political positions. They are deadly.
1: Yep, that is Mike Lawler, and he is bringing up a great point. And it's one that I have been talking about for a long time. Are we exactly where we want to be? No, we're not. Are we working on it? Are we trying to make things better? Absolutely, we are. But at the same time, look at the alternative. It's like what Paul said, listening to WJR. Look at the alternative. Do you really think it's going to get better under the Democrats? Do you really think that's going to happen? Of course not. And that's why I worry about, you know, Republicans in the midterm elections. Earlier in the broadcast, if you didn't hear it, check out the podcast. But we were talking about the personal plea from J.D. Vance to young adult males here in America who may be a little disillusioned, imploring them, please come out for the midterm elections and support the policies of Donald Trump. You may be disappointed right now, but at the end of the day, even if you're disappointed, you think you're having a hard time now, young adult males in America, just think about what could happen if the Democrats ultimately end up back in power. The phone number, 866-90-RED-EYE, 866-907-3338. If you cannot call in, text in, 615-737-9986. 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

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You can find out all the information there. I do have a poll up. 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Do you believe that President Trump's 5K dividend is a sincere effort to return money to taxpayers or a cynical and empty campaign promise? 55% said no, he is not sincere. And 44% say yes, he is sincere. So that is a debate that continues to rage. 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
6: From ABC News, I'm Dave Packer. The GOP midterm convention is a wrap. President Trump closed out the night after a keynote speech from Vice President Vance that kept the focus on criticizing Democrats and the future of the American family.
7: And so, to the radicals who wish to abolish my family and the thousands and millions of other families all across our country, we have a simple message for them. Stay the hell away from our kids.
6: ABC's Jay O'Brien in Dallas says President Trump kept the focus on himself.
8: Do me a favor. That's somewhat of the verbiage he used. Go

0: out and do me this big favor of saying that I'm on the ballot, pretending, in the word that he so often used, that I'm on the ballot, trying to get that base of Trump voters who might not be so inclined to go out in a non-general election year out.
1: And to try and seal the deal with American voters, he repeated his proposal of sending every adult citizen $5,000 if Republicans keep control of the House and Senate. The defense attorney for Lindsey Clancy has filed a motion asking a judge to throw out her triple murder case, ABC's Aaron Katursky.
2: Nearly a week after Lindsey Clancy's trial ended with this.
3: I'm going to declare a mistrial.
2: Her attorney is asking the judge to step in and do what the deadlocked jury could not. Find the Massachusetts mother not guilty of murdering her children by reason of insanity.
1: Defense attorney Kevin Reddington has argued that Clancy was suffering from postpartum psychosis when she killed her three children. A 15-year-old boy rescued at sea off the coast of Alaska in the Bering Sea after clinging to a small capsized boat for 3 days. Two other family members didn't make it, and the Coast Guard Lieutenant Commander Jonathan Reich says that the fact that the 15-year-old survived is absolutely astonishing.
4: People don't survive in those scenarios. We are beyond excited and beyond grateful that we found him.
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1: August was the hottest month on record worldwide, according to a new report from the European Union's Climate Change Service. Samantha Burgess is a strategic lead at the European Center for Medium-Range Weather Forecasts.
7: It was also the warmest month that we have seen in 2026, which is very unusual. It was warmer than July by 0.06 degrees Celsius. We also saw record ocean temperatures.
1: An Ohio jury has convicted a former Traverse City attorney of attempted murder for the 2025 attempted shooting of his ex-wife. ABC's Whit Johnson has more.
8: No! No!
9: A woman's terrifying cell phone video shown in court. The moment her ex-husband storms a packed restaurant, points a gun at her, and tries to pull the trigger. The gun's safety still on, likely saving her life. You see a waiter rushing in from behind, grabbing the gunman. Multiple patrons helping to tackle him to the ground. That waiter says he feared for his life.
10: The only thing I was thinking was, I'm going to die. The whole time I thought we were all going to be shot.
9: Police arresting 43-year-old Matthew Exton, who was an attorney at the time. A jury now convicting him on multiple charges.
1: After President Trump posted images on social media suggesting the state of New Mexico be renamed New America, New Mexico's congressional delegation is calling on Apple and Google to publicly commit to keeping the state's name on their maps. Dave Packer, ABC News.
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14: 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Whether you're up late or you're just starting your day, welcome to the show. 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
15: 866-90-RED-EYE is the phone number, 866-907-3339. Gary and Eric, they do return on Sunday night, Monday morning. Really appreciate the opportunity to fill in, as I always do. You can follow me on the socials at Dan Mandis Show. We've got a new poll for you up tonight. And so if you follow me on X, you can take the poll. Last night, just real quick to retrace, and then we've got a lot of news to cover. Of course, it is 25 years since 9/11 of 2001. We'll talk a little bit about that. We've got President Trump and what he had to say last night at the midterm Republican convention. J.D. Vance, I mean, if there was any doubt that J.D. Vance was going to be running for president, all doubt is now gone. Really, last night was his official introduction into running for president heading into 2028. So there is a lot and some news on Iran, actually, as well. So I've got a lot of news to cover, so let's get right to it. Last night, I did have a poll on X, and again, at Dan Mandis Show. The poll question was, do you believe the midterm Republican convention will make a difference in November? The final tally was 56% said no, 43% of you said yes. And now I do have a new poll. And some of you might get a little mad at my poll, but it's a legit question. Do you believe that Donald Trump's plans of a Trump dividend of $5,000 will actually materialize? Now, there's a couple of things to talk about as we go into this discussion. And there's a lot of people that are saying that the president is doing this purely for political reasons. And I do most certainly understand that. And, you know, the more that you hear Donald Trump talk about this, the more that you hear people in general talk about this, I believe that I understand what the president is saying that he wants to do. And by the way, I need to adjust what I just said, because I realize now I typed it on my screen here, what my original question was, but then I changed the question. I changed the question to this. Do you believe that President Trump's $5,000 dividend is a sincere effort to return money to taxpayers or a cynical and empty campaign promise? Because that is, and listen, I talk to Republicans all the time. My circle is conservatives, and a lot of people have said to me, whether they want to go on the record or not, because some of these folks are politicians, and they say, no, this is not actually a sincere effort to return money to the American people, $5,000 in a dividend. It really is just one of those campaign promises. And I went through a lot of this last night. The president has doubled down. But if you want to go take that poll, follow me on X at Dan Mandis Show. Do you believe that President Trump's $5,000 dividend is a sincere effort to return money to taxpayers or a cynical and empty campaign promise? By the way, 77% so far, although it is very early in the voting, 77% say that no, he is not sincere. 22% say yes, he is sincere. People are also commenting on it, and I will read those comments as the evening continues to progress. So, yes, last night the president did talk about this $5,000 Trump dividend to every adult citizen, American adult citizen here in America. So the president, again, doubling down, tripling down on this, he gave some interviews today to talk about how he would actually be able to accomplish this. And here's part of what the president had to say.
16: I just give the money now. If you have the money, why not give it now?
17: Because they can't. I'll tell you what. Because the Democrats can't do it. Because with them, it's negative growth. With us, it's so positive. So we're taking in $21 trillion No country's ever taken in anywhere near that. It's 4 or 5 times higher than the next. All because of that beautiful word that you and I love more than most others, tariffs.
15: Yep, that was Donald Trump with Laura Ingraham. Trump is saying that we brought in $21 trillion. We haven't actually brought in that much, but that's what the president is saying. A lot of folks are saying it's somewhere around 8, 9, 10 trillion. Some say 6 trillion. But the White House, President Trump has his own numbers. But the bottom line is this, is that we haven't brought in 21 trillion. I have not seen that number before. So far, what I've seen regarding the tariffs, $177 billion in straight up money brought into the country. But you also start talking about the investments into our country because of the tariffs. So you have direct money brought in from the tariffs. And again, that's roughly $177 billion. But then you talk about the result of the tariffs, investment into America, you know, courtesy of manufacturing and that kind of thing. That is where we get into the $6, $7, $8, $9, $10 trillion. So that's what the president meant. One of the other things that we've talked about, that I talked about last night, was it would have to be approved congressionally. It would have to be spent in America. The president didn't say how that would be enforced. But here's the thing. I do understand, as a guy who pays a lot of taxes, I totally get where the president is going with this. I agree with the spirit of what the president is trying to do. And I'm going to get into that here in a second. But yes, some Republicans are indeed falling in line.
18: Do you support this proposal, Congressman?
19: 100%. I hope the first vote that we take when we head back to Washington, D.C. next week is a vote to say we stand for this, or those that are going to say they don't stand for this.
15: That is Republican Brian Mast. And, you know, realize it has nothing to do with this particular House or this particular Senate, because this would happen after the midterm elections. Remember what the $5,000 is all about. It is about if the Republicans maintain control of the Senate and the House of Representatives, then each and every American adult citizen would get $5,000. So the president, despite all the controversy, and certainly the president is used to all of this controversy, did do several interviews, and this is part of what he said last night at the convention as he was really trying to sell this idea.
20: If we win the midterms, we will, on the other hand, provide a, let's call it Trump dividend, $5,000 for every adult citizen in our country. And we can do that because our country has never done better. We're taking in trillions of dollars. There's never been any country, not even close, that's come anywhere near. So it's $5,000 for every adult. We love our adults. It's about time we take care of our adults.
15: So clearly the president is not going to shy away from this. And I can tell you, as a Donald Trump supporter, let's not forget that the president has promised this a few times before. It never came to fruition. So the question, do you believe that President Trump's 5K dividend is a sincere effort to return money to taxpayers or a cynical and empty campaign promise? People are responding. Follow me on X at Dan Mandis Show. The dude replies, says, this is not ever happening. I'm a Trump voter. I don't believe for a second that this would ever happen. This is called desperation. So that's what a lot of folks are saying. I do want to play you this audio bite from Martha McCallum, and she is over there on Fox News, and she is debating with Democrat Jason Crow, because it really does personify the validation or the reasoning behind what the president wants to do. But the thinking is this, before I get to the audio, we give, and this is true, and I got to tell you, as I said, I pay a lot of taxes. We give away all this money to entities other than those who paid into our tax system. And I want you to think about this. During my local morning show in Nashville, Tennessee, Super Talk 99.7 WTN, I said this, I don't know, a couple of days ago regarding some sort of an issue. By the way, My text line is open. So if you can't call in, text in 615-737-9900.

0: 86, I absolutely love reading your text messages. But I have not, at any time in my life, taken a dime from the government. I've never accepted any kind of welfare. I've never accepted any kind of unemployment. Yes, I've gotten tax returns, you know, back. I've gotten money back in tax returns and so forth. But I believe that that is a repayment of what I have paid into the system. But when it comes to things like unemployment or welfare or, you know, government funded programs, that kind of thing, I have never accepted a dime from the government. But we do give away all of this money to other countries, and again, other entities than those who paid into our tax system. So we give aid to third world countries. We give aid to Ukraine. For how long did we do that, i.e. Joe Biden? We're still giving money to the Taliban in Afghanistan. $40 million a week. Are you flipping kidding me? We give billions of dollars to NATO every single year. How much of that money has ended up in your pocket? None. We're just the saps that pay into the system. Or it's confiscated from our paychecks. So when you look at, do I believe this is actually going to happen? No, I don't believe it's going to happen, because there really is no legal apparatus to do this. And I'll get into what I believe the president is saying that he's going to try to do. We'll get into what they're talking about here in a second. It's reconciliation. But it's got to go through Congress. It would add to inflation. There's a lot of reasons why this should not happen. But I get the spirit with which people are thinking it should happen because of all of the things that I just said. Why are we giving all of this money to other countries and other entities and it doesn't come back into our pockets? We're the people who are paying into the system. This is I'm talking to a lot of people right now here on Red Eye Radio on the network. I know there's a lot of people that absolutely agree with me on this. We're paying all of this money in and doesn't come back to us. And then there's a lot of folks on welfare. Don't get me going on the welfare state, but there's a lot of people on welfare who don't work, and then they get all of these government benefits and government subsidies and such. They're not paying a whole lot, if anything, into the system because they don't work. So then you got some guy like me or some person like you who is paying all of this money in, but I make sure that I work and I make sure that I support my family and I make sure that I can do whatever I can to contribute to society. And I don't get any of that real benefit back. So a lot of people are saying, okay, we gave all of this money to Ukraine. We're giving all of this money to NATO. We're giving all of this money to third world countries. What about me? What about my family? What about my bills? And so, yeah, a lot of people are pissed.
1: So why Martha, is it wrong think, for the government to take my
2: Democrat,
1: money in taxes
2: Martha,
1: and spend it the way they want rather than send me a check? Go ahead.
2: If a Democrat got up there and said the same thing, that, hey, I'm going to give a $5,000 check to every adult American if you vote for me and if we win the election, you all would be losing your minds. So at least be consistent. At least be consistent here.
1: I am being consistent. That's exactly
2: costs,
1: what I'm being.
2: Not,
1: and that's when I thought about, this through, I was like, how is this any different?
2: Healthcare system?
1: How is it any different
2: not
1: than taking my tax dollars and raising
2: system.
1: Benefits and raising
2: wow.
1: Government programs? You're still taking my money away from me
0: right.
1: and distributing it to other people how the government sees fit, rather than saying, here's a check.
2: Martha,
1: you spend it on your family
2: Martha,
1: the way you see fit.
0: So that is Martha McCallum and Jason Crow. Jason Crow, of course, is a Democrat. I love, though, how he says, and the comment kind of flew past there, but Jason Crow said something about blowing up the healthcare system. Are you kidding me? A Democrat is accusing Republicans of blowing up the healthcare system? How bad did Obamacare screw up the healthcare system? most Americans can't afford Obamacare. I mean, don't get me going on that. So that is, I don't know. I think that's an interesting flex for a Democrat to talk about how Republicans have blown up health care when it's been the Republicans that have been trying to fix Obamacare. Unfortunately, it is so embedded these days. It is hard to change. But what the Republicans have been trying to do, they've been trying to get illegal aliens and really clean up the healthcare welfare system. But here is the deal. If Biden or Harris or Newsom did this, Republicans would be losing their minds. And that is just a fact. I've got more on this straight ahead. What would this do to our economy? By the way, there is big news about Iran coming up next here as well. The phone number, 866-90-RED-EYE, 866-907-3339. If you can't text in, you can call in, 615-737-9986. Got a lot more straight ahead.
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2: It's Red Eye Radio, 866-90-RED-EYE is the phone number, 866-907-3339. Just to let you know where we are going tonight, I do have some thoughts on 25 years since 9/11. If you've got some thoughts, would welcome them as well. Also, we do have, again, a lot of news to cover tonight. A lot of really touching honoring of Charlie Kirk yesterday. Of course, there's a lot of conservatives, a lot of Republicans talking about Charlie Kirk. We did quite a bit yesterday during the radio program. Going to talk a little bit about what happened in New York when they tried to put up a Charlie Kirk statue. And I know that you'll not really be surprised at this story, but a bunch of leftists, they had this statue of Charlie Kirk, and there's great audio and video of it. And the leftists out there lost their ever-loving mind. So we will talk about that as well. I think the midterm Republican convention, I've got a lot of audio on it. I think it was a great opportunity for J.D. Vance, and I'm going to play some audio throughout the evening from his rather epic speech. But I thought that J.D. Vance is going to do a really good job of not only aligning himself with, and I'm going to put this in air quotes, MAGA, but I don't like when they throw all Donald Trump supporters into this one sort of MAGA bucket, because I don't think that MAGA is as aligned as it once was. I mean, there's just clear that there are a few issues where, and again, I'm just going to air quote, MAGA, you know, Donald Trump supporters are not aligned. I mean, of course, Israel is clearly one of them, but that's part of the broader conversation. But the bottom line is that J.D. Vance is doing a good job, I believe, of aligning himself with Donald Trump supporters. But at the same time, one of the things that the vice president needs to do as he runs for the presidency in 2028 is he's got to carve out and define his own issues and his own direction for America, aside from where Donald Trump has been going. We'll talk about that and a whole lot more straight ahead. Red Eye Radio.
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1: 866-90-RED-EYE is the phone number, 866-907-3339. A couple of things going on. I just happened upon a soundbite. President Trump was on the Ingram Engel. This was last night. And she asked the president about demoralized young men who voted for Donald Trump in 2024. J.D. Vance also had some great comments about this notion that there are millions of demoralized young men who voted for Donald Trump in 2024. And the president said that he doesn't feel like young men are demoralized in the world today. The president, the quote is, he said, "I think that they are very proud of the fact that I'm not letting Iran have a nuclear weapon." I want to go ahead and play this. This is President Trump and Laura Ingram.
2: What do you say to all the young men out there? And I know these are people who supported you in 2024 and 2020. I think a lot of them still do, but some of them are demoralized.
3: I don't think they're demoralized. I think they're very proud of the fact that I'm not letting Iran have a nuclear weapon. I disagree with you. You're not in favor of it, but if Iran had a nuclear weapon, we'd be calling up and saying, "Sir, could we get together possibly?" We'd be dealing with them much differently.
1: So that is President Trump, and again, it is his contention that young men are demoralized. So here's my question for you. I am far from a young man. I am about to turn 59. But I'm wondering if this demoralized young man, I'm going to put that in air quotes, but I'm wondering how true is that? Are young men really as demoralized as some are saying? Now, I'm here to tell you that if they are, I understand why they are, because there's a lot of young men who cannot afford to pay the rent. They can't afford their car payment. You know, there's a lot of reasons why I would understand that young men would be demoralized. But, you know, in my circle, in my group, I know young men who are really doing great. They've entered into the trades. They're happy, they're engaged, they're getting ready to start a family, and they have done everything the right way. They've done everything the smart way. Now, I'm not saying that if you're one of these demoralized young men that you have not made all the right decisions, but there's two different types of people. There's two different types of young men that are out there today. There are those that I just described. You know, the person who I live in the great state of Tennessee. I live in Nashville, Tennessee. I host a morning show, Super Talk 99.7 WTN. You can follow me on the socials at Dan Mandis Show. But here in the state of Tennessee, I don't know what happens in your state, but here in the state of Tennessee, you can take advantage of the Tennessee Promise, which basically is, and I don't remember all the details, it's been years, but if you were born here, if you lived here for a certain amount of time, then you can go to a trade school for free. And there have been a lot, and this is one of the things I love about the state of Tennessee, is they value and they encourage the trades. And I've spoken about, you know, my affection or lack thereof for college. I do understand that college is for some, but it's not for others. But there's two different kinds of people. There's two different kinds of young men, those that take advantage of the trades and those that decide that they are going to go to college and they're going to, you know, take a major and get a degree in something that ultimately ends up being, you know, a job or a career that is shipped to another country, or that, you know, you've got people from India that come into our country and take on those roles for cheaper. In other words, they are unable to find a job within their major. And so those kinds of men would become demoralized. But, you know, there's also certain people, there's certain men, certainly women as well, who I would say they're demoralized because they can't really experience the American dream. And the reason why they can't experience the American dream isn't because of some sort of a policy issue from the Trump administration. It's not because of some sort of a deficit in America as far as our politics or issues go. It is simply that they lack the drive and they lack the initiative to do something to improve their situation. So there's a number of different reasons why young American males might be demoralized. But it seems to me, at least the ones that I

0: that there are policies that allow companies to bring in foreign workers to take on those roles and work cheaper than Americans would. That's number one. And number two, obviously, we all know that jobs are shipped overseas as well. So I do understand that there are very specific and reasonable reasons why some people in our country would be demoralized. But again, this notion of the demoralized young man seems to be part of a national conversation today. And I just happen to be on a national radio show tonight. So I want your opinion on that, whether or not you are a father of a demoralized young man or young woman, if you've got a daughter. But I would love to know your thoughts on that. J.D. Vance had something to say about this. You know, Charlie Kirk, and this is why this is all in the news today, because Charlie Kirk, he really was in that first election of, I should say, the second election of Donald Trump in 2024. Charlie Kirk was a direct conduit for the president to those young men. Charlie Kirk is someone that, you know, he was like the big brother to a lot of these young men. And Charlie Kirk, obviously very conservative. And he showed those young men on college campuses and on social media the greatness of conservatism and conservative values. And so J.D. Vance has a message for those young men. I mentioned that he essentially kicked off his presidential run last night at the midterm Republican convention. And so one of the things that the people out there that are far smarter than me are saying is that young men are disillusioned with Donald Trump. They're not going to vote for the president or they're not going to go to they're not going to obviously vote for Trump in 2028. He's not going to be running, but they're not going to be voting in the midterm elections, and they are completely abandoning the Republican Party. So this is J.D. Vance on young men in America.
1: Who aren't always sold, and I want to speak directly to them, not to the faithful, but to the people who are still making up their minds, the people on the margins, the people who are still a little unsure who they're going to vote for. So people who love some of our policies, but maybe don't agree with others. Young men, many of whom felt inspired by Charlie Kirk, but are unhappy with some of what has happened in the wake of his death. And I want to speak directly to that group, because I think Charlie is a great example of how to disagree, but still participate in the work of saving this country. Charlie, ladies and gentlemen, was dedicated to this movement and this country. He loved, and I do mean loved, the President of the United States. But in the 8 months or so that we were in office before Charlie died, I talked to him a lot, almost every day. And Charlie was still a free thinker with his own principles and views. He did not always agree with us. Let me just give you one example. Charlie hated war. Whether it was Europe or Africa, the Middle East, he didn't care. He just hated war. That was his view. Now, of course, there are people who love what we've done and people who don't. I'm not here to litigate the disagreements between Charlie and some of the people that he disagreed with. But what I'm asking you to do is do what Charlie did. Do not throw the baby out with the bathwater. Don't give the country over to a bunch of crazy people because you happen to disagree with us on a policy issue here or there. Look, I'm not asking anybody to agree with me on every single issue. I'm not asking anybody to agree on every single policy of the administration. What I am asking you to do is to recognize the contrast with the radicals and recognize the achievements of the last 18 months. We have done a lot, my friends, and we can do a lot more if we fight together.
0: So that is J.D. Vance, and I got to tell you, that was a very long soundbite, but he made sense. But there's a number of things going on in that soundbite because, you know, for me, part of what J.D. Vance, when I heard that, first thing I thought of was, okay, so J.D. is talking about Israel. I mean, that seems to me to be the discussion. That's one of the issues that right now is separating or dividing MAGA is our support of Israel. So that's a legit conversation that, you know, MAGA or Donald Trump supporters or Republicans need to have. That is something that we need to hash out. And just because you may question

0: Benjamin Netanyahu, and you may question some of the issues related to Israel and America, doesn't mean that you're anti-Israel or anti-Semitic. You're just asking questions and you're questioning the policies. And so, you know, and I believe for the Republican Party, I believe that we are adult enough to be able to have that discussion. But that bigger question, why are young men so disillusioned these days? Now, Donald Trump is out there, and I played you the audio. Donald Trump is saying young men are not disillusioned. And I think that some young men are disillusioned, and that's been the case for many years. But I will also tell you, I met a guy the other day. Well, it was like 6 months ago. But I met a guy the other day who he had a degree. I think his degree was in, like, it was some sort of an IT-type degree. I don't remember exactly what it was. But he said that he had spent, I mean, boatloads of money on his degree and various certifications and so on and so forth. And he said, man, I can't even get a call back. And he told me something really interesting, and I'm going to share it with you coming up next. My name is Dan Mandis. This is Red Eye Radio.
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0: It's Red Eye Radio, 866-90 Red Eye. So real quickly, talking about this notion of demoralized young men, and this is part of the conversation, of course. It's been a year since Charlie Kirk was assassinated. President Trump says that there are no demoralized young men in society. I think he's wrong on that. There's always going to be demoralized young men. But, you know, some people are saying, well, they don't have any options and this, that, and the other. You know, the thing that I would say to that is that I met a guy about 6 months ago, had a highfalutin degree. And he, for the life of him, could not find a job, couldn't even get called back with that degree. And instead of wallowing in his demoralization, if that's even a word, you know what he did? He said, screw it. I'm going to go back to school. I'm going to go get a certification or whatever it is in HVAC work. Dude is now making $80,000 a year. My friends, there are always options. There's always things you can do to get out of your situation. That's what this guy did.

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11: From ABC News, I'm Chuck Severson. This morning, Americans will mark 25 years since the terrorist attacks of 9/11, with remembrance ceremonies planned across the country, including in New York City, which will hold its annual event at Ground Zero.
12: Four former presidents will stand on the plaza this morning, Biden, Obama, Bush, and Clinton, together and silent. The memorial hasn't allowed political speeches in 14 years. Only the families speak, reading 2,983 names. President Trump will mark this day at the Pentagon, where 184 people died that day.
11: ABC's Mary Bruce. Already people are beginning their pilgrimage to the site of the attacks, with many first responders like retired Chicago Battalion Chief Patrick Maloney, who made the trip to reflect on spending 10 days in the smoldering wreckage of the towers.
13: I brought my sons here. They remember when I responded, so I came here to tell the story to them. So we could teach the next generation and never forget.
11: Ceremony at Ground Zero expected to begin around 8:30 a.m. New York time. Last night in Dallas, Republican lawmakers wrapped their first ever midterm convention, with key members of the administration giving their pitch to voters. ABC's Nick Notaro in Dallas.
14: Vice President J.D. Vance gave the keynote address, the potential 2028 candidate, drawing from his personal story of a difficult upbringing and urging voters to keep Republicans in control of Congress.
15: Because the Democrats have become such a nightmare.

0: We can never, we will never let them win. We're going to beat them back in November.
1: One topic we didn't hear Vance talk about was President Trump's proposal revealed Wednesday to send $5,000 to every American adult if Republicans hold on to their House and Senate majority.
2: Oil prices are still on the rise this morning. Brent crude reaching over $108 a barrel. 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
2: The pilot who spotted a shivering teen in a capsized boat in Alaska is speaking out. ABC's Hannah Batah.
5: The teenager was stranded for 3 days after setting out Friday with his brother and cousin from Savuna, Alaska, 40 miles from Russia. Their 18-foot skiff flipped over Saturday, leaving him clinging to the hull. His brother and cousin did not survive. When they failed to return Sunday, local officials alerted the Coast Guard. Help finally came from Lieutenant Commander Jonathan Resch and his crew.
2: The FBI arrested a California football mom for allegedly taking hundreds of thousands in stolen fundraising for the team.
6: Orange County authorities say Julie Molina, treasurer of the Booster Club, boosted more than $400,000 to pay off her mortgage and her credit cards. A real gut punch to the high school football team and donors, says Max Duncan, the mayor of Aliso Viejo.
7: It'll feel like a gut punch to all the people who went out there and raised the money and put on all the events.
6: The 56-year-old is charged with wire fraud that could get her 80 years if convicted. She allegedly hid the payments with made-up reports, her husband saying he had no idea how the house got paid for.
8: I really don't know anything.
6: Wayne Cabot, ABC News.
2: Firefighters continue their search in the Philippines aboard a charred ferry 2 nights after a fire on board left 5 people dead and at least 84 missing. Rescuers report that lingering heat and smoke prevented an extensive search of the ship so far, with many hoping clearer conditions today could allow them to free trapped passengers. Chuck Sievertson, ABC News.
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14: 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Follow me on the socials at Dan Mandis Show. Tonight was night two. Earlier tonight, it wrapped up several hours ago, but it was night two of the midterm Republican convention. Donald Trump spoke, and a lot of other people spoke as well. And I will tell you, I think the whole thing, by and large, generally speaking, was a success. The president, of course, earning the ire of a lot of conservatives with the promise of a $5,000 Trump dividend if the Republicans kept the House and the Senate. I do have a poll up if you follow me on the socials at Dan Mandis Show. The poll this evening, and I try to do one every night. Sometimes I need to try a little bit harder. But the poll is this. Do you believe that President Trump's $5,000 dividend is a sincere effort to return money to taxpayers or a cynical and empty campaign promise? 62% saying that the president is not sincere. 37% say that the president is sincere. If you'd like to follow me on X, you can at Dan Mandis Show. So there is a lot of audio that I'm going to play for you tonight regarding the convention from last night. Let me get into some of this. One of the things that people are saying about the dividend is that it needs congressional approval, which it does. The president, though, was interviewed last night and he says, no, I don't actually need congressional approval. This is what he said.
15: And I'm wondering, would Congress need to approve that?
16: Well, we think not. I think they will do it if we needed it, but we think not. The country is doing so well. We have taken in trillions of dollars in tariffs and other things. We have now over $20 trillion worth of manufacturing plants and other investments being made in the United States, which is far greater than ever before. And we think it's something that would be good. We do have a one proviso, and that's that the money be spent, that people spend their money in the United States. We don't want to have that money spent in other countries.
14: All right. So here's what they're saying. Budget reconciliation, that is known as a fast-track procedure used for spending where Republicans would need a simple majority of 51 votes versus the usual 60. That is, of course, in the Senate. So, you know, win the House, win the Senate, they'd have 2 years to work this into the budget, and they could do it through budget reconciliation. It'd have to pass the House, pass the Senate, perhaps using reconciliation. Then Donald Trump would sign it the final 2 years of his second term. Now, right now, the Republicans have 53 senators to the Democrats, 45. So you think, well, there's no problem then. They could get this done through reconciliation. All the Republicans would stand in line and get this done, right? No. We still have the likes of Susan Collins and Lisa Murkowski, who will not vote for this. I can already guarantee you they would not vote for this. And, you know, the question is how many other Republicans who might be, you know, supportive of Donald Trump and stand, you know, beside the president, I don't know, 95% of the time, might not want to spend the additional $1.35 trillion to give every American, every adult American citizen in the country $5,000. A lot of people saying this is Donald Trump and the Republicans, because the Republicans are, by the way, starting to fall in line. I will talk about that here in a second. But the question is, would they be able to get 51 senators in the Senate to vote for this thing? And would they even be able to get it through the House of Representatives? And also remember, we're not talking about this current House or this current Senate. This is going to be the Senate and the House of Representatives that we end up getting after the midterm elections. And guess what, folks? We may not even have the majority in the House or the Senate. It just depends on whose polling you believe if you believe any of the polling. But anyway, John Thune had this to say. He was on Fox News. He was asked about all of this.
17: We'll cross that bridge when we come to it. And obviously, as the president.
14: You hear that? We'll cross that bridge when we come to it. In other words, John Thune, and I have not been happy with John Thune, but, you know, Thune isn't really taking a position when he says we'll cross that bridge when we come to it. That means that he's not going to talk about this. A lot of people are angry with John Thune because he hasn't managed to get the Save America Act passed. I would be one of those. I do, though, understand the reality of not having the numbers to nuke the filibuster and certainly not enough numbers on the Republican side of the Senate to get the Save America Act passed. But I also believe that he hasn't really tried as hard as he could or should to get it passed. Anyway, this is what he says about the $5,000 Trump dividend. John Thune, the head of the Republicans in the Senate.
17: We'll cross that bridge when we come to it. And obviously, as the president, the condition he put on it is elect us. And I think the focus, the emphasis that he was making there, and I think this is a real, this is a clear one between us and the Democrats, is he wants more money in the pockets of the American people. The Democrats want to grow government in Washington, D.C. And anytime they have power, that's what they do. They expand, they grow government, they spend more, tax more. And what the president is suggesting last night is we want more money in the pockets of the American people. And that is a very clear difference between
18: us.
17: So
18: could you
17: cut
18: taxes?
17: What's that?
18: Could you cut taxes?
17: Well, I mean, we will take another run at it, you bet. I mean, obviously, we did a lot last summer with the Working Families Tax Cuts legislation, but there are other things in tax policy that we've looked at that didn't make it into that bill. And obviously, we're going to be looking at every opportunity we can to allow the American people to keep more of what they earn and to put money in their pockets, not in the pockets of big government and bureaucrats in Washington, D.C. It is every time we've had a Democrat administration, Democrat Congresses, that's what happens. You can bet on it. It's not going to be any different this time, which is why I think the American people, in the end, are going to come around and end up voting for Republicans for the House and the Senate because they want to keep conservative policies in place that allow them to keep more of their own money.
14: Right. So this is going to be fascinating to watch. And by the way, as far as that poll goes, it now seems to be tightening up. No, he's not sincere. 53%. Yes, he is sincere. Now is at 46%. People are responding as well. Steve out there says Congress will never pass this because it's going to cost over $1 trillion. And we're now over $40 trillion in debt. That's right, Steve. The deficit, $1.8 trillion. He says, didn't inflation already soar once from all those COVID relief funds from the government? Yes, we talked about that last night. You're absolutely right. One of my big issues with all of this, and, you know, and I explained this earlier in the program, I am all for all of us getting $5,000, but for every action, there is a reaction. You dump $1.35 trillion artificially into the economy. Ultimately, that would mean that inflation would skyrocket. I mean, that's what Joe Biden did, as Steve is saying on X. Follow me on X at Dan Mantis Show. Steve is absolutely right. You got to love the Reduce Inflation Act. And it literally did the opposite of reducing inflation. So there were a couple of big spending packages that Joe Biden brought to the table. Did not help one bit. As a matter of fact, it did cause inflation to go up. Now, to John Thune, I don't want to give him credit, but, you know, what John Thune is saying is true. The Republicans and the president, they have cut taxes. Corporate tax rates cut from 35% to 21%, reduced income tax rates, doubled the standard deduction, doubled the child tax credit, created the new senior deduction where qualifying seniors could get an additional $6,000 deduction. We all know about no tax on tips and no tax on overtime. So the president has done a lot. I believe that I don't know what's in the president's mind as far as whether or not this $5,000 dividend is something that he generally wants to do, or if he is just trying to, you know, as I said, some people are saying this could be considered an act of desperation. I don't know if it's an act of desperation. I know that the Republicans, they understand that they are behind the eight ball. I mean, that's one of the reasons why they're doing this Republican convention right before the midterm elections.

0: Totally get that. Is this an act of desperation? I'll let you decide for yourself. I will say this. We have heard about these dividends before, and they never come to fruition. They just don't. And I think the president, he's always going to have a way out, right? So let's say that he makes the offer, and then the Democrats ultimately win either the majority in the House or the Senate. And what that would mean is that the $5,000 dividend is not going to happen, and the president and the Republicans can blame the Democrats and say, oh, look, the Democrats didn't want you to have $5,000 of your own money. Or if the Republicans do maintain the majority in the House and the Senate, but they end up not having the numbers to be able to get this $5,000 dividend passed, the president can just say, listen, I wanted to do it, but the rhinos, the Lisa Murkowskis, and, you know, those types of people, they refuse to vote for it. And by the way, one of the other things that is happening out there is you do have the media going to the likes of Marjorie Taylor Greene and Thomas Massie and some of these very, I'm gonna put it this way, some of these very, in these days, traditional Donald Trump haters. And they're going to them and asking them what their opinion is on the 5K dividend, knowing full well that they are against this. But I will also say that there are a lot of my friends who are incredibly conservative, including, by the way, yours truly, that have a lot of questions regarding this, fully acknowledging the spirit with which you just heard John Thune say, the spirit with which this offer is being made, or this idea is being made. The American people want more of their money in their pocket. You know, I've been talking about how you have so many people paying taxes. There's some people that don't pay any taxes. I pay a lot of taxes, and I see a lot of money going to third world countries. And how much money did we give Ukraine? Still giving money to the Taliban in Afghanistan, $40 million a week, billions to NATO every single year. So we can talk about all of that. And the American people, people like me and people like you, are saying, what about us? We've paid so much money in income taxes and sales taxes, too, but that's a state thing. But so much money on income taxes. And the bottom line is, how much of that money comes back to us? Not a whole heck of a lot. A lot of welfare going on in this country. A lot of fraud, as a matter of fact, going on in this country. Oftentimes at the hand of foreigners who have come into this country and taken advantage of our good graces. And so I'll just go ahead and personalize this like I did in the previous hour. I'll go ahead and personalize this. I pay a crap ton in income taxes. I have not taken one dime from the federal government. I haven't gotten a single piece of welfare. I've never taken advantage of any kind of subsidy. I've never collected unemployment. And I'm assuming that whatever Social Security I get isn't necessarily going to be what I would have gotten if I had retired, I don't know, 5 years ago, which I wasn't eligible, but whatever. You get what I'm saying. They're cutting Social Security. I bet you feel the same way. And that's the reason why I understand the spirit with which President Trump is trying to tap into. So that is part of the conversation tonight. The phone number is 866-90-RED-EYE, 866-907-3339. J.D. Vance had a lot to say last night, I believe, and I've been referring to this online and on the radio program. This really was J.D. Vance's coming out party, in the sense that he is most certainly now, I would say, even though he has not officially said, I am running for the presidency, when you hear his speech last night, there are definite indications clearly that he is going to run for the presidency. And what he's trying to do is he is trying to engage with the Donald Trump supporters and also those people that have maybe I don't know, veered away from their support of Donald Trump. Maybe those people that have become disengaged because of the price of gas and also the price of groceries, maybe they're not real excited or thrilled about the war in Iran. So he's trying to tap into both of those different camps. And I'll play some audio on from J.D. Vance as well coming up here on the radio program. Also, we do have some comments from President Trump on Iran. There have been some major updates on the war in Iran. We're going to get to that as well. So there is a lot to talk about. I've also got a lot to talk about with you at 866-90-RED-EYE. If you can't call in, you can text in 615-737-9986. Stay close.
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2: Pasture and rangeland conditions continue their general decline nationally, due in great part to the heat dome over areas of the southern tier. USDA meteorologist Brad Rippey says for the period ending September 6th,
3: very poor to poor rating, 53%. Nationally, that is a 1 percentage point increase from the previous week. 18% rated good to excellent. That is no change from last week.
2: States in the west and central U.S. make up the bulk of very short to short pasture and rangeland conditions above the national average.
3: It has been a terrible stretch of hot, dry weather in parts of the Mid-South and Arkansas pastures this week. Really looking in rough shape, very brown, very burnt up, 70% statewide, very poor to poor. And even as far east as the western Corn Belt, Minnesota this week coming in at 54% of the rangeland of pastures rated very poor to poor.
2: I'm Rod Bain reporting for the U.S. Department of Agriculture in Washington, D.C.
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0: 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If you can, call in, text in that number, 615-737-9986. You know, earlier I was talking about this notion of the, discouraged or disengaged young male voter, young male American, where they can't pay the rent and they can't start a family, you know, all of these things that this age bracket has been complaining of. And it's been something that Charlie Kirk tapped into in Donald Trump's second run for office. And in the previous hour, I played you some audio from J.D. Vance and his appeal to the young male American because they are so disengaged. And you got a lot of these guys who voted for Donald Trump at the behest and encouragement of Charlie Kirk. Now, Charlie Kirk, as we all know, a year ago assassinated, and they feel like the Trump administration has sort of left them in the dust. Now, I don't want to be insensitive to what some young males are going through. And by the way, this doesn't only appeal to young males. I mean, this appeals to, you know, the younger generation, those folks in their early to mid-20s that are having trouble affording starting a life. And so we're going to talk about that and a whole lot more. Also, the latest on Iran is coming up, some major, major developments that could impact your gas prices even more.
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1: Dan Mendes here. The phone number 866-90-RED-EYE, 866-907-3338. Let's see here. 7466 out of the free state of Florida asking me if I have heard of J.D. Vance and what happened with the heckler that had the Mexican flag. Why, yes, I played this in the first hour, but I'll go ahead and play it here.
2: What the people at home missed is that we just had a protester interrupting us and waving the Mexican flag. Well, my friend, if you love Mexico so much, get your ass over there. I'll buy you the plane ticket.
1: I mean, that definitely a highlight. I loved that, you know, J.D. Vance, he was very well received. Let me just see if I could do this real quick. There was a lot of folks there loving J.D. Vance, and a lot of media outlets have used the term blistering to describe J.D.'s speech. The people, man, they were there for it. Listen to this.
2: I gotta say, it's pretty cool to hear a crowd that is this fired up chant your name. So go ahead and do it again.
1: So he had the crowd just, you know, what did they say, eating out of his hand. So yeah, that was J.D. Vance. If there is any doubt about his intentions, those are gone. And he did talk about the past.
2: And the criminals given free reign over our great country. And we were tired of being called racist for noticing that our country was becoming dirtier and poorer and less safe and less prosperous. By the end of 2024, you were tired. We were tired as a country, but you were not defeated. The radicals in Washington, they could take much from us, but they couldn't take our will to fight back. And so all of us came together on November the 5th, and we sent the toughest SOB in American politics back to the White House, and we made Donald J. Trump the 47th president of the United States.
1: So now J.D. Vance clearly wants to be the 48th. And, you know, he said a lot of good things last night, and I do want to focus on this audio because I think what J.D. Vance says matters, and it matters a lot. And we were talking about earlier his message to young men and how that messaging is absolutely critical to the race to the White House in 2028. So it is a long cut. I'm going to go ahead and play it again. It's a long cut. It is one of, again, at least to me, it is one of the more critical cuts that people should be playing. Again, I don't know if they will, but I'm going to play it all the way through because I do believe that it is important regarding young men heading into the midterm elections and beyond. And he's talking about a few things regarding the future of young men in America.
2: Who aren't always sold. And I want to speak directly to them, not to the faithful, but to the people who are still making up their minds. The people on the margins, the people who are still a little unsure who they're going to vote for. So people who love some of our policies, but maybe don't agree with others. Young men, many of whom felt inspired by Charlie Kirk, but are unhappy with some of what has happened in the wake of his death. And I want to speak directly to that group because I think Charlie is a great example of how to disagree but still participate in the work of saving this country. Charlie, ladies and gentlemen, was dedicated to this movement and this country. He loved, and I do mean loved, the President of the United States. But in the 8 months or so that we were in office before Charlie died, I talked to him a lot, almost every day. And Charlie was still a free thinker with his own principles and views. He did not always agree with us. Let me just give you one example. Charlie hated war. Whether it was Europe or Africa, the Middle East, he didn't care. He just hated war. That was his view. Now, of course, there are people who love what we've done and people who don't. I'm not here to litigate the disagreements between Charlie and some of the people that he disagreed with. But what I'm asking you to do is do what Charlie did. Do not throw the baby out with the bathwater. Don't give the country over to a bunch of crazy people because you happen to disagree with us on a policy issue here or there. Look, I'm not asking anybody to agree with me on every single issue. I'm not asking anybody to agree on every single policy of the administration. What I am asking you to do is to recognize the contrast with the radicals and recognize the achievements of the last 18 months. We have done a lot, my friends, and we can do a lot more if we fight together.
1: I mean, listen, I love what J.D. Vance said there. And one of the things, as we talk about whether or not he deserves or if he has earned the right to not only be the Republican nominee, we've got to go through the primary process, but has J.D. Vance actually earned the right to be in the Oval Office? I believe that he has. I believe that not only has J.D. Vance done a great job, but I also think that he is somebody who can connect with independents. I really do. I like the fact that he mentioned Charlie Kirk, and I do like the fact that he mentioned that Charlie Kirk did hate wars.

0: men have been frustrated by. Of course, the economy. We talked about that earlier. There's a lot of problems with our economy. But I believe that, you know, one of the core messages of a person like Charlie Kirk, and it is something that I've been saying for a long time, which is, okay, so you do what you need to do to support your family. There's a lot of opportunity for young men and young women to go out and support your family via trade schools and such. We did talk about that earlier in the program. There is a massive need for HVAC and welding and plumbers and the like. And while it may not be your thing, would you rather have a job? I mean, look, if you got a degree in IT, but some dude from India is taking your job, or it's been shipped off to India, okay, you got to do what you got to do. If you got a degree in one of the STEM fields and suddenly AI is taking your job, go be a welder. Do what you've got to do. I mean, that's always been my message. Do what you have to do to support your family. What are you going to do, wallow in it for the next 40 years? No. Figure it out. Put your boots on and go find a job. Go to a technical school of some sort. Figure out a job that you can do that won't be replaced by some dude from India or AI. But that is the challenge. And Donald Trump, by the way, real quickly, and then I'm going to get to your calls. Donald Trump has done a lot to try to guide young adults into the trades. Just real quickly. Last year, he signed an executive order called Preparing Americans for High-Paid Skilled Trade Jobs of the Future. I know it's a long name, but I loved it when he did it. Preparing Americans for High-Paying Skilled Trade Jobs of the Future. It's centered basically on getting kids ready for the future via the trades and not be so dependent on college. He put federal money behind apprenticeships. Trying to bring manufacturing jobs to America increases need for all of those trades that he's talking about. He also demanded the Department of Labor to expand apprenticeships in AI, nuclear energy, and other areas as well. So the president has done all he can do to try to get young adults, young males and females, into the trades because he believes, as I do, that that is where the money is and where the future is. And there's a lot less, obviously, indoctrination in the trade schools than what we see as the average person goes to, college and comes out with, you know, tens of thousands of dollars, maybe hundreds of thousands of dollars in debt. Sharon is in Maryland on Red Eye Radio, calling from Maryland on WMAL. Sharon, thanks for calling. Go ahead.
1: Hi, yeah, I'm a Democrat. I voted in the Democratic primary. Anybody that was unopposed, I didn't even mark because I want choices. I want choices at every level of government and all branches of government, the executive, because we even have a say technically in the judiciary at the state level. But I want choices, local and federal.
0: Mm-hmm.
1: And the Democrats in this state are not giving it to me.
0: So I'm, of course, you're calling from Maryland. I'm unaware of what's happening in the state of Maryland. So, I mean, are you happy with the? I mean, it seems to me the Democrat Party. Let me ask you this: something that I think we can sort of identify with. You know, in the Democrat Party, you've got the main line of the Democrat Party. You've got like Chuck Schumer and Hakeem Jeffries. Then you have the Democrat Socialists of America way, way further left. So it seems like someone like you has a choice between the main line of the Democrat Party, the more moderates, and the DSA.
1: Yes. Well, definitely not the DSA. The ones that are not DSA and I would vote for, I have to write in.
0: Well, then who are you going to...
1: At congressional level.
0: Okay.
1: I will have to write in.
0: Hey, Sharon, let me ask you this real quick. Are you One of the things the Democrats have said is they have a big tent

0: and they want to invite everybody into their big tent, even the DSAers. And so are you happy with the fact that they're allowing people that want to abolish prisons, abolish borders, abolish the police and abolish the presidency, expand the Supreme Court, abolish the Senate? Are you happy with, you know, Hakeem Jeffries and Chuck Schumer and people like that allowing the DSA to take over the party?
1: No.
0: Okay.
1: Not at all.
0: Have you thought about voting for the Republican Party at all?
1: Oh, yeah. I have every intention of voting a Republican ticket this November, November 3rd.
0: Love it. Well, Sharon, I appreciate the Sharon, I got to go. I appreciate the call. They're yelling at me. Got a hard break here. Appreciate you listening to Red Eye Radio.
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5: 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My name is, obviously, Dan Mandis, and I host a morning show, Nashville, Tennessee, Super Talk 99.7 WTN. I want to, of course, it is September 11th. It has been 25 years since the 9/11 attacks, and I want you to go find me on the socials, my X account. CBS News has posted something incredible that happened in New York, where drones recreated the Twin Towers above New York Harbor. This was on Wednesday to honor the victims of the 9/11 terrorist attacks. The display used 2,977 lights, one for each person killed in the attacks 25 years ago. Go watch it. It is incredible. Find it on my socials again at Dan Mandis Show. Got a lot more straight ahead.

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4: From ABC News, I'm Chuck Sievertson. Americans sharing their stories of what happened the day of the 9/11 terrorist attacks exactly 25 years ago, including the hope and heartbreak that has come in the years since. ABC's Andrea Fujii.
5: Time has healed a lot.
1: Chad Creevy from Fenville, Michigan, had just graduated college and was attending a conference in the World Trade Center's South Tower when the planes hit. But he got out, escaping down a stairwell.
5: I felt the comfort of God.
1: In Indiana, Chris Colbert was a fighter pilot in the Air National Guard, just starting his shift when he heard about the attack. He was quickly assigned to escort a plane.
6: I could see the colors, and they were blue and white.
1: Not realizing it was Air Force One.
4: Remembrance ceremonies will take place in New York City, Shanksville, Pennsylvania, and Washington, D.C., to mark the loss of the 2,977 victims. President Trump will mark the occasion at the ceremony at the Pentagon. At the Republican midterm convention in Dallas last night, President Trump appearing happy with his party's performance.
7: Well, that was a tremendous success. Two absolutely sold out big arenas. I mean, they were big. That was the Mavericks arena. It was a fantastic night tonight, and yesterday was likewise a fantastic night.
4: As Vice President J.D. Vance gave the keynote speech, ABC's Mary Bruce.
8: The vice president asking voters who may not be convinced yet essentially to look past what he described as policy disagreements, saying don't throw the baby out with the bathwater, promising that there is still a lot of good to do going forward. But also keep in mind, I think, the vice president was speaking a lot about himself, his personal story, his family.
4: The Federal Reserve will be closely watching this morning's inflation report, which is expected to show the country's inflation rate ticking down slightly. But whether or not it could indicate a possible rate hike, that remains to be seen. You're listening to ABC News.
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15: More Middle East tension. Good morning, I'm Gordon Deal, along with Nicole Murray, on this Friday, September 11th. Glad you could join us. Here's what's up this hour.
16: The Houthi militia in Yemen has advanced on a key strait in the Red Sea.
15: The price of diesel has reached $6 a gallon. Crude prices initially surged, but have eased to $104 a barrel this morning.
16: The Trump administration is planning to send $500 rebate checks to a million Americans overcharged under Obamacare.
15: And how the events of 9/11, 25 years ago, have changed the way we think about government and politics.
17: I think we've seen expensive wars come and go. We're now involved in another war. That had, I think, also tremendous ramifications for people's reactions to these wars, their appetite for them. But at the same time, we're experiencing all of this polarization. I don't think we can trace that back to 9/11 and the events of that day, but I think they contributed.
15: Dr. Leone Huddy at Stony Brook University in New York on the impact of 9/11 and what happened to the unity we saw immediately after. Vice President J.D. Vance and President Trump have closed out the first ever midterm convention for the Republican Party. Vance pointed to his young family as a model and a window into the future that the potential 2028 presidential contender envisions for America. He broadly criticized Democrats who said they don't share his values.
18: And so, to the radicals who wish to abolish my family and the thousands and millions of other families all across our country, we have a simple message for them. Stay the hell away from our kids.
15: The vice president did not mention the $5,000 payments the president proposed on the first day of the convention. But as Trump took the stage after Vance, he was quick to remind the room of his pledge to send every American adult citizen a $5,000 cash dividend, but only if his party maintains control of the House and Senate in November's midterms. President Trump says he does not regret going to war against Iran, despite the impact the conflict may have on the November elections. On Fox News, Trump reiterated his thinking that the war will end immediately after the midterms.
19: If I had it to do again, I'd do exactly as I did. I took out their nuclear capability. Supposing we were cruising and all of a sudden Iran has a nuclear weapon, they would use it. They're crazy.
15: Meanwhile, Houthi terrorists supported by Iran have reportedly taken control of Yemen's port city of Mocha and advanced down the Red Sea coast. Yemeni government military sources told Reuters that the Houthis had gained further leverage over the Bab el-Mandeb Strait, the southern outlet of the Red Sea and one of the world's most important shipping routes. Yemen's Houthi-run Humanitarian Operations Coordination Center said in a statement that Red Sea navigation is safe for all shipping companies except for Saudi vessels. Saudi Arabia, the world's largest oil exporter, has relied on the Red Sea route since the Iran conflict effectively closed the Strait of Hormuz. Memorial services are being held today to mark the 25th anniversary of the 9/11 attacks. On that day, four planes flying over the eastern U.S. were seized by small teams of hijackers from the Islamist terrorist group Al-Qaeda. 2,977 people were killed. Former President George W. Bush on that day.
20: Freedom itself was attacked this morning by a faceless coward. And freedom will be defended.
15: There's a commemoration ceremony at the 9/11 Memorial Plaza of the World Trade Center, during which the names of the victims will be read. It'll be punctuated by seven moments of silence, six to mark the times the planes crashed and buildings fell, and the seventh to honor the first responders and survivors who have since died from 9/11-related illnesses. In Pennsylvania, a ceremony will be held to honor the victims of Flight 93, which crashed in a field in Shanksville. And in Virginia, President Trump will attend a ceremony at the National 9/11 Pentagon Memorial, where he is expected to give an address. It's 11 minutes now after the hour on This Morning, America's First News. 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
15: Thanks for spending time with us. Welcome into Friday. 25 years after the 9/11 terror attacks in New York City, the health impacts are still revealing themselves. More from Dr. Michael Crane, medical director of the World Trade Center Health Program at Mount Sinai Hospital. 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
25: As you can imagine, and I'm sure you've had episodes where you've been, outside and the wind blew a cloud of dust and you started to cough and, leaves in the air or pollen, whatever. If you imagine that about 1,000 times worse, you will be able to very quickly imagine the situation for these folks on the ground. So what happens, right? You're going in, you're human breathing, and you have to, air comes in through your nasal passages and through your mouth and goes down through your trachea and bronchi into your lungs. And usually it's nice, clean air. And this was not. And so it was full of dust. When it got into inside their bodies, they started to cough and hack and spit stuff up. They also swallowed a lot of it, which irritated the esophagus, the tube going down from mouth to your stomach, and produced syndromes, bronchitis, esophagitis. Going through the nasal passages, the dust, a lot of it just got stuck there.
15: Jeez.
25: And clogged up the sinuses.
15: Blowing. A strange question. Did everybody who worked there get sick, or are our bodies so different that maybe some didn't experience anything despite kind of, as you said, the kind of the repeated days of exposure?
25: Ah, here is when we talk about, once again, heroism. They got sick and they kept going, sir. They just kept going. They were blowing their noses and concrete was coming out. They were coughing up these particles. And by God, nothing was going to stop them from finding the people who were lost. It was simply unbelievable what drove these folks forward. And it was internal. No one was lashing them or saying, run in there.
15: Yeah.
25: They did it themselves.
15: No, I mean, but from a sickness standpoint, did you kind of automatically suffer long-term consequences because you went there, whether it was for 2 days or 100 days?
25: That is a terrific question. Let me just start from what I believe I know. People who were just there for several hours on the first day have been sick subsequently. And that is probably, what we attribute it to is that the dust was so thick. Remember the dust cloud?
15: Oh,
25: remember the pictures of the people and folks just walking down the street looked like they had a white coat on when actually they were wearing black or mm-hmm. blue. The thickness of the dust was really enough to dissuade most people from doing anything like that. Not these guys.
15: Yeah.
25: They ran in there. We tried to get them to wear the masks to protect their breathing. And they did. They put them on. But the things, the filters in the mask got clogged up probably in half an hour.
1: Jeez.
25: And they were there for an eight-hour shift.
1: Yeah.
25: So they would drop the mask. You see, you've seen this picture.
1: Of course.
25: The mask is over the guy's chest.

0: and not over his mouth, and he's pulling something out of that pile. And he's gonna do that because that's what they went there for. Heroism, sir. This is heroism.
1: We're speaking with Dr. Michael Crane, medical director of the World Trade Center Health Program at Mount Sinai in New York. Is it safe to be there now in Lower Manhattan? Because it seems to be thriving by most measures.
0: Yeah, that, you know, by that way, that is a terrific question because just recently, again, maybe in relation to the 25th anniversary, the people who lived and worked downtown, which is called in our parlance the survivor population, and many of these folks, even young people, grew up without, I think, the kind of evaluation of what they were exposed to that our responders had. Now, maybe they had it, and I just don't know about it. But the survivor program, to my understanding, is really undersubscribed. There's more people now, actually, going into it, thank goodness. But I think in the days after, the months right after 9/11, I do believe that the people who lived and worked down there were kind of underserved.
1: Thanks, Michael. Dr. Michael Crane, medical director of the World Trade Center Health Program at Mount Sinai Hospital. 19 minutes now after the hour. On This Morning, America's First News, here's Nicole Murray.
2: And now, the three big things you need to know. Number one.
3: Vice President J.D. Vance headlined the second night of the Republican National Committee's first midterm convention, where he delivered a fiery speech that criticized Democrats and focused on what he envisions for America.
4: But I believe that our founders built this nation on a promise that echoes our Creator, that every American child is born an heir, is born with a birthright, born with the right to inherit the blessings of the greatest country on earth.
3: And many speculate that Vance will run for president in 2028.
2: Number two.
3: Today marks the 25th anniversary of the September 11th terror attacks that killed 2,977 people. Hijackers crashed three planes into the World Trade Center in New York City and the Pentagon in Virginia. A fourth hijacked plane crashed in a field in Pennsylvania after passengers fought back. Here's President Bush speaking on 9/11.
5: Today, our fellow citizens, our way of life, our very freedom came under attack in a series of deliberate and deadly terrorist acts.
3: Memorial services are taking place today at the three crash sites.
2: Number three.
3: President Trump says his administration will send $500 to nearly 1 million Americans who are enrolled in Obamacare health insurance plans, payments it described as refunds for overcharges.
6: Nearly 1 million hardworking Americans in 30 states will soon be getting refunds of $500 each with a check sent to their home address. In many cases, these refunds will cover the entire spike in your insurance caused by Democrats.
3: In other news, a woman wanted on murder charges in the fatal shooting of two Virginia Department of Transportation contractors in July has been arrested in North Carolina after about 7 weeks on the run. She is 37-year-old Danikia Boyce. A Florida man convicted in one of a series of suspected killings that became known as the Hog Trail murders in the 1990s has been put to death, becoming the state's 15th person executed this year. 72-year-old Daniel Conahan Jr. received a lethal injection. And its last call for first class, American Airlines has announced that it will be phasing out first class seating for transcontinental routes. The goal is to expand its business class cabin.
1: All that says to me is how much pricier will things get?
3: Probably more, because based on photos that I saw, it's like it's going to be pods, like not even seats.
1: Of course.
3: Bougie.
1: Yeah, more money. 22 minutes now after the hour on This Morning, America's First News.

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5: Thanks for being with us. Lower Manhattan has experienced a resurgence 25 years after the September 11th terrorist attacks, with its population roughly tripling. Here's Peter Grant, reporter at the Wall Street Journal. Peter, what are we seeing?
6: Well, downtown has come back on so many different dimensions. Obviously, the wreckage, the devastation from September 11th has been cleaned up. They've rebuilt. But it's much more than that. Not only has the World Trade Center site been rebuilt with a memorial and a park and a museum and some very popular office buildings, the entire financial district has changed. It really has become much more 24/7. It has become much more a place where tenants of all types of media, of technology are locating there, not just Wall Street firms. So it's a whole different vibe, a whole different mood in downtown 25 years later.
5: And why, Peter?
6: Well, there's so many different reasons. I mean, when you look at the rebuilding effort itself, for all the fights and the contention and the battle that took place, they kind of got it right. They designed a new World Trade complex, which actually is much more integrated into the community than the old one was. That's number one. Number two, you can't underestimate the impact of what over $20 billion will do. A lot of that came from public money, the federal government. There are lots of incentives for people to convert buildings, for people to live in converted buildings, for tenants to relocate there. So that's another reason why downtown succeeded. Also, you had all this housing stock, which was sort of hidden in these older office buildings, which were converted. And so what you have right now is a lot of people living there. It's much more of a community feel than before. And with all these incentives, you were able to attract a lot of tenants down there. So it's sort of hit critical mass.
5: Wow. We're speaking with Peter Grant, reporter at the Wall Street Journal. He's got a good story that's called 25 Years After the September 11th Attacks, Lower Manhattan is Thriving. Having worked there, I mean, I can recall how that area was just a ghost town.

0: when the workday ended. But now that's not the case anymore, it seems.
1: It's really not. And when I walked around a lot to do the reporting for this story, and the vibe has completely changed. Standing just down from the New York Stock Exchange on Broad Street, you could see three or four people walking their dogs at the same time. You'd never see anything like that. After hours, it's not just happy hour workers going to bars. It's people coming to that area to have a good time. A new jazz club has just opened up. There are new music venues. So it's really been, it's so much different from the way it was before 9/11.
0: Are there lessons to be learned here for other cities on how to rebuild, or is this too unique with, say, some of that public money that came in?
1: That's a really good question. I mean, New York had a number of things going for it that other cities don't have, and that public money was a lot. It was the public money that provided the incentives for the tenants, the incentives for people to live there, and just went a long way towards just rebuilding the complex. Other cities can't match that. New York also has all these older office buildings, which lend themselves to conversions much more than other cities. So I would say this is pretty unique.
0: Thanks, Peter. Peter Grant, reporter at The Wall Street Journal. Hey, if you've missed anything from today's show, there's an easy way to catch up. Just tell your Alexa, Siri, or Google to play This Morning with Gordon Deal. 30 minutes now after the hour on This Morning, America's First News.

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5: Thanks for spending time with us. Welcome into Friday, September 11th. Gordon Deal with Nicole Murray. Some of our top stories and headlines. The first ever Republican midterm convention has closed with remarks from Vance and Trump. Houthis in Yemen are closer to control of the Bab el-Mandeb Strait. Diesel prices at another record high. Memorials today on this 25th anniversary of the 9/11 terror attacks. 16 former University of Michigan hockey players have filed a federal lawsuit alleging that ritualized sexual abuse and other torturous acts took place with the coach's knowledge from the mid-80s to 2001. And the flight attendant, remembered as a 9/11 hero. Her story in about 20 minutes. 25 years later, how much did 9/11 fundamentally change the way Americans think about politics and government? Analysis from Dr. Leonie Huddy, political science professor at Stony Brook University in New York, where she's also a public opinion expert. Leonie, how do you see it?
6: I do think 9/11 had a major effect on thinking about people coming into the country. So while we might focus on foreign policy, I think immigration is also a secondary and important issue that we're seeing play out to this day, concerns about immigration. So there's also other implications. I think we've seen expensive wars come and go. We're now involved in another war. That had, I think, also tremendous ramifications for people's reactions to these wars, their appetite for them. So a lot has happened. At the same time, we're experiencing all of this polarization. I don't think we can trace that back to 9/11 and the events of that day, but I think they contributed in interesting ways.
5: You know, it was interesting you said that because I remember all the unity we had in the days and weeks following 9/11 as a nation. What happened to that?
6: You know, that's such an interesting question. I think what we've seen, people have been tracing public opinion since then, have seen a lot of this sorting. People sorting into the two political parties, into different camps. And what I can see is some of the people who were particularly concerned, I think, about foreigners in the U.S., and some of that is fueled by concerns about Islam, Muslim immigrants, obviously many other types of immigrants, move progressively towards the Republican Party. And we've seen polarization increasingly along the lines of things like nationalism. So I've certainly documented, but back when I was doing research around before 9/11, there really wasn't much difference in Americans who supported nationalistic ideas. They were pretty distributed in both parties. But that's changed tremendously. And it's not just Donald Trump. What we see is that people who were supportive of sort of a more exclusive version of the United States have moved progressively to the Republican Party. And I think the party has responded. Who knows which started first? But there has been more rhetoric about maintaining a sort of, a more pure ethnic nation that's more American in focus. And that rhetoric has been more common on the Republican side of politics. So these things have contributed to ways in which

0: very polarized.
1: Yeah. We're speaking with Dr. Leone Huddy, public opinion expert and political science professor at Stony Brook University in New York. How about our feelings regarding, say, surveillance and or government power?
0: I mean, that's an interesting one. When we did some research immediately after 9/11, there was more appetite for surveillance. There was always some misgivings about having your personal email and telephone monitored. People thought it was okay to monitor other people's telephones. There was a lot of support for that. So I think those misgivings persist. There's still some concern about that. But things like airport security, people don't really quibble with it. We learn to live with it. Yeah. We go through it. It's annoying. But generally speaking, and I think recent polls are showing that Americans think that that's been worth it.
1: Do we ebb and flow in terms of how we feel, say, about Muslims over the past 25 years?
0: I think that you know, those views probably have remained relatively constant, although 9/11 increased the salience of those concerns, made them more political, and I think that's where we're seeing some movement, some people moving into the Republican Party, others into the Democratic Party, if they have less concern about that. But the events certainly made that more salient, and I don't think the salience of that has decreased. We still hear taunts, and we're seeing criticism of New York Mayor Mamdani using sort of religious concerns about him, about his Islamic faith. So I think that those concerns were there. What we saw after 9/11 immediately is, if you were worried about terrorism, you were much more concerned about Muslim immigrants. You wanted more surveillance of them. So it seems to be tied to concerns about security in the country.
1: Thanks, Leone. Dr. Leone Huddy, political science professor at Stony Brook University in New York. 20 minutes now in front of the hour on This Morning, America's First News.
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0: joining us. Welcome into Friday from TSA checkpoints to cockpit doors. Many airport routines travelers take for granted trace back to the changes sparked by 9/11. 25 years of then and now from Nathan Diller, travel reporter at USA Today. Nathan, take us through it.
1: Travelers may remember that security was a lot more lax 25 years ago than it is today. Things that are commonplace now, like taking laptops out of bags or the really elaborate scanners that you see, even TSA officers were not really part of the equation then. A traveler I spoke to remembered visiting her dad in Texas. She would fly across the country as a child as part of the unaccompanied minors program through her airline. And she remembered, pretty light screening process, passing through a metal detector, putting your bag through an X-ray, that kind of thing. But the screening was a lot less elaborate, and airlines just generally were a little more relaxed about letting people come to the gate, things like that, maybe being a little more lax about IDs exactly matching names and some of those protocols.
0: So for the restrictions that have been in place roughly since September 11th, 2001, IDs, tracking of explosives, what's controversial perhaps still?
1: Sure. So there are definitely some controversies about facial recognition technology. Some reports have raised concerns that those could result in bias against certain passengers. There's also a debate about the push to privatize TSA. Some opponents of that push argue that it would make travelers more vulnerable to security risks. And so there are still some developments, things changing that have resulted in some controversy around the screening process.
0: We're speaking with Nathan Diller, travel reporter at USA Today, looking at 25 years of air travel since September 11, 2001. The shoe rule didn't materialize from this incident specifically, but it kind of give us a thumbnail history on that.
1: Sure. So, yeah, it's important to note that not every development or change to security screening at airports is the direct result of 9/11. Obviously, the Transportation Security Administration was created in the wake of 9/11, so that was a major change. And then over the course of the next 25 years, we've seen various rules, such as having to take your shoes off at security. And there was an incident where Richard Reed tried to ignite explosives in his shoes on a flight from Paris to Miami in 2001. And then in 2006, due to data that indicated continued risk, the TSA started requiring travelers to take their shoes off during security screening. That rule was lifted last year, so that's, again, no longer part of the security screening process. But that's something that wasn't a direct result of 9/11, but certainly the infrastructure that 9/11 created helped contribute to that.
0: Yeah. Also easing, it seems, is this rule where non-flyers can't travel past security, right? We're getting a little loosening of that rule.
1: Yes, so some airports have had programs in place that have allowed travelers to go to the gate, but TSA now has this TSA Gateside program for travelers that are enrolled in TSA PreCheck and other trusted traveler programs, and it allows you to get a visitor pass to go to the gate sort of the way that you would have in pre-9/11 days. And so you could potentially accompany family and friends, and you can apply online at TSA's website and see what the requirements are. It's only available at select airports for now, but TSA has said that they plan to roll it out on a broader basis in the coming months, so you may see it in more places across the country.
0: Thanks, Nathan. Nathan Diller, travel reporter at USA Today. 12 minutes now in front of the hour on This Morning, America's First News.

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13: Thanks for spending time with us. 9 minutes now in front of the hour on This Morning, America's First News. Once again, here's Nicole Murray.
14: And now, the three big things you need to know. Number one.
15: Vice President J.D. Vance delivered a fiery, future-looking speech on the second night of the GOP midterm convention in Dallas, criticizing Democrats while urging voters to keep Republicans in control of Congress.
16: In Michigan, one Democrat in particular, one candidate has said, and I quote, F the nuclear family. The nuclear family. What are you even talking about? These hateful words.
15: Many speculate that Vance will run for president in 2028.
14: Number two.
15: President Trump says the war with Iran will immediately end after the November midterm elections and that he has no regrets starting the conflict.
17: They can always get off missiles. They had plenty and they have some. They've been largely wiped out. It's hard for them to manufacture. Now, most of that's been knocked out, but they have missiles. They'll always have some missiles.
15: Iran also damaged U.S. fighter jets at a Jordanian military base earlier this week.
14: Number three.
15: Prime Minister Mark Carney says Canada has agreed to an aid package for Kyiv to acquire air defense interceptors after meeting with Ukrainian President Volodymyr Zelensky.
18: This $350 million equipment package will help protect Ukraine's people, its infrastructure, its skies.
15: Carney did not give details on when the aid would start flowing. Africa's top health officials say the fastest growing Ebola outbreak on record in eastern Congo is rapidly spreading beyond its epicenter. Just over 6,800 cases have been reported, including roughly 3,300 deaths. U.S. diesel prices hit $6 per gallon this morning for the first time ever as fuel supply disruptions triggered by the Ukraine and Iran wars raises transportation costs across the entire economy. Patrick DeHaan with Gas Buddy said diesel prices will be a silent killer of the U.S. economy if they stay at these levels. How much money do you think your partner should make? A new Keeper poll says 11% of women say their ideal partner could earn less than them. 61% of men said they are okay if their partner pulls in less money than they do.
13: So to take the opposite tack here, 89% of women prefer their ideal partner earn more than them.
15: Correct. Correct.
13: Wow. Are you in that boat?
15: Nah, I just want a partner that contributes. I don't know.
13: Has a job, period?
15: Well, maybe not. Maybe not that low of a bar.
13: Is that where your standards are right now?
15: But just someone who's, you know, bringing income into the household, mm-hmm. contributing. I don't know.
13: Has a pulse. Regularly showers. These are your standards these days.
15: Oh, man.
13: 6 minutes now in front of the hour. 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
13: With us 25 years later, Harry Ong still gets anxious around the anniversary of the September 11 terror attacks. He is the oldest brother of Betty Ong, who was a flight attendant on American Airlines Flight 11, the first plane hijacked by terrorists that day. ABC News says 20 minutes after Flight 11 left Boston Logan Airport, Betty called the American Airlines reservation desk to report someone was stabbed in business class and the cockpit was not answering. Betty stayed on the phone for 23 minutes, providing crucial information on where

the terrorists were seated, which helped authorities identify the men. Her flight hit the North Tower of the World Trade Center. Betty Ong grew up in San Francisco's Chinatown. Every year around the anniversary of the attacks, her family goes on a retreat in her memory. They also created the Betty Ann Ong Foundation, which provides summer camps and free shoe programs for youth in Bakersfield, California. That'll do it for this hour. For Nicole Murray and Mike Gavin, I'm Gordon Deal. Thanks for listening to This Morning, America's First News.

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2: It is 6 o'clock at KTSA San Antonio. I'm John Cruz. America marking 25 years since the attacks of September 11th and remembering the nearly 3,000 people who didn't return home.
3: Four former presidents will stand on the plaza this morning. Biden, Obama, Bush, and Clinton together and silent. Only the families speak, reading 2,983 names. President Trump will mark this day at the Pentagon, where 184 people died that day.
2: Correspondent Olivia Rubin. Republicans wrapping up their convention ahead of the midterms with speeches from top officials last night in Dallas.
4: Vice President J.D. Vance gave the keynote address, the potential 2028 candidate, drawing from his personal story of a difficult upbringing and urging voters to keep Republicans in control of Congress.
5: Because the Democrats have become such a nightmare, we will never let them win. We're going to beat them back in November.
4: One topic we didn't hear Vance talk about was President Trump's proposal revealed Wednesday to send $5,000 to every American adult if Republicans hold on to their House and Senate majorities.
2: Correspondent Nick Dottario. Growing concerns about inflation as new numbers show the cost of living is rising. Diesel for the first time hitting $6 a gallon.
6: Oil prices now topping $100 a barrel. President Trump says prices will fall when the war ends.
7: I think it'll end very shortly after the election.
6: But it's not just gas prices. Wholesale prices overall are climbing, up 0.4% from July to August, after just a 0.1% increase the previous month.
2: Correspondent Hannah Batah. Back here at home, several local events planned to commemorate the 25th anniversary of the terrorist attacks of September 11th. The Canyon Lake Professional Firefighter Association hosting the Freedom Walk beginning at 9 this morning at Canyon Lake Dam. San Antonio College and First Responders Academy hosting a Patriot Day event at 9 this morning outside Chance Academic Center on North Main. And St. Mary's University hosting a 9/11 commemoration with Mass at 12:15, prayer service at 3 p.m. San Antonio City Council giving the green light to the use of a tax capture district known as TERS to buy a downtown site for the new Spurs Arena. Council members voting 7-2 on Thursday to make use of the Midtown Tax Increment Reinvestment Zone to purchase the former site of the Institute of Texan Cultures from the UT system for about $60 million. The zone will also help pay for projects at the San Antonio Zoo, Botanical Garden, and Brack Park to the tune of about $10 million each. The Bexar County Sheriff's Office trying to figure out who sent several middle school students to the hospital by giving them illegal THC gummies. Deputies responded around 12:30 on Thursday to reports of five students who were taken ill after eating the gummies at the Harmony School of Innovation. Investigators believe a student brought the gummies onto campus. They don't know who and how. The kids are okay, but officials warn parents to keep an eye out for Halloween candy next month. And the AAA Texas Weekend Gas Watch says the average price

0: 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That price up 16 cents from a week ago, 95 cents higher than a year ago. The average price to pump here in San Antonio, $3.94. 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
3: Good morning. We are working an accident southeast side of 37 southbound just before you get to Loop 410. Wreck right lane. It's got you slow from Southeast Military. Now, this road work, 35 northbound, 410 to Thousand Oaks. It's got the roadway reduced to one lane, almost a 30-minute delay now. That backup starts at Walsum. 35 southbound, Church Parkway on down to O'Connor, 15, 17 minutes. Road work has the roadway reduced to one lane. I'm Debbie Alcocer, KTSA, Time Saver Traffic.
0: Your KTSA, Stevens Roofing, AccuWeather forecast. Sunny today, a high of 98 degrees. There's another slight chance of a pop-up shower this afternoon. Heat index of 104. Tonight, down to 77 under partly cloudy skies. For Saturday, sunshine, 99 degrees. That's a story to the weekend, with afternoon isolated downpours possible each day. Right now, 80 degrees in Karn City. It's 79 at San Antonio's Severe Weather Station. I'm John Cruz. 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
1: 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Ware and Rima. My name's Casey Bartholomew. I am sitting in today. I'll be with you until 10 o'clock. Give us a call, 210-599-5555. That's 210-599-5555. We're going to open the phone lines up. It feels wrong to talk about much other than 9/11 today. It was a day it changed everything, is the way a lot of people put it. It's not unique the way I say that, but I was on the East Coast living in New Jersey when all that came down. I was in the shadow of the Twin Towers from where my wife worked. They could see them and the smoke billowing out. And it was a horrible, horrible day for everybody. And having lived, like I said, on the East Coast right there, it was terrifying is the only way to put it. And I will tell you that even 25 years later, and I always get bothered by this because we seem to, it becomes one of those things where we cared, obviously, when it happened. We cared on the first anniversary, and then it kind of morphs into they call it the 05 phenomenon. So it's like, the fifth anniversary was big, not so much the seventh. The 10th anniversary was big, not so much the 12th, and so on, 15, 20, and here we are at 25 years, and that's a quarter of a century. And even a quarter of a century later, it feels odd. It's very emotional. I still have a hard time talking about it. I still have very vivid memories of that day. And again, I was just by happenstance, I happened to be on the East Coast in New Jersey was where I was living at the time, and on the radio and a lot of the people we spoke to, it was just abject terror on the air, and not as much because of the attacks, obviously because of the attacks, but a lot of the people I remember speaking to that day were people whose loved ones, family members, dear friends worked in the Twin Towers and traveled there, and there was no way to get information. It was horrifying. People were just trying to get information, and they couldn't because of everything that was going on. Cell phones were sketchy at best. So loved ones who may have been okay couldn't call out of New York City. People who had loved ones who lived there couldn't call into New York City. And it was just desperation that I remember very vividly that day. And we'll get into more of that, but I want to hear about your memories. I want to tell you in just a second, we're going to tell you about what's going on in New York City. There's a lot of events locally here in San Antonio that we want to talk to you about. So if you want to go, you can. I'm going to tell you all that stuff. But I really want to hear your memories, where you were, what happened. And I'll get into everything that happened with me that day a little bit later on. But I really want to hear your memories and your reaction. And it's almost like a tale of two stories. A tale of two stories, that's repetitive. But either way, it's the attack and then the aftermath. And the aftermath, I also remember very vividly. And there was a lot of anger. And I don't mean like anger, like racism, anything like that. I mean, let's go get those SOBs and take them out. And that's the way it goes. Now, the families, and again, if you want to chime in, it's 210-599-5555. Now, families of victims of the 2001 and 1993 attacks, because there was another attack on the World Trade Center in 1993. It was a failed attack, happened, but it was all tied together, they later found. They're going to read the names in pairs of deceased family members and friends, stopping only to honor the following moments of silence of the ceremony at very specific times. There will be a moment of silence at 8:46 this morning, 7:46 our time. The moment hijacked Flight 11 struck the North Tower, at that point, it just sounded like a horrible accident. At that point, the general populace didn't know what was going on. It was like, oh, my God, a plane hit an enormous building. And I don't know how many of you are familiar with Lower Manhattan. When you're talking about that, you've got LaGuardia Airport. You've got JFK Airport. Newark Airport is right there. Philadelphia Airport is not too far away. There's a ton of air traffic in that area. It's ridiculous how many major airports in such a small, confined area like that. So when we first heard that that hit at 8:46, no one was really, I mean, shocked. Of course, you're shocked because nobody expected that, but probably more surprised that it hadn't happened yet. But at 8:46, a plane went in. At 9:03, the moment Flight 175 struck the South Tower, which is also the exact moment that all of us knew. At that point, air traffic control and people knew something was going on. But when the second plane hit, that's when absolutely knew what was happening. There will be another moment of silence at 9:37. That's the moment hijacked Flight 77 struck the Pentagon. You know, so when I read this stuff, it's all very vivid. It's all very vivid and right there. Because I was watching the Today Show. I was preparing for my...

0: my show that day. When I first heard about the crash, the first plane hitting, and I remember thinking, oh, I got to find some information on that. And they also had this story about Harry Potter books being banned. This is 25 years ago. And these Harry Potter books were banned at some school district in deep Mississippi somewhere. And I thought, oh, that'll be a good topic to talk about. We'll get into that. And I still have all that stuff. I have the file folder that I had. Because we didn't use a lot of internet and printing stuff. I still have the file folder with all the stories from that day in that. And I don't think I'll ever get rid of that. But I was watching TV. And I remember I was watching the Today Show. And I was listening to, Matt Lauer and Katie Couric at the time. And they were talking to their Pentagon correspondent, Jim Mikliszewski, I believe is how his name is pronounced. And while he was on the phone, there was a big explosion. And he was fine, but he said something just hit the Pentagon and everything was going to hell at that point. And that was at 9:37. There will be another moment of silence at 9:59, which is the time that the South Tower fell. Again, remember watching the Today Show and it was all covered in smoke because of the planes and the fire. And then I remember watching it and hearing Matt Lauer, who's not a name people like to bring up these days, but it is what it is. Matt Lauer said, it appears something just fell off of one of the towers, and in fact, the tower had fallen. And then there was just deadly silence. Because nobody knew what to say at that point. Because, oh my God. At 10:03, 4 minutes later, the moment hijacked Flight 93 crashed near Shanksville, Pennsylvania. It's the Todd Beamer, Let's Roll. And at 10:28, the time the North Tower fell. And then for the first time ever, those are six moments of silence. For the first time ever, there will be a seventh moment of silence observed at 11:30 our time for those who have since died from the tragedy, which people are trying to make a big deal about now. And I get it because of the air quality. It's more of a building materials issue at this point, really. They used the materials they used because you could use them at that point in time. And there was, you know, the air was going to be what it was. It doesn't belittle anything, by the way. But we get to a certain point where we try to point fingers. And I don't always think that's right. So anyway, that's what's happening at Ground Zero today. And when we come back, I'm going to get into some local events that are happening around here. And again, I want to hear your stories, your memories of 9/11. Give us a call, 210-599-5555. It is 6:15. My name is Casey Bartholomew, sitting in on Ware and Rima on News Talk 550 KTSA and FM 107.1. Partly sunny with a few clouds today. There's going to be a slight breeze with winds coming out of the southeast at 10 to 20 miles an hour. Low will be about 78 with the high getting all the way up to 100 degrees. And right now it is 78 degrees on News Talk 550 KTSA and FM 107.1.
1: Good morning. As you head into your commute, 37 southbound just before Loop 410 southeast side. Accident right lane has got you slow from Southeast Military Drive. 35 on the northeast side, northbound Loop 410 to Thousand Oaks. That's a 20-minute ride. Roadway reduced to one lane due to construction. Destruction has got you slow from Walsall. Southbound 35, Schertz Parkway to O'Connor. That's a 20-minute ride. Roadway reduced to one lane slow from Fisher. I'm Debbie Alcacer, KTSA Time Saver Traffic.
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4: Hey, it's Sean, and I tell you what, I've had my hearing aids from here in Texas for about 2 years now. It's really opened up my world. When I went in and met with one of the great audiologists at here in Texas, they tested me. It took about 30 minutes. And they were able to very specifically determine what my problem is. I have an issue being in crowded places, restaurants and stores, can't hear what anybody is saying. So they set me up with these hearing aids, and I can use my Bluetooth to kind of filter out the surface noise so I can hear what my wife is saying standing right next to me. They also have subscription plans at this point. The technology constantly evolves, so there may be a set of hearing aids that'll better suit you now than when you got your original pair. You can subscribe to here in Texas with a subscription and you'll have locked in pricing with the latest model available to you with several options. So check out here in Texas. Go in and get tested by one of the great audiologists by calling 830

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7: 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It's the Warren Rima Show. My name is Casey Bartholomew. I'm sitting in today. We're taking your phone calls on 9/11. 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
8: We need Richie. We need Richie to call back. He hung up.
7: Oh, Richie hung up. We were going to take Richie. Richie, when Richie calls back, let me know. We're
8: damn
7: gonna go
8: you,
7: right to
8: Richie.
7: We could ban him.
8: No, we can't ban
7: him.
8: We
7: could punish him.
8: We can scold him. We
7: just we'll never learn.
8: Yeah, a verbal scolding, a nice one.
7: A verbal. Okay, fine. I'm just a guest here, so we'll do things your way. That's what we'll do. So, Richie, call back. If anybody else wants to chime in here again, 210-599-5555. There's a number of events going on locally that you can get to if you want to at Piper High School. They're hosting their 6th annual 9/11 stair climb. It's happening this morning. At Piper High School, JROTC, it's going to host the 6th annual 9/11 stair climb at the school stadium. It's beginning actually in right about 10 minutes from here. So if you want to head that, elementary, middle, and high school students, Kamal ISD employees and community members are going to join local firefighters, EMTs, and police officers in climbing 2,071 steps representing the 110 floors of the Trade Center Towers. And there's some other things as well, but Richie did call back. So Richie, you're on KTSA with Casey. How you doing?
9: Good morning. How are you?
7: I'm doing good.
9: So, yeah, at 9/11, I was working in Anchorage, Alaska for the Air Force.
7: Oh, really? At the airport. Oh, my gosh. Yeah.
9: No, the Air Force.
7: Oh, Air Force. Okay. Well, even still, same thing.
9: Yeah.
7: Okay.
9: Well, so I do remember trying to get on base that day, and I didn't have access to a radio at the time. It was hard to explain, but I didn't know what was going on. And I do remember trying to get on base, trying to go to multiple gates to try to get in. And I was stuck in traffic for 2 or 3 hours. And I remember calling my boss saying, look, I can't get on base. And she told me, don't worry about it. They're not letting anybody on base. They're searching every vehicle. I remember not knowing what was going on. So I ended up leaving, and I went to the mall, and I tried to go to Sam Goody to go buy some CDs, right? And
7: that's an old thing to say.
9: Yeah, I know. Yeah. And so I remember the lady behind the counter being on her phone, which is not normal back then, to be on your phone while you're dealing with people. And I'm just wondering why yeah. she's on her phone, you know, not, you know. And it was just like, honey, didn't you see? And I looked at the screen behind me, and I'm watching the towers fall.
7: Oh, wow.
9: I'm like, I thought this was a video. And I just...
7: Yeah, if you're at Sam Goody, yeah, I could see why you'd think that. Yeah. Like a video, yeah, a movie of some kind, yeah.
9: Yeah, because they always played, you know, MTV, what was it, the news they used to have back then. And anyways, yeah. so I thought it was part of that. But anyways, I went all the way home, and I woke up all my brothers, and I started turning on all the TVs, and I just remember just how uneasy it was, like how we were just so unsettled. And,
7: well, you know, unsettled is a good way to put it because you don't know. There was nothing to do, you know. There was nothing yeah. to go. There was no one. There was no place to go and do. And it was very difficult to get information. So, yeah, that's a great uneasy is a great way to put it.
9: Well, I had an opportunity a year ago because I've been to the World Trade Center as a kid. And mm-hmm. I remember it. You know, I went to the 87th floor and looked down. It was awesome, you know. And anyways, yeah. I went to New York a year ago, and I got a chance to go by the 9/11 site. And I remember having all those feelings come back.
7: Mm-hmm.
9: Like just feeling, yeah. you know, the unsettled
7: yeah.
9: feeling. And
7: yeah. All right, I guess we lost you. Okay, Richie, thanks for calling KTSA. I appreciate it. Yeah, uneasy is the great. You know, I remember, because like I said, I did a radio show. I was on the air. And all of this came down early in the morning. My radio show started East Coast time, 2 o'clock. And we were on until 7 p.m. And we started off the show saying everybody needs to go donate blood because we were trying to find something to do. And we were trying to, you know, everybody wanted to do something. But at that point, we don't know what's going on still. We don't know if it's over yet. At 2 o'clock Eastern, you know, 1 o'clock Texas time, but 2 o'clock Eastern, we didn't know if we were done yet. All we knew was that nothing else was happening right at this moment. And but everybody wanted to do something. And we were trying to figure it out. We told everybody, go donate blood. They're going to need blood. Go donate blood. And the most helpless feeling, I think, was we kept going through the show. And like I said, the show was 2 p.m. to 7 p.m. Eastern time. And we kept going through the show and we were telling people to donate blood. And we, long about 5, they had set up triage centers all over the place on the river in between New Jersey and New York City. They'd set up triage places because people were trying to get out of New York. And there were ferries bringing them over. We got a story about that later. But they had set up these triage centers, and we got a call from a doctor who had rushed down there, and had volunteered at the triage center. And we said, hey, you know, we're telling people to go donate blood. And he said, there's no one here. Because there were no victims. There were no severely injured people. We thought there were going to be people who were in the towers, who were broken bones, gushing blood, all that kind of stuff. And he said, we've been sitting here for 2 hours and there's no one. There's no one coming. We've patched up a few people. Some people fell down. He said, but we haven't had anything. We haven't needed any blood because there are no victims. And it was just... And when I say there's no victims, obviously there were victims, but there were no patients. There were no severe patients with wounds or anything like that.
8: That means they were deceased. That's the sad part.
7: Exactly.
8: When you say no victims, that means they're dead.
7: Yeah, exactly. And that's exactly what was happening. And it was just sort of like sitting there going, and then later in the show, we actually got a phone call from the American Red Cross. Off the air, they called our newsroom at the radio station I was working at and said, we need to slow down, which is something you'll never hear from the American Red Cross, right? We need to slow down on the, we don't have the people to draw the blood, because the lines are getting big. So we need to tell people that just wait until we'll put the call out again when we need it. And they just didn't need it. And I remember, it's just sitting there going, I mean, that's just, we could do nothing. And all we could do was talk to people. All we could do was put people on the air and tell them, let them vent. And that's really what it became on that day on the East Coast, literally in the shadow of the Twin Towers. That's what it became. It became, oh my God, I can't get a hold of my wife. I can't get a hold of my son. I can't get a hold of my family members, friends, all that kind of stuff. That's what it was for 5 hours. And then mixed in with that was just people were mad and people were, and they wanted to know who did it. They wanted to launch every nuclear bomb that we had at them. And that's what it sort of morphed into. You saw that in the beginning days. And again, like I said, I just happened to be on the East Coast. And the reactions to everybody were the same across the country. But people were, oh my God, oh my God, oh my God. And then within a matter of days, a day or two, it became just attack, anger, what can we do? And so we started raising money, set at a shopping mall. About a half an hour from Lower Manhattan. And that's not very far if you're in that area. A lot of cars, a lot, you know, it's very condensed. So we're about a half an hour from Lower Manhattan in New Jersey. And over the course of, we went there the first Saturday after 9/11. And when we're, maybe the next, I can't remember now, but either way, we went out there and got there at 10 o'clock. We left at 1. We raised $125,000. People just wanted to help some way. And that went all the way into victims' funds and things like that. But it was just a horrible, helpless feeling, that I remember. And it's just, there's no worse thing really than seeing something horrible happening and wanting to help and absolutely not being able to. 210-599-5555 is the number here. That's 210-599-5555. We come back, we'll take more of your phone calls, and we'll talk to you more about some events that are coming up locally that you can go participate in if you are so inclined. That's all coming up. My name is Casey Bartholomew at 630, sitting in for Ware and Rima. 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
19: A Kerrville man in critical condition after a shooting over unpaid debts. We'll get the latest there. Day two of the GOP midterms and the books will break down the highlights. and America, marking a somber 25 years since 9/11. We'll look at several local events setting up to commemorate the day. Those stories and many more coming up at the top of the hour.

0: 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Little bit of a delay from Couples. On 410 southbound at Freeport, that stall's now off to the shoulder. Did clear the wreck at 37 southbound just before 410. 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I'm Debbie Alcocer, KTSA, Time Saver Traffic.
1: Your KTSA Stevens Roofing AccuWeather forecast. Sunny today, a high of 98 degrees. There's another slight chance of a pop-up shower this afternoon. Heat index of 104. Tonight, down to 77 under partly cloudy skies. For Saturday, sunshine, 99 degrees. That's the story through the weekend, with afternoon isolated downpours possible each day. Currently 78 at Tower of the Americas. It is 79 at San Antonio's Severe Weather Station. I'm John Cruz. 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
2: 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We're in Ryan Michelle. My name is Casey Bartholomew. I am sitting in today. I'll be with you until 10 o'clock. Give us a call, 210-599-5555. We're getting your 9-11 memories. It's 25 years. It's just one of, you know, they said it before the commercial break. Everybody seems to, it's not the right way to put it, but for lack of a better way to put it, everybody seems to care more when it's a 0 or a 5. And especially when you get a big, like, 25 years. I will tell you, having been, like I said, right there in the shadow of the Twin Towers, does not feel like 25 years.
3: Casey.
2: Yes.
3: Would you have to agree that this is also a generational time of mourning, that the younger kids, they don't remember it vividly like we did when we saw it live?
2: Yeah. My daughter is married and graduated from college right now. My son didn't even exist and didn't for several years afterwards. So, my daughter was 1 year old when, this happened, and she remembers later. She remembers like after the fact and watching the specials after the, but she doesn't remember it, obviously.
3: So she,
2: She
3: remembers the world after 9/11 because that's when she started to have cognitive thoughts and memories.
2: An argument can be made that she still does not have cognitive thoughts.
3: Oh, pobrecita.
2: She's not met my daughter. But, yeah, I mean, and I do. I'll, you know, I will sometimes talk to people much younger than me. I mean, I'm in my early 50s, but much younger than me. And they will be, they'll be like, oh, yeah, 9/11. And then that's it. And then every so often, you get that divide where you talk to these people and they're maybe of college age and they're very idealistic and they're very stupid and they try to blame America for what happened on 9/11. It was our fault because of this and this and this, and they try to focus on other things. You know, I can tell you on the East Coast, that's a good way to get yourself punched. If you want to do that, if you're talking to somebody who actually went through it on the 9/11 25 years ago. But yeah, I do think that's a good point. I do think it's a generational thing. I do think there's a lot of people out there who have never experienced, and I say that because before 9/11, I had never experienced anything like that that would give me absolute terror. And 9/11, I felt absolute terror, helplessness and terror. And I was reading something this morning. So I said, it's sort of like COVID. COVID was nothing like it. COVID was horrible when we were all scared and, you know, they were shutting everything down and everybody's wearing masks and people are terrified to go outside. That was something. But that there was no attacker at that point in time. And I don't think COVID really compares. Honestly, let's talk to Mary. Hey, Mary, you're on KTSA with Casey. Go ahead.
4: Oh, hi. My name's Mary. Yes. I was stationed. I was a young captain in the Air Force. I was stationed at Keesler in near Biloxi, and I had just gotten there, and I was in doing a procedure with our physicians. They had a surgery residency at that hospital. It was a big one, and they kept knocking on the door saying a plane crashed into a building. And I said, please don't come in the in my office. So then they knocked on the door again. They said a second plane. By the time I got out of the procedure, all of our surgeons were deployed over to, I think, a base in New York. I can't remember the name of it.
2: And where were you stationed? Where were you at?
4: I was at Keesler Air Force Base in Biloxi, which is about an hour out of New Orleans.
2: Yeah.
4: And so I was like, I came out, everything, we got locked down and everything. But I mean, we were just, everyone was crying. But all the surgeons returned not more than 2 days later. And
2: no one
4: talked about it. Yeah, one talked about it. And we just cried and cried. And it was just terrible. So I don't. You know, and I have a grandson and a daughter, and I hate telling them about it because they don't seem to really stop to feel the feelings.
2: You know what? And it's like I was saying before I brought you on, right? It's like I've talked to people who try to compare it to COVID, and COVID doesn't compare. COVID was awful, like I said, and people were scared, but we were under attack. I mean, and we didn't, you know, everybody was looking around and what's that? What's that noise? Is that a plane? What the hell's going on? You know, all that kind of thing. I mean, it was just nothing in my life compares to 9/11. Nothing even comes close. Right. It's not even worth mentioning a second. And you're right. When you talk, like, I'll talk to my son about it. My son, was born, 7 years after 9/11. And so he doesn't know anything other than what he saw on TV, and he's interested in it because he's interested in history. He's in college now, but he's interested in history. But he has no concept of what it was really like. Neither really does his big sister. But, you know, and you talk to those people, and it's like, they just have no idea.
4: Right? They don't teach it in school.
2: It's funny, and we might get to this a little bit later on. In Texas, they are just about to start teaching that radical Islam was responsible for 9/11. And the reason they're going to do that is because radical Islam was responsible for 9/11. But across the country, very specific, it's very vague how they talk about 9/11. And it really depends on what state you're in and where you go, blue states and red states, because that's the world we live in now. It's that people don't, you know, and there's a lot of places where they don't really, they talk about the 9/11 attacks and that there were attacks on the Twin Towers in New York City on 9/11. And then they talk about the aftermath. They don't talk about the attacks or that day very much. And most of what they get into with the aftermath really has to do with health concerns after the fact.
4: Oh,
2: you know, so, and it's, and it's, go ahead.
4: No, at our base, we, you know, we wore uniforms, you know, to take care of patients, but we had to start wearing our combat boots and our, you know, BDUs because they wanted us to be ready. We were taking care of patients, and that was difficult. Yeah. It's difficult being a nurse wearing a combat boot. So
2: I'll take your word for it.
4: Thank you for listening to me. I just remember how sad it was for me, and I didn't get to see the TV until at the end of the day after all our procedures were over, and I said, "Oh my goodness, where are all the doctors?" And it was really it was terrible. But thank you for talking about it.
2: We're gonna do this today, and I want to hear everybody's stories. But I appreciate that, Mary. Thanks for calling KTSA.
3: You know what was weird, Casey? Seeing a plane in the air for the first time after they finally let people fly again. Just seeing a plane, and I was like, "That's the weapon that was used against us." And I remember it freaking me out.
2: Well, you know what's funny? I flew the first Saturday that we were allowed to fly again. That the airports reopened, that we were allowed to fly. I flew the first Saturday. I had my ticket before 9/11. A friend of mine's daughter was getting baptized, and I was the godfather. And so I had to fly from New Jersey to Southern California. So not only was I getting on a flight, I was getting on one of those long flights with lots of fuel, which is why they chose the flights out of Logan that they chose for the attacks. So they have a lot of fuel and do the most damage. And I remember it was the very first Saturday. It wasn't the first day. It was the first Saturday you could fly. And I went to the airport, and it was weird. I don't know. I really don't know how else to describe it. It was just weird being there. It was crowded. But it was very quiet. Normally, I'm one of those people who goes, oh, I got to be at the airport. My flight's at 2. If I get to the airport by 1, I'll be good, you know, because I don't like to

around. My flight, I think, was at 10 o'clock in the morning, and I got to the airport at 6:30. And I waited in a really long, very quiet line. Nobody was talking. I was in line for an hour and a half because they weren't set up. You have to remember, there's a way that airports were set up pre-9/11 as well, all right? Security checkpoints were a thing.

0: 16. I don't know if that's right. Big rifles on their backs, walking back and forth, and nobody complained. Nobody said a word. We went through the line. Yes, sir. No, sir. Yes, ma'am. No, ma'am. Got through the line, went to my gate, and it was the quietest. I've been in an empty airport before. I spent the night in Chicago O'Hare because my flight got canceled. I couldn't get a hotel room. And I was by myself. It was about as quiet in, this was Philadelphia Airport. It was about as quiet in Philadelphia Airport with everybody in it as it was when I was by myself at Chicago O'Hare Airport years later. And now, you know, everybody complains. It's like we say, everybody forgets. Why am I taking my shoes off? Why am I taking my laptop off? Oh, you mean I can't take this back? Why can't I take that? And everybody complained. The first day, nobody said a word. The first day, if they would have said, Mr. Bartholomew, if you will please take all of your clothes off and walk through the metal detector in front of everybody so that all of the women can point and laugh at your naked body, I would have said, okay, and I would have done it. But now people complain. Why can't I take my water through? Do I look like a terrorist? And they whine and whine and whine. And that's what we get. And that's what it's like. All right, we're taking more of your stories. 210-599-5555, your 9/11 memories. We got David coming up after the break. If you want to join, chime in again, 210-599-5555. I'm Casey Bartholomew. It is 6:45. 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Weather today, partly sunny with a few clouds. There will be a slight breeze with winds coming out of the southeast at 10 to 20 miles per hour. The low will be 78 with a high getting up to 100 degrees. Right now we're holding at 78 degrees on News Talk 550 KTSA and FM 107.1.
1: Good morning. Just cleared a trouble spot. This report sponsored by Lennar. That wreck on the southeast side at 37 southbound just before Loop 410, that already cleared. Still have the stall at 90 westbound General McMullen right lane and a stall at 410 southbound Freeport taking up a right lane southwest side. Now, this road work on 35 northbound, that's still there. 410 to Thousand Oaks, roadway reduced to one lane. And then southbound, Schertz Parkway to 1604, only the left lane open. Achieve your dream of home ownership. 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I'm Debbie Alcacer, KTSA, Time Saver Traffic.
2: Hey, it's Sean. You know, I've had my hearing aids from here in Texas for a couple of years now. It's really opened up my world, and I didn't have a profound hearing problem like my man Trey does. My issue is crowded places, so if I'm in a store or a restaurant, I can't hear what anybody is saying, even somebody standing right next to me like my wife. So I went in and saw one of the great audiologists at here in Texas. She tested me for about 30 minutes, found out what my problem was very specifically, and set me up with some hearing aids. I operate them on my Bluetooth, which is really, really cool. So if I need some extra volume, I just crank it up on my phone. And they're also offering subscription plans now because the technology constantly evolves. 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With a subscription plan to Hear in Texas, you'll have locked-in pricing and the latest models available to you with several options. So set up that consultation today with an audiologist at Hear in Texas by calling them up, 830-360-2000, or just look them up online at hearintexas.com. 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
7: 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My name is Casey Bartholomew. I am sitting in today. I'll be with you until 10. Give us a call, 210-599-5555. That's 210-599-5555. We're taking all your 9/11 memories. We're going to keep doing this. I don't see this fading. I just it feels weird to get deeply into anything else today of all days. And maybe it is one of those things where the zeros and fives we talk about, it's the 10th anniversary, the 20th anniversary, the 25th anniversary is a big deal. And a lot of people have memories. It's funny, not funny, haha, but it's funny. A couple of people have mentioned who have called in that it's generational. And I think that's absolutely true. I think that there's people who think about, think about 9/11 the way I might think about, you know, Vietnam or Korea or World War II or something like that. And it's like, oh, that is a horrible thing that happened. But I don't have any idea what it was like for the people who went through it. I have no clue. I can watch TV and I can watch old videos and I can read books. I minored in history in college. So I've read a lot of books about war. But actually being there is it's completely different. So I get it, what people are saying. I completely understand. And it's just so foreign to me that somebody wouldn't still be shocked. I mean, because of where I was when it happened again, right on in New Jersey, across the water from the Twin Towers. I get baffled that people don't understand or don't feel those things. But when I was reading all of the stories and watching everything as the buildup comes, it's still a fresh wound. 25 years later, it is still a very fresh wound. And I get choked up when I read certain things. When I hear audio from the time, radio, TV reports, all that kind of stuff. Tonight, I have every reason to believe that I'll be sitting around scratching myself and watching TV and seeing all the reports and watching everything happen watching NBC scrub Matt Lauer from everything because he was a weirdo. But he was there. I watched the Today Show. I watched him do it all that stuff that morning. And it's just going to be like everything's going to be a fresh wound. You know, it's scabbed over, but I've been picking at it for the past couple of days. I know that's gross, but still. It really is kind of scary. And I remember that morning. I wasn't even paying attention. I didn't even have the TV on when it happened. I was reading newspaper. I was preparing for my show. I had a radio show that day in New Jersey. I was preparing for that show. And I didn't have the TV on. And my mother-in-law actually messaged me. AOL Instant Messenger. Everybody remember that? She said, did you see the plane? And I was like, huh? And that's how I found out about it. And then I turned the TV on and I saw the second plane hit. I saw it on TV. I saw it hit live. And then that's when everything was crazy. And I remember when the first plane hit, again, we mostly thought it was just an accident. We mostly thought it was just, what a horrible thing. Oh, my God. How could they not see the Twin Towers? How could they not turn out of the way?

0: way. You know, we didn't think it was an attack. And I remember when I was watching it, and I was online. Online was slightly different back then, but basically the same. And there were people saying, it's an attack, it's an attack. And it was like, I wasn't talking to anybody. I was just reading this stuff. And I was like, it's a plane crash in the World Trade Center. How could that be an attack? And turns out they were right. So people knew things and heard things that I hadn't heard. I want to share with you some other things, some other events that are happening today. Coming up in just about an hour, the San Antonio Fire Department is going to hold its own remembrance. It's going to start at 8 a.m. at the San Antonio Fire Training Academy at 300 South Callahan Road. Ceremony is going to begin with a moment of silence and prayer before SAFD cadets join firefighters, the department's honor guard, and pipe and drum brigade in a march to the training tower. Cadets and firefighters will then participate in a 9/11 remembrance climb honoring the 343 firefighters who died on September 11th, 2001. You know, I'm always shy. I've read that number before, the 343 firefighters. I'm always surprised it was that few. Following the remembrance climb, SAFD Fire Chief Valerie Frausto, command staff, firefighters, and HEB representatives will gather at Fire Station Number 1 for HEB's annual Helping Heroes event, and because each year on September 11th, HEB visits SAFD stations as part of its longstanding tradition of giving back and supporting the SAFD community. That particular event is happening in just a little over an hour at 8 o'clock. At 9 o'clock this morning, at New Life Christian Center is going to host the San Antonio 9/11 25th anniversary commemoration at the San Antonio 9/11 Memorial at 6610 West US 90. This year's ceremony is going to focus on resiliency through mental health, emphasizing mental health as part of the community preparedness and recovery. The program will include remarks from local leaders and the laying of three wreaths honoring civilians, first responders, and military members who died as a result of the attacks. And there's other events. Like I said, I'll pepper these in throughout the day. The Canyon Lake Professional Firefighters Association is going to host the Freedom Walk, starting with the Firefighter Walk at 9 a.m., so that's in about 2 hours, followed by the Breakfast and a Band event at the Dam Red Barn at 10 a.m. on today, on September 11th. So the walk is at 9, and the breakfast is at 10 o'clock, and all that's coming up. And I'm going to give you that stuff. Again, it always feels like there's what can I do? I sit here and watch TV, listen to the radio, sure, but what can I really do in order to make it feel like I'm a part of this, or, you know, or helping with this, or doing something, expressing myself for this? And that's not quite on the same level, not quite the same level of, you know, intensity, but it's along a very minute way to view things, the way we viewed them on actual 9/11/2001, where we were just trying to figure out how to help. And we were trying to figure out what to do. And when we come back, we got Step Aside for News. When we come back, we've got stories about people who were on scene at the time. We've got people's memories. I want to hear your memories as well. Also about how schools teach 9/11. We touched on it briefly. We'll get more into that. And we'll take your phone calls at 210-599-5555. That's 210-599-5555. I'm Casey Bartholomew, in for Warren Rima. It's 6:58. 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
3: It is 7 o'clock at KTSA San Antonio. I'm John Cruz. 9/11, 25 years. This year's ceremony in Lower Manhattan, including a new moment of silence and bell toll on the anniversary of the terror attacks.
4: The annual ceremony has six moments of silence to mark the key moments of the terror attacks. But 9/11 Memorial Museum President Beth Hillman says there will be another moment of silence to honor the service and sacrifice of all those who have passed away from 9/11-related health effects.
5: All those people who, by virtue of their proximity to the attacks or their service in response to the attacks and their willingness to help in a myriad of different ways.
4: The added moment of silence will happen after the reading of the names of the victims killed on 9/11.
3: Correspondent Scott Pringle, heartbreak and hope for families of 9/11 victims as they remember the day 25 years ago.
6: In New Jersey, Lisa Patterson says she had just dropped off her twins Lucy and Wyatt at preschool when she learned about the attacks. Her husband Stephen worked as a trader at Cantor Fitzgerald.
7: He was plucked horrifically and unexpectedly from our lives.
6: Through the years, Lisa has helped advocate for her son Wyatt, who has a brain injury, and she keeps her husband's memory alive through stories, laughter, and grief counseling.
3: Correspondent Michelle Franz, and here locally, several events are on the schedule to commemorate the terror attacks of September 11th. The Canyon Lake Professional Firefighter Association hosting the Freedom Walk starting at 9 this morning at Canyon Lake Dam. And St. Mary's University hosting a 9/11 commemoration with Mass at 12:15, prayer service to follow at 3 p.m. at the Barrett Memorial Bell Tower. University Health in Bexar County bringing back their annual free drive-through flu vaccination events beginning this weekend. The no-cost flu shots will be available 8 to noon tomorrow at County Commissioner Rebecca Clay Flores' Precinct 1 satellite office on Pleasanton Road. The events are open to adults and kids 6 months and older. Registration is required for those receiving a vaccination. A man is in critical condition after a shooting outside a home in Kerrville. Police say officers were called around 8 o'clock Thursday morning to West McFarland Drive, where they found a 39-year-old man with gunshot wounds in front of a home. Investigators say a 47-year-old resident shot the man after he allegedly came to the front door with a knife during an argument. The injured man flown here to San Antonio for surgery. Kerrville police say the resident acted in self-defense. The shooting's still under investigation. Jesse Salome, officially San Antonio's new police chief.
8: City Council unanimously approved his appointment Thursday in a vote of 11 to nothing. Salome takes over a week after City Manager Eric Walsh chose him to replace William McManus. Council members also approved a new contract between the city and the San Antonio Police Officers Association that runs through September 30th, 2029. Christian Blood, KTSA News.
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9: In the NFL last night, down under, the Rams got cooked on the bobby. It was 27-7, really not a contest at all. Brock Purdy threw for 3 touchdowns in the win. Dallas Cowboys going to open up their primetime season against the New York Giants on Sunday night at MetLife Field. Going to be the full-on college football kind of weekend. The day starts off with the 10th-ranked Texas A&M Aggies taking on Arizona State in College Station. 4th-ranked Longhorns welcome the Ohio State Buckeyes onto the 40 acres. 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I'm Rob Thompson for 94.1 San Antonio Sports Star.
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13: Good morning. Got a new trouble spot at Loop 410 northbound Ray Ellison southwest side. Accident left lane already. Almost a 20-minute delay. Slow from I-35. 35 Northeast Side through Schertz, southbound Schertz Parkway to 1604. This road work has just the left lane open. 30-minute delay. So from FM 1103. Then on the northbound side of 35, 410 to Thousand Oaks, roadway reduced to one lane, a 30-minute delay, stop and go from Walsham. Also sluggish 35 northbound Eisenhower over to 410. I'm Debbie Alcacer, KTSA Time Saver Traffic.
3: Your KTSA, Stevens Roofing, AccuWeather forecast. Sunshine, a few passing clouds, but a high of 98 degrees today. Heat index of 104. Tonight, 77 in clouds. First Saturday, sunshine, 99. There's a slight chance of a pop-up shower each afternoon. Nothing measurable, though. Right now, 80 degrees in Converse. It is 79 at San Antonio's Severe Weather Station. I'm John Cruz. 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
14: 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Ware and Rima Show. My name is Casey Bartholomew, and I'm sitting in today. I'll be with you until 10. We're talking all things 9/11 today and getting your reaction and your memories. 210-599-5555. That's 210-599-5555. It's just, I know I keep saying it, but it's the zero and five thing. 25th anniversary. Doesn't feel like a quarter of a century ago. It doesn't feel like that at all. If I didn't know when you asked me, I might say 10 years. Really? And it's so vivid in my mind, and that's probably why. I don't remember much from 25 years ago, but I remember everything about that day. I remember the weather on the East Coast, because I was in New Jersey, right across the river from the lower Manhattan and Twin Towers. We could see, if we moved to the right place, we could see them. My wife worked at a special needs school. My wife is a speech pathologist, and she worked at a special needs school, severely disabled kids, and taught them how to communicate and the like. And at her school, all you had to do was walk out the door, and the Twin Towers were there. You could see them off in the distance, but they were right there. And she took my daughter, who at the time was one, because they had a daycare in the school there. And I remember getting on the phone with her and saying, "Get home. Get home. I don't care." Now, obviously, she had to. They kind of shut schools down and got everybody out of there as quickly as they could. And a lot of these kids are, like I said, severely disabled, and they needed help getting everybody on buses and, you know, coordinating all that. And so she had to stay for that. But she got home really quick. There was a time because, again, where we were, cell phones were not what they are now. All right. If I'm not mistaken, we still had to worry about roaming charges and minutes and all that kind of stuff at the time. But once everything was kind of said and done, once the second plane got into the second tower, and then absolutely once the towers fell, you could not communicate efficiently or reliably with lower Manhattan, with any part of Manhattan, really, or any part of that part of the country. And we couldn't get any information back and forth. So I told my wife, I said, "Come home." You know, and she told me what she had to do, and I didn't hear from her again until I got home from work that night. So this was, I told her to come home, trying to be as manly as I could, probably at around 10 a.m. The next time I was able to speak to her because of what the phones were was about 10 after 7. Because their phones weren't working. The cell phones weren't working. They actually, in Manhattan, the phone company at the time, it's funny because somebody called last hour and was talking about going to Sam Goody to pick up some CDs. The phone company at the time, AT&T, lifted all of the charges for payphones. Because payphones were more effective because of the lines than anybody's cell phone, and people could get on payphones and the like all over the place. So they made all the payphones free, and I don't know how long they did that for, but they just wanted people to be able to get there to do. And I remember there were also people were driving from inside of New Jersey, because you got to remember the way a lot of people get in and out of Manhattan is there's ferries. People park and take a ferry over. There's trains. Nobody wants to drive in Manhattan because it's awful. And however bad you think it is,

0: it's worse. And so people take the trains in. Well, the trains were shut down. So what you had were thousands of people getting on ferries and just trying to get across the water to their cars. And then you had thousands of people walking across the bridge. So on the East Coast, we actually had people who were driving to the area, who were driving to where the bridges met back over on the Jersey side. And this was before Uber. Remember, there was that, once these people got across, if they were on trains, there wasn't anywhere to go. All you were was across. You just weren't in Manhattan anymore, but you still weren't anywhere near where you needed to be. And there wasn't Uber, and there weren't enough cabs, probably, and you probably couldn't have gotten one anyway. So people were driving there and just seeing people who were looking disheveled or just lost like zombies and asking them if they needed a ride. We had people who were, there's people who would take the train in from Philadelphia, which is maybe nothing to you, but it's a bit of a trek. And there were people picking people up and driving them back to Philadelphia or driving them 20, 30 miles away just so that they could get home because they couldn't get home. I mean, that's just kind of the stuff that's going on. And I said before, I remember the weather was a beautiful day. It was just, the sky was crystal blue. And it was like one of those crisp days. It wasn't hot. It was, you know, just that time of year and things weren't warming up yet. And it was just a beautiful day. And then all hell broke loose. And that's just really what I remember. And just being right there was just a very terrifying, terrifying thing. And if you have any stories from your remembrances of that day and you would like to share them, I would love to hear from you. I would love to hear your remembrances from 9/11, from when you were there, because it is a very, very specific thing. It's very much one of those things of where were you when?
1: Yeah,
0: you
1: know, man. What's that song? I was on air. I was talking. Mm-hmm. I was working in College Station. And the first tower had already been struck, and I turned the TV on, and I saw the smoke. And while I was in mid-sentence, the second plane hit.
0: Mm-hmm.
1: And I was surprised I didn't cuss. I almost did. I said, holy shnikes.
0: Mm-hmm.
1: And that was when everyone knew it was coordinated. When the second one hit, we were like, okay, this was not random. And when we saw the size of the plane hit the second tower, because most of us didn't see the size of the plane that hit the first one.
0: Yeah, we thought it was like a Cessna, the first plane, because nobody knew. We just thought, you know, right away, we thought it was like one of those small private jets that just flew in.
1: And so I said, when the second plane hit, I said, oh my God, we're under attack. And people thought I was doing like an Orson Welles radio bit, because it's all the rural people in College Station. They're out farming.
0: Yeah.
1: And they have called the next day and they're like, we thought you were kidding.
0: Yeah.
1: Because it's nobody could fathom that that would happen at the tallest buildings in the United States of America.
0: Yeah. And that's what I said, like last hour, I said that when the first plane hit, everybody thought it was a horrible accident. And honestly, it's like I said before, there's LaGuardia, JFK, Newark Airport. There is Philadelphia Airport. There's airports in Delaware. There's military bases out there. I mean, there's any number of airplanes and small. And like I said, we thought at first it was just a small private plane, like this tiny one, like a Cessnas that you see. So it made perfect sense that a plane could hit there. You just thought, wow, how could they not turn? And like you said, James, when it was when you saw the size of the plane, when the second plane hit and then you saw the size of the plane, it was like, oh, crap.
1: Well, then,
0: oh my God.
1: It also made sense why there was so much smoke from the first plane and we didn't know the size of that plane. So then we're like, okay, now I know.
0: Yeah, it's just and you know, I mean, you know, hindsight's 20/20, and then you start hearing it's like I said before, where you went, used to be when you went through security, if you were picking somebody up at the airport, you parked your car, you walked through security, you met them at the gate. Or if you were dropping somebody off at the airport, you know, you parked your car, you took the luggage, you got over there by the gate, you walked them all through, because getting in through security was nothing. It was nothing.
1: No,
0: you cleared out your pockets and you put your, you know, put it through the metal detector. I don't even think you walked through an actual metal detector. I could be wrong about that, but I don't remember that.
1: Yeah, we would go meet our family members arriving at gate 13 and we would just walk in the airport, go to gate 13 and surprise them when they got home.
0: Mm-hmm. Yeah, exactly. Exactly. Now, and you know, now the if you have TSA PreCheck, which I actually do because it's convenient, but if you have TSA PreCheck, right now at 13 airports, they're going to let people who don't have tickets go through the go through security. Now, you have to get permission and you have to reserve the time to say you're going to do that. But if somebody is hell-bent on doing something bad in an airport and thinks they can get it through security, then making a one-day reservation beforehand isn't going to be a big deal. It's not going to phase anybody. And so you're going to have people who don't have tickets going back. There's also some talk about allowing people with water bottles to go through. And it's like, does nobody remember? Does nobody remember how this happened? Nobody remembers why we made the restrictions at airport security that we did and why we did it the way we did. And now it's like, oh, people are inconvenienced and it's probably a bean counting thing. Like, what are the odds, right? So many people are watching now. What are the odds? The further we get away, the less people remember. And this is the kind of stuff that happens. All right. I want to hear your memories from 9/11. 210-599-5555. That's 210-599-5555. Still got a bunch of stuff we get to, including United Airlines canceling something they were going to do, which was probably a pretty smart move, all things considered. But we'll take your phone calls when we come back. My name is Casey Bartholomew. I'm sitting in for Ware and Rima. It is 7:15 on News Talk 550 KTSA and FM 107.1. Quick check of the weather. Partly sunny with a few clouds today. There's going to be a slight breeze with winds coming out of the southeast at 10 to 20 miles per hour. It's going to be a low of about 78, with the high getting all the way up to 100 degrees. Right now, we are holding steady at 78 degrees on News Talk 550 KTSA and FM 107.1.
2: Good morning. Got a new trouble spot at Loop 410 northbound Ray Ellison southwest side. Accident left lane already. Almost a 20-minute delay. Slow from I-35. 35 northeast side through Schertz, southbound Schertz Parkway to 1604. This road work has just the left lane open. 30-minute delay, so from FM 1103. Then on the northbound side of 35, 410 to Thousand Oaks, roadway reduced to one lane. A 30-minute delay, stop and go from Walsham. Also sluggish 35 northbound Eisenhower over to 410. I'm Debbie Alcacer, KTSA Time Saver Traffic.
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4: And I'll tell you that I can't see that second tower.
5: 15 minutes after we left the building, the second tower just disappeared.
6: You could hear chunks of concrete falling all around you.
7: Oh my God, the building fell! Are you there? The building just fell!
8: Which building?
7: Oh my God, the south building just crumbled from the top! Oh my God, the building just fell! The entire World Trade Center on the South Building just fell. I just saw the whole thing. Oh, my God.
4: That would be the South Tower has apparently collapsed. That is about as frightening a scene as you will ever see.
9: Down West Broadway, into that plume of smoke. That was where those World Trade Centers once stood.
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3: And now for the bonus round. 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
6: Here's Governor Greg Abbott on his plan to control property taxes.
7: 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It should be a vote that requires two-thirds vote before any property tax increase can ever be imposed on our fellow Texans. 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
6: Protecting homeowners, lowering property taxes. That's Governor Greg Abbott.
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9: 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My name is Casey Bartholomew. I am sitting in today. I'll be with you until 10 o'clock. We got the phone lines open for your 9/11 memories on the 25th anniversary of 9/11. I want to hear about where you were, what you saw, what you thought, how you felt. It's 210-599-5555. That's 210-599-5555. Let's go to line one. Talk to Grady. Hey, Grady, you're on KTSA with Casey. Go ahead.
11: Good morning, Mr. Casey. Hey, I was at Fort Hood, Texas, sitting on my couch, tying my army boots up to fix and go to work, looked up at the TV, saw the plane go into the tower. The time I got from my house to work, the second tower hit, and I worked in a classified area where we were handling the communications from Fort Hood. I got there that day. I didn't go home for 5 days.
9: Wow.
11: Because it was so busy, you couldn't even get off post. It was such a long line to get off post and get back on post. One day, my buddy told me it took him 6 hours to get on post.
9: Oh, my gosh.
11: Because of the security. It took so much security checks. You had to get out of your car. They opened all the doors, the trunk, the hood. They ran mirrors and dogs. It was so I stayed at work for 5 days before I actually got home. And
9: wow.
11: It was we got put on alert. We had to bring in our bags just in case we got called to duty.
9: Sure.
11: And it was a day that I would never forget. You know,
9: that's something I don't ever, because I was never in the military. You don't think about that, but, you know, you guys had to be ready to go. I mean, we knew the people. We were looking for who did it, and we saw Bush when he went down to Ground Zero, and he said, and the people who did this are going to hear from all of us pretty soon. And so, you know, there were people getting ready to go to action, and that's because I didn't
11: we
9: work
11: had
9: in
11: our
9: that
11: bags.
9: I didn't feel about it. Yeah.
11: We had our bags packed at the office, ready to grab him and go. And here it is. I did 22 years, and I was in Iraq, you know, for 3 times. And I still remember that day. Actually, looking down my boots, tying my boots, and all of a sudden, the news announcer went, oh, my God. And I looked up, and I went, oh, it started.
9: Isn't that weird? It's one of those things, like, I remember where I was sitting. I remember what I was wearing. I remember what room I was in. I remember how the room in my house was decorated, and I haven't lived in that house

0: for 23 years. So I mean, it's just
1: the strangest
0: so
1: thing
0: vivid.
1: Of all this. And my daughter was 7 years old, and she didn't quite understand what was going on, why Daddy was, mm-hmm. you know.
0: Yeah.
1: But
0: yeah, yeah. That makes me. Why would she?
1: 40,
0: she's seven. You know.
1: You know, here she is, 3 years old. I got an 18-year-old granddaughter, and I tell them that story. I said, you remember them. You know, you yeah. weren't there. You didn't know what was going on, but you got
0: yeah.
1: it.
0: No. No, that's a great story. Great memory, Grady. Thanks for calling KTSA. I appreciate it. Let's go to Charles. Charles, you're on KTSA with Casey. Go ahead.
2: How you doing? You sure your last name's not Bartholomew?
0: My name is Barth. My last name is Bartholomew.
2: Okay. No. But Coventry.
0: Oh, okay.
2: Anyway.
0: Okay.
2: Nice to meet you. Welcome to San Antonio, or welcome to the Roy Rogers Show. You got a good assistant there by James. So
0: James rocks. Yeah, absolutely.
2: Yes.
0: Yeah.
2: I want you to know that I remember exactly where I was that day. And a UPS driver came in and told us, as you said earlier, communication wasn't what it was today. And so we knew that we were under attack. One of the things that really upset me, though, about the whole thing is 8 weeks beforehand, we here in San Antonio, our military USA, and they closed one of our largest Air Force bases, which was Kelly Air Force Base. I'm not sure you're familiar with it or not.
0: No, I am not.
2: Beforehand.
0: Really?
2: And so that's really what upset me. But the other thing I wanted to talk to you about is I wouldn't have waited for the response like George Bush did. I would have just right away just, you know, not given, who was it, Pakistan, 48 hours to turn over Bin Laden? Do you remember who it was by any chance?
0: Well, nobody turned over Bin Laden.
2: Well, no. We gave somebody an ultimatum. He's in your country. Turn them over or something. I don't know.
0: I remember, I think it was in 96, Sudan had Bin Laden and offered him to Bill Clinton, and Bill Clinton didn't take him for some legal reason. And the thing that's always, and I'm not trying to turn this political or anything, but the thing that's always bothered me about that is, you know, Bush, I think, Clinton was in Australia. Maybe somewhere. Anyway, somewhere else. And Bush sent Air Force One to go get Bill Clinton. And the first thing Clinton said when he heard this was happening was that it was Bin Laden. And it was like he had the chance to take Bin Laden, but because of some legality, he chose not to do it. Now, again, not trying to turn this political, but we had our opportunities to get Bin Laden.
2: No, I know. And I'm going to share with you a real dark secret that San Antonio has. The Bin Ladens actually lived here, in, right outside San Antonio, in
0: Well, I think I knew that.
3: Yeah, they did.
2: And as a matter of fact, we got a horse racetrack, and from what I understand, him and his brothers used to get on ultralights and go through there. And so that's one of the dark secrets San Antonio has. But anyway, it was a pleasure meeting you. Pleasure speaking with you. God bless America. God bless you all. God bless the people who died at night.
0: Absolutely. All right, Charles. Thanks for calling KTSA. I appreciate it. Yeah, there was, I don't remember anybody having 48 hours or any time to turn Bin Laden over at that time. I remember rumblings after the fact. And again, you know, communication and information was different 25 years ago, right? Right now, if I wanted to see something, I would turn on the computer and, you know, go around. I mean, I can tell you because of what I do for a living. When you read the newspaper, you really had to go get a newspaper 25 years ago. You had to go get the paper. If you got online, there might be some new information. Usually it was stuff that was a day old because it had already been in the paper. And if you wanted to check it later, you could, but that's just different. All right. 210-599-5555 is the number here. We will take more of your phone calls coming up. My name is Casey Bartholomew. I'm sitting in for Ware and Rima. It's 728. 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
18: Bexar County and America, marking 25 years since 9/11. We'll take a look at some local ceremonies. Another roadblock for a Texas surrogate mom who wants custody of the child she carried. We'll explain. And she's only 15 years old, but a San Antonio teen facing life in prison in the death of her stepfather. Those stories and more coming up at the top of the hour.
19: Good morning. We do have a trouble spot at Loop 410. 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Southwest side of town, 410 northbound Ray Ellison. This wreck in the left lane, now a 30-minute delay. It's slow from 35. This road work on 35 southbound Schertz Parkway to 1604, just the left lane open. 25-minute delay, slow from FM 1103. And then headed northbound 35, 410 to Thousand Oaks. That's a 20-minute ride. Road work has the roadway reduced to one lane. Make your commute easier. 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I'm Debbie Alcacer, KTSA, Time Saver Traffic.
18: Your KTSA Stevens Roofing AccuWeather forecast. Sunny today, a high of 98 degrees. There's another slight chance of a pop-up shower this afternoon. Heat index of 104. Tonight, down to 77 under partly cloudy skies.

0: Saturday sunshine, 99 degrees. That's a story to the weekend, with afternoon isolated downpours possible each day. Right now, 80 degrees in Karnes City. It's 79 at San Antonio's Severe Weather Station. I'm John Cruz. 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
1: 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My name is Casey Bartholomew. I am sitting in today. I'll be with you until 10. I want you to give us a call. It's 210-599-5555. That's 210-599-5555. In honor of the 25th anniversary of the 9/11 attacks, in remembrance. Let's say it that way. In honor sounds odd, but in remembrance of the 25th anniversary of the 9/11 attacks, we're getting your memories of this. I think this is really important. And the reason I think it's important is because of some of the things that have come up today, that there are people who simply have no concept, do not remember, and have no concept of how things were at the time, how terrifying it really was. It's more of just this abstract thing that happened in the history books that they read about and got on. I mean, people, I think, need to know and need to never forget the terror that we felt on that day. And that's why I want to hear your stories, so that people hear them and people know how people felt. It's 210-599-5555. Let's go to line one, talk to Lex. Hey, Lex, you're on KTSA with Casey. Go ahead.
2: How you doing this morning?
1: I'm good.
2: I was relatively new in the Air Force, and I was stationed in Misawa, Japan, when everything hit. Mm-hmm. And so, given that it was nighttime for us, we had the Armed Forces Network on, and we got to see that all the stations were on different news. And mm-hmm. we were 1, 2, 3 stripers at the time. We had joined prior to 9/11. So there was a lot of discussion afterwards, like, did I sign up for this? I just signed for the benefits, or I just wanted this. And then you had others who were gung-ho, ready, let's go get payback, or please sit. You know, I was medical at the time, and there were a lot of people who, let me go over there, let me do my training, send me back to New York, send me to D.C., let me do what I want to do. Uh-huh. And it was eerie, because we were half a world away from what was happening, and mm-hmm. we didn't know what the impact was. But to wake up our time in the morning and to see all of the Humvees with machine gun turrets, armed, you know, we had security forces, but now they're in full gear. You know, they're M4s, M16s, all these automatic, everything was pretty much, and the defensive posture was very eerie for us because, again, we joined pre 9/11 without that mentality.
1: Exactly. And it's funny. You never thought about that, because what you hear about and what happened, I mean, so many people enlisted after 9/11 because they wanted to go, right? They wanted revenge. And this is no disrespect to anybody. You do what you wanted, you do you. But a lot of people did join the military just because they didn't have a plan, you know, and now suddenly there's a reason to, you know, to be there. And that's a little different situation, but, I can't honestly imagine being in a foreign country when this happened. I mean, you're in Japan and now you've got to worry about something that's happening thousands of miles away in your home country, and you're not there, you're someplace else. And so that had to be just weird.
2: Hard to focus on a job. You know, of course, being stationed there, we had Asian Pacific priorities to deal with, but to see that happening, the frustration, the helplessness, of course, everyone trying to call home, trying to figure out who's okay, because, of course, you have people from that area. And, of course, other parents calling, you know, their loved ones. Oh, my gosh, my little boy, my little girl is deployed overseas, and what's going to happen?
1: You're in Japan, and we don't know what's happening. I mean, people think that we

0: We got hit, and we right away knew that it was Al-Qaeda. We knew we had to go to Afghanistan. We knew everything. And you're in a foreign country, and we didn't know. I mean, we had theories, but we didn't know anything until maybe things started pouring out like the next day or the day after. And if you're in Japan and New York City gets attacked, I can't imagine. It was like almost a helpless feeling, I would think.
1: It was. It really was. I mean, aside from the astonishment and again, we were stuck having to deal with the Armed Forces Network. So, you know, seeing, you know, it was, we were up till like 2-3 in the morning as things were happening here, you know, 8-9 a.m. It was happening. It happened at like 10 o'clock p.m. our time.
0: Mm-hmm. Yeah, so that's just, was, I mean, I can't even fathom that.
1: Eerie is the best way, frustrating, that sense of helplessness, and then to see the changed reality from people who join in peacetime now, we're at war. We don't know the details, but we know stuff is going to be going down.
0: Yeah, and the reality is, you know, I mean, you sign up, you have all my respect no matter when you sign up, but the reality is a lot of people didn't sign up expecting to have to go fight, and suddenly they had to go fight. So, and then there's a lot of people who signed up in the immediate aftermath who signed up for this reason. All right, Lex, thanks for calling KTSA. I appreciate that. You know, it's funny, he's talked about being up until like 2-3 in the morning. I was up that night. I think I stayed up until 3. Because again, right now you think, oh, Al-Qaeda attacked us. All we knew that day was that hijackers had gotten, we didn't have any idea where they were from. You know, nothing. All the information that is out there right now and readily available, we didn't have. So we didn't know anything. I mean, it was pretty quick, but it was not immediate. And I remember watching TV. I was up until 2, maybe 3, almost 3 in the morning, because I remember I had to get up the next day and go to work, you know. I was up, and we were just watching TV, and we were – it was part informational. They were trying to get the information, and it was part, you know, slightly morbid, thinking about what – are they going to attack again? You know, what are they going to do next? You know, because remember, we got the first plane, the second plane, the Pentagon, and the plane that crashed in Pennsylvania because the passengers rose up and fought. That was going to the White House. So is what we've heard. So that was going to Washington, D.C. So we had all four of those planes, but we didn't know was there going to be, and there were rumblings. I remember people calling my radio show in New Jersey and talking about how they heard that there was another plane, and there was no, you know, information about that, but people were hearing things. And again, the internet wasn't what it is, and the information, the ease of getting information wasn't what it is right now. Right now, if you're something like that, odds are pretty good. You could go on your computer and figure out, no, I don't see anything about that. And you'd be right. Back then, it was like, hey, I heard this happening, and I don't know what's going on. I don't know, you know, okay, we're going to have to wait and see. Oh, call somebody over here. Call this person. And it was like that. And it's just a very different time. And I think that's why people, maybe somebody called last hour and said it's generational, the concern. And I think that's why maybe a younger generation, like kids who were 25 and younger, like my daughter was 1 when it happened. My son was not even born for 7 years afterwards. So right now they can go on and find everything out immediately. We didn't have that. We just didn't have it. And that's what's, you know, that's where you're getting, I think, that divide where people simply don't understand how we could not know what we knew. Or what we didn't know, and it's because of the information situation right now. 210-599-5555 is our number. You want to join the conversation? I want to share this because it just shows maybe clearer heads, more intelligent people prevail. But United Airlines has abandoned a planned flyover of a passenger plane escorted by a squadron of F-16 fighter jets for a 9/11 memorial event. The Denver Post is reporting that city emergency management officials issued a notice earlier this week saying that the flyover, which was set to begin at 8:15 local time, so in a couple of hours, because it's Denver,

0: The
1: sometimes things sound like a good idea on paper.
0: The ceremony has begun down at 9/11. I see former presidents, and there's a children's choir singing the national anthem, and it got me thinking about the generational, gap. These kids singing. None of them were alive when this happened.
1: Heck, you're looking right now at kids right now.
0: Yeah, there's
1: in a situation. Their parents didn't even know.
0: Listen. None of these kids are over 17 years old.
1: Well, if you, I don't know if we can keep it on there, but...
0: we'll break it up after the break.
1: It is basically right now.
0: Oh, hold on.
1: 7:46 our time.
0: They're ringing the
1: 8:46
0: bell.
1: 8:46 New York. Yeah.
0: I want to hear this.
1: Sure.
0: It's a police officer. He's got the black tape over his badge, and he's got the bell that they're going to ring. Oh, man, I'm going to cry. Mm-hmm. Oh, is this the specific time that you were talking about?
1: This is now. Yeah, it was right now, 25 years ago. At 8:46 a.m. East Coast time. That's why we're having a moment.

0: Bill, Hillary, Michelle, Barack, Bush, mm-hmm. Biden.
1: And it's all there, and this is when it was. This was 25 years ago today, right now, that the first plane hit the first
2: tower. Right, quick, pop.
3: I got a red eye!

0: That's what's going on in New York City right now. Exact time, 25 years ago, 1 minute ago, that the first plane hit. If you want to share your stories from 9/11, 210-599-5555. That's 210-599-5555. My name is Casey Bartholomew. I am sitting in for Warren Rima. It is 747 now on News Talk 550 KTSA and FM 107.1. Quick check of the weather. Partly sunny with a few clouds today. There will be a slight breeze with winds coming out of the southeast at 10 to 20 miles per hour. The low will be about 78 degrees with the high getting all the way up to 100 degrees today. Right now we're holding steady at 78 degrees on News Talk 550 KTSA and FM 107.1.
1: 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We've got a new trouble spot on I-10. 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I-10 eastbound just past medical. Got an accident center lane. It's got you slow from 1604. Loop 410 northbound Ray Ellison southwest side. That rig's still there taking up a left lane. And road work 35 southbound Church Parkway on down to 1604. 25 minutes just the left lane open. And then on the northbound side from 410 over to Thousand Oaks. That's a 35-minute ride. Slow from Walsham. 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
3: It's exploding right now, Tommy. We're seeing another
4: apparently
3: plane.
4: That was another plane.
5: Oh, my God. Oh, the next building
4: there's another one.
5: Oh, my God.
6: You can see large pieces of the building falling. 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
7: A situation that started bad just gets worse and worse and worse. The World Trade Center, South Tower, which was hit by a plane and wrecked by an explosion approximately an hour ago, has totally collapsed.
8: The resolve of our great nation is being tested. But make no mistake, we will show the world that we will pass this test.
9: 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Now it's the second building also. The second building also is now... Oh my gosh. Oh my gosh.
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7: 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It is the Wear and Rima Show. I'm Casey Bartholomew. I am sitting in today. We're taking your phone calls about 9-11. 210-599-5555. That's 210-599-5555. Coming up after the news at 8 o'clock, I do want to get into how 9-11 is being taught in schools, because it's not being taught right. I'm sorry, it's not being taught properly. There's a lot of theory and, you know, after the fact and America blaming in some cases. So we're going to get into that and get your reaction. But throughout the show, we are going to talk to you about where you were when it was going on. Now, if you're just tuning in, just about, 7 minutes ago was the moment. And we aired it live from Ground Zero. And by the way, James is monitoring everything that's going on Fox News from Ground Zero. If there's a moment where anybody speaks or something that we feel like you need to hear, then we will absolutely break away and play that. But it was now 8 minutes ago at 8:46 Eastern time, 7:46 our time. That is the moment the hijacked Flight 11 struck the North Tower. In just about 9 minutes at, it's 9:03 Eastern, 8:03 Eastern. That is the moment, flight 175 struck the South Tower. And then at 9:37 Eastern, that's 8:37 our time, is the moment that the, flight 77 struck the Pentagon. And then at 9:59, again, 8:59 our time, that is when the South Tower fell. At 10:03 Eastern, 9:03 our time, Flight 93 crashed near Shank

0: Pennsylvania. That's the Todd Beamer Let's Roll. And then at 9:28 our time, that is the moment the North Tower fell. So that's everything that's going on. They're commemorating all that. And that was a powerful moment that you hear. And, you know, they do it every year. They do it. They do this stuff every year. Every year the names are read and your family members and people come out and read the names and commemorate, and they ring the bells. This year, for the first time ever, by the way, they had the 6 moments of silence. There's going to be a seventh moment of silence. It's going to be observed at 12:30 Eastern, 11:30 our time, and it's going to be for those who have since died from the tragedy. And then the playing of taps in honor of the victims is expected to close out the ceremony at about 1 o'clock Eastern, noon our time. And then that'll wrap up the ceremony at Ground Zero in a few hours. Now, obviously, things are going to continue to go on and continue to happen all throughout the day, but that's where we're going to be. And, you know, they talk about the victims that have fallen since, and there's been a lot about that lately. And I got to be honest with you, it's all about, oh, we were told the air was safe. We were told the air was safe. All this kind of stuff. And I mean, to me, that's a building code thing. Obviously, we live in a world right now in 2026 where all we do is play the blame game. And so that's all anybody knows. And instead of trying to get out accurate information, a lot of people are just trying to get out figure out how they can make it look like somebody else's fault. And that seems like what it is. And that's fine. If that's the way you want to be, that's fine. But about the post 9/11 deaths and the cancer, which is absolutely true, and all the things that people are going through who are on scene since, all of that is 100% absolutely true. I mean, we're talking about building codes from the 1960s, which were different than the building codes today. So maybe things would be different today. I don't see how it's productive to sit back and go, ah, look at what they did. Look at what they used to build up. Okay. The United States of America was attacked by a terrorist organization that wanted to murder people. Thousands of people, the entire country. It just seems wrong to have a conversation about building codes from 70 years ago. You know, who knows? But that's just me. All right, when we come back, again, we're going to get into the schools, and I do want to hear more of your phone calls at 210-599-5555. That's 210-599-5555. So we'll continue to take your phone calls. It is now 7:58. My name is Casey Bartholomew. I'm sitting in for Ware and Rima. 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
7: It is 8 o'clock at KTSA San Antonio. I'm John Cruz. America marking 25 years since the attacks of September 11th and remembering the nearly 3,000 people who never returned home.
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7: That is correspondent Whit Johnson previewing this morning's events, which are just underway. Locally, several events are on the schedule for the 25th anniversary. The Canyon Lake Professional Firefighters Association hosting the Freedom Walk beginning at 9 at Canyon Lake Dam. San Antonio College and First Responders Academy doing their Patriot Day event at 9 this morning as well outside Chance Academic Center on North Main. And St. Mary's University hosting a 9/11 commemoration with a mass at 12:15, followed by a prayer service at 3 p.m. at the Bell Tower, the university on Camino Santa Maria Street. In other news, she's only 15 years old, but she's now charged with murder for killing her stepfather. Patricia Ennis being tried as an adult and could face life in prison in the death of her stepfather, Ryan Hardy. Her defense says she acted in self-defense. Ennis's trial is ongoing. A jury has yet to deliberate a verdict. The Bexar County Sheriff's Office trying to figure out who sent several middle school students to the hospital by giving them illegal THC gummies. Deputies got the call around noon Thursday to reports of five students who apparently ate the gummies at the Harmony School of Innovation on the northeast side. Investigators believe a student brought the gummies onto the charter's campus, but they don't know who and how. The kids are going to be fine, but officials warning parents ahead of Halloween. Democratic U.S. Senate nominee James Tallarico might be apparently flip-flopping. KTSA's Christian Blood explains.
3: Tallarico now has a different message on the subject of biological men competing against women in sports. Tallarico said on TV Wednesday he opposes so-called transgender athletes participating in girls' sports. And yet, he voted in 2021 against a bill in the Texas legislature that would have banned that kind of thing. Many are suggesting Tallarico will say whatever he needs to say to get elected in the Lone Star State. Christian Blood, KTSA News.
7: And the effort of a surrogate mother here in Texas to win custody of the child she carried for a California couple hitting another legal roadblock.
9: What would have been a standard surrogacy contract was complicated when Omar Ahmed and Nasheen Gilkar learned that the fetus McKenna West was carrying had a life-threatening heart condition. They opted to terminate the pregnancy, but West refused.
10: I didn't think that I could live with myself.
9: She left her home in Alaska and came to Texas to give birth. A judge has now reaffirmed the custody of the baby's biological parents. West's attorneys are asking the U.S. Supreme Court to step in.
7: Correspondent Jim Ryan. KTSA News Time 8:03. Checking on sports. Here is Rob Thompson.
11: In the NFL last night, down under, the Rams got cooked on the Bobby. It was 27-7. Really not a contest at all. Brock Purdy threw for three touchdowns in the win. Dallas Cowboys going to open up their prime time season against the New York Giants on Sunday night at MetLife Field. Going to be the full-on college football kind of weekend. The day starts off with the 10th-ranked Texas A&M Aggies taking on Arizona State in College Station. 4th-ranked Longhorns welcome the Ohio State Buckeyes onto the 40 acres. 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
17: Good morning. We are working a couple of new trouble spots. I-10 eastbound at Huebner, accident in the left lane, already a 20-minute delay. Slow from 1604. And on 1604 westbound approaching Bulverde Road, that wreck is in the left lane, stop and go from Lookout. This road work on 35 northbound 410 up to Thousand Oaks. Going to take you 30 minutes to get through all that. Roadway reduced to one lane. Stop and go from Walsham.

0: also showing about a 20-minute delay northbound 35 Eisenhower up to 410 and 1604 southbound New Gilboa to 151, a solid 25 minutes. I'm Debbie Alcocer, KTSA, Time Saver Traffic.
1: Your KTSA Stevens Roofing AccuWeather forecast. Sunshine, a few passing clouds, but a high of 98 degrees today. Heat index of 104. Tonight, 77 and clouds. For Saturday, sunshine, 99. There's a slight chance of a pop-up shower each afternoon. Nothing measurable, though. Right now, 79 at Market Square. It is 80 at San Antonio's Severe Weather Station. I'm John Cruz. 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
3: 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Ware and Rima Show. My name is Casey Bartholomew. I'm sitting in today. I'll be with you until 10 o'clock. Give us a call. We're getting all your 9/11 memories, where you were, how you found out about it. Your thoughts today, 210-599-5555. That's 210-599-5555. Honestly, maybe it's because I was alive, not just on the East Coast, but alive. It feels wrong to talk about anything else. Just moments ago, 3 minutes ago, in fact, they rang the bell when the second plane hit the second tower. And we aired it when they hit the first plane hit. That was 25 years ago today and 3 minutes ago that the second plane hit the North Tower in New York City, the Twin Towers. I don't know if you caught this. You have family members at Ground Zero and Mom Dommy's there looking. I want to punch Mom Dommy in the face. All right. It just the guy's such a hypocrite.
4: I don't like that dude.
3: About all
4: I don't
3: stuff.
4: Like him at all.
3: Any of the Democratic socialists that show up, any of the squad that show up. Well, who is the one? Ilhan Omar. I can never remember her name. She's the one who was talking about 9/11 a couple of years ago, and she referred to it where that day some people did something. Yeah, it was a day some people did something. But AOC is in Ground Zero as well. It's all of them just, it would be more respectful for you not to show up because you are such hypocrites. And you praise the terrorist organizations and the people who are involved in the terrorist organizations, and you belittle Americans and you blame America for what happened. Just don't go. Play to your base, all right? You see, any squad member, any Democratic socialist, hell, these days, any Democrat, you see over there, they are there for the photo op and nothing more.
4: The only one
3: they can
4: say,
3: though, they can have it both ways.
4: The only Democrat I would respect being there is John Fetterman because of his service to our country.
3: Yeah, exactly.
4: That is it.
3: And we got calls here, and I want to get to the calls, but just maybe 10 minutes ago, a woman was speaking and reading a family member's name, and she called out leadership. She called out the country for not going after the Saudis because the Saudis were involved, or Saudi people were involved. She called out Obama. She called out Bush. She called out Clinton, all of whom are standing right there. You know, they can't stop her. What are you going to do, take a family member from somebody who died on 9/11 and kill their mic? No, they just had to sit there and take it, and they took it and then said, President Trump, you can still do something about it. Vice President Vance, you can still do something about it, and really call that, and good for her. You know, a lot of politicians just use this as a photo op, so good for her for doing it. No shame at all. So that's the kind of stuff that's going on right now, and if she did it, you can guess probably more we're going to do it. All right, let's get back to the calls here. If you want to join in, 210-599-5555. Let's go to line one and talk to Elizabeth. Elizabeth, you're on KTSA with Casey. Go ahead.
5: Hi, good morning. I have a kind of unique story because you hear about a lot of people who were at work in college. So I was actually a freshman in high school here in San Antonio at Clark High School. And that morning was a normal morning. I was at cross country. I went to my first period cross country, and our coach came in sobbing, like absolutely sobbing. And we're thinking someone died, like a family member. And we looked at him, and he looked at us, and in unison, he said, boys and girls, today you're

0: lives are going to change forever. And
1: wow.
0: he turned around and he turned on the TV and the second tower fell. And I just stared and he goes, "We're under attack." Like I will never forget that. I could still vividly see him in my face. And I ran outside and I called my parents on the payphone collect because I didn't have a cell phone yet.
2: Yeah.
0: And my uncle was in D.C. At the Capitol with his wife. You know, by then we knew that there was another plane somewhere. And my cousin was actually at the Twin Towers campaigning that day. She had come out of the subway and the first plane hit and she ran back down into the subway to try to run away. And the fireball went into the subway and she came back out. She was in shock. She saw things that she still doesn't talk about to this day.
2: Sure.
0: And she was there until the second plane hit and took off running and didn't stop until 3 o'clock in the morning when she got into New Jersey, waited in line for a phone, called her father in Philadelphia and said, "I'm alive, come get me." And I will never forget that. And full circle moment, I took my son to cross country practice last year on 9/11, and you all were doing this thing on the radio, and my son asked me, he goes, "Mommy, where were you on 9/11 and I was like, "Oh my gosh, full circle moment. I was at cross country and now I'm taking you to cross country, explaining you something that you weren't even born to understand or remember."
2: Yeah, isn't that wild? And you know, what struck me is just we always talk about the generational thing, and you're talking about your son, but your coach came in, turned on the TV, and the second tower fell. So that means it had been going on for about an hour, and nobody had cell phones, and nobody had a way to get information. Yeah. So, you know, you didn't know until your coach came in, and the second tower was about to go down. And this had been going on for more than an hour at that point. And it's just, it is creepy. And, you know, the people who were there, and you talk about, what was it, your cousin? The woman who was the one who was at Ground Zero, you know, I talked about earlier. I mean, I worked in New Jersey. I was on the air in New Jersey, and we were encouraging people to go down to Ground Zero and try to pick people up because there wasn't Uber and there were no cabs. And one of the ways people got in and out of the city was trains and ferries, and the ferries could only get you back to New Jersey. It couldn't get you anywhere else. And there were people who were just driving down there because they just wanted to help. And they were driving down there and picking up perfect strangers who they did not know and driving them anywhere they wanted to go. And, you showed the camaraderie, you know.
0: Yeah, and you mentioned the ferries. Thank you so much for bringing that up. I'm a Merchant Marine Academy grad. The Merchant Marine Academy participated in Operation Boatlift, where they transported thousands upon thousands of people out of the Ground Zero area because there was no way to get out. And I encourage everyone to look on YouTube and see the Boatlift video because it's a story you don't hear about often. You hear about all the first responders and everyone and the heroes, but you don't hear about the boats. And it's an incredible story, and I highly recommend people go look at that.
2: Absolutely.
0: But yeah, that's my story from being a teenager, and I was already in the junior ROTC knowing I wanted to go military, and that just solidified it. I was like, that's it. Absolutely. I'm going. No one's stopping me.
2: Well, thank you so much for everything, and thanks for calling KTSA, Elizabeth. I appreciate it. That and I don't think, you know, because I didn't know. I'm not from New Jersey. I worked out there at the time, but I wasn't from there. I moved there as an adult. I moved there when I was 29 years old. And I didn't realize what it was like getting in and out of New York. I didn't realize what life was like in that part of the country. There are people out there who don't have cars. They don't drive. So you got on the island. It's Manhattan. You get on the island by taking a train or taking a ferry. People drive, but it's not the chosen, you know, the preferred method. And she talks about the boats, and I have a story, and I'll read it at some point. So much stuff I still want to get to. But there's a story of these boats and there's ferries all over the place that take people across the Hudson. These boats there's one story, the boat had like a capacity of 399 people, and they were routinely loading 500 people on the boat to take them across, and then they would go back, and they were doing this, they did this all day long and into the night until there was nobody else waiting to get off. And there were also people just walking across the bridges. And again, people were just desperate, desperate, desperate to get out of Manhattan. The island that, you know, New York City, the island, and they just wanted out of there. And there was the, you don't hear about the ferries and the boats, and there were people with private watercraft who were just going across, getting as many people as they could and going back across because people just wanted out of there. All right, 210-599-5555. That's 210-599-5555. 25th anniversary of 9/11. We're taking your phone calls and hearing your stories. My name is Casey Bartholomew. I'm sitting in today for Ware and Rima. 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And a quick weather check here. Partly sunny with a few clouds today. There will be a slight breeze with winds coming out of the southeast at 10 to 20 miles per hour. The low will be about 78 with the high getting up to 100 degrees today. Right now we've been holding steady at 78 degrees on News Talk 550 KTSA and FM 1071.
1: Good morning. We are working a couple of new trouble spots. I-10 eastbound at Huebner, accident in the left lane, already a 20-minute delay. Slow from 1604. And on 1604 westbound approaching Bulverde Road, that wreck is in the left lane, stop and go from Lookout. This road work on 35 northbound 410 up to Thousand Oaks. Going to take you 30 minutes to get through all that. Roadway reduced to one lane, stop and go from Walsham. Also showing about a 20-minute delay northbound 35 Eisenhower up to 410 and 1604 southbound New Gilboa to 151, a solid 25 minutes. I'm Debbie Alcacer, KTSA, Time Saver Traffic.
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4: Oh, my God, Ed, another plane just hit the World Trade Center. Another plane. It was a medium-sized plane. Unbelievable. Oh, my God. This is a deliberate act, Ed. This plane flew directly into the second World Trade Center.
5: I was on the 44th floor walking from one elevator bank to the stairway, and that's when the plane hit, and all the elevator banks blew, and I went down, and people got hit with pieces of glass, and that's right after they announced that number two building is secure. 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And as soon as they said that, that's when the second plane hit.
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9: Get the one that gets you. 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
10: And now for the bonus round. Who imposes property taxes?
11: State government.
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13: Here's Governor Greg Abbott on his plan to control property taxes.
14: 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It should be a vote that requires two-thirds vote before any property tax increase can ever be imposed on our fellow Texans. 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
2: 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Ware and Rima Show. My name is Casey Bartholomew. I'm sitting in today. I'll be with you until 10. Give me a call, 210-599-5555. That's 210-599-5555. We're getting your 9/11 stories on the 25th anniversary remembrance. I don't know. Anything that sounds celebratory seems wrong about this. That was a really powerful story from Elizabeth, by the way, before the commercial break. She said she was a freshman in high school and was going to cross country. And the coach came in and put on the TV and the second tower fell. It's also representative, like I said, of how different you get technology these days because they didn't know. They didn't have cell phones. So.
3: And look at the generational gap again. She said that it made her go. She was in ROTC. And then she said, no, after that, nobody could stop me. I was going to the military.
2: Yeah.
3: And I'd never heard the boat story. And honestly, I don't think I've ever heard the story the boats in Jersey.
2: Yeah, it was just anything across the Hudson because, you know, and again, it's a weird thing of how people think people drive into New York City, and they do, and it's hard to get in. It's a pain. I've done it. But most people go in. When I used to go into the city, I'd take the train, and you'd go through the tunnel, and you'd be underwater, which is a creepy feeling in and of itself, but you're underwater while all that's going on, and they wouldn't let the trains run because they didn't know if it was stable. The bridges, they wouldn't let people in or out because they didn't know if people who had done it were still there. So they weren't letting cars go in and out. And so the only way to get out of the city was to walk or to take a boat. And there were ferries all over the place, ferries and personal watercraft going just back and forth and back and forth and back and forth all day long. I have a story about that. I'm going to read that in just a minute. Real quick, though, let's go to John. Hey, John, you're on KTSA with Casey. Go ahead.
4: Good morning. You guys are doing a real, real good job. And
2: thank you.
4: I'll point that out by the your commentary before that last caller. You mentioned the lady that dressed down that entire line of the Clintons, the Obamas, the Bushes, and mm-hmm. then thanked Vice President for being there and come on, let's go and let's take care of this after 25 years. Mm-hmm. That lady was powerful, and that moment was powerful to have those people. I'm watching Fox, and they had them all standing up there, and they looked like they just... I don't know what their faces were just when that lady said that. And there's the whole thing of 911 has connections to the future and the past. And one of the pilots that flew into the buildings, Mohammed Atta, you can find his name in a book by Jaina Davis called The Third Terrorist. He is on the scene at the Oklahoma City bombing. So it's way more than 25 years that this has been covered up. And
2: it goes deeper than the Oklahoma City bombing. Before that, you had the first attack on the World Trade Center, the bombing in 93.
4: That was 93?
2: Yeah.
4: And then Oklahoma City was 95. But, you know, it's all been underground here. And that lady just... She blew something wide open that is very important, and that needs to be expanded on.
2: Mm-hmm. You're right. You're absolutely right. You're absolutely right, John. All right, man. Thanks for calling KTSA. Appreciate it. If you don't know what we're talking about there, and mentioned it before, we were during a commercial break, so we couldn't show it, but or air it. Terry Strada is her name. She was the widow of 9/11 victim Tom Strada, S-T-R-A-D-A, followed up her portion of the reading of the names by blasting the kingdom for its Saudis for its purported role in the atrocity. She said, and I'm quoting here, "How can it be 25 years and we still have no justice for the role that Saudi Arabia played in your murder?" Adding that the U.S. partner fomented a rancid culture of anti-American terrorism around the globe.

0: and then sent its agents to support radical Islamist hijackers so they could attack you and all of our loved ones. For 25 years, administration after administration, including leaders in front of us here today, chose to protect the Saudis instead of standing with the 9/11 families. She continued as several spectators at the memorial service cheered loudly with what was going on. So that actually happened, and that was in front of all those leaders. And here's the thing. She's not wrong. You know, she's not wrong about what happened. I mean, like I said, there was Bill Clinton had the opportunity to get bin Laden. I think it was in 96, I believe. Sudan had bin Laden on an airplane and offered him to Bill Clinton. They hadn't done 9/11 yet, but he was a terrorist supporter at the time, and he was, you know, in Al-Qaeda at the time. And Clinton didn't take him because of some legality. There's an article, a big article that came out in, Four, I think, in Forbes or Vanity Fair about Clinton. And he goes into great detail about it. And he talks about it and he defends it. I couldn't do it. I couldn't take him. But, you know, I mean, obviously hindsight is 20/20. And I want to believe that if Clinton at the time had known that bin Laden was planning the 9/11 attacks on the World Trade Center to that degree, that he would have figured out a way to seize him and hold him. I like to think that, but I don't know. I don't know for absolute certain that's happening. I'm looking to see if there's anything more about the woman who spoke, because
1: I have I have her audio if you'd like to hear it.
0: Let's hear it.
2: But for 25 years, administration after administration, including leaders in front of us here today, chose to protect the Saudis instead of standing with the 9/11 families. They withheld evidence. They vetoed JASTA. They broke promises, both public and private. It has been one betrayal after another. President Trump can still change that. Tell the Saudis to stop lying. Tell them that if they want to be friends with the USA, they cannot continue to deny all of this, all of the pain, all of the destruction that we have all been suffering through. Vice President Vance, thank you for being here today. Please carry that message back. Stand with the families. Stand with the survivors. Stand with Americans. As my husband Tom would have said, that is always is the right thing to do. God bless all of us. God bless America.
0: Wow.
1: She did not flinch. She's not a public speaker by, you know, trade. And she knew exactly what she wanted to say. That was not off the top of her head. I think she was reading.
0: Oh, no.
1: Yeah. And she's a new little hero of mine. I like that lady.
0: You're Bush, Obama, Clinton, J.D. Vance is there, and you're getting dressed down right there. You know, I read what the news reports are saying, and this that your clip there, this went into greater detail and was more there. She dressed them down. Go. Her name's Terry Strada. Strada. Terry. Terry Strada. I mean, good for her. She's a hero. Absolutely 100%. Good for her.
1: Well, she also saved any other political deal of politicians having to say anything. You know, she got to do it, and it's their word. I don't need politicians dressing it down other politicians. Nope. I want the people dressing down other politicians.
0: You know, because what did she do? She got both parties there, right? Leaders, presidents from both parties. So there's no moral high ground among Republicans and Democrats. There's none, zero for anybody. All right. And you've got a citizen, a woman who lost her husband, is dressing them both down. Y'all better sit there and shut up and nod and not say a word. And there better be no reaction to it at all. 100%. That was beautiful. She is my hero. Terry Strada, my new hero. 210-599-5555 is the number here. We will take more of your phone calls on 9/11 coming up. I'm Casey Bartholomew, sitting in for Ware and Rima. 8:30 now. 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
13: A Kerrville man in critical condition after a shooting over unpaid debts. We'll get the latest there. High energy lasers working against cartel drones at the border. We'll explain. And America marking a somber 25 years since 9/11. Several local events underway to commemorate the day. Those stories and many more coming up at the top of the hour.
14: Good morning. We do have a couple of accidents. Could slow you down. 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I-10 eastbound at Huebner. Wreck left lane. Stop and go from Camp Bullis. And 1604 westbound approaching Bulverde Road. That wreck in the left lane. That's a 15-minute delay. Slow from Lookout. And this road work at 35 northbound 410 to Thousand Oaks. Roadway reduced to one lane. And 35 northbound Riddiman to 410. That's a 20-minute ride. 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
13: Your KTSA Stevens Roofing AccuWeather forecast, mainly sunny, a high of 98 degrees, a few passing clouds, but the heat index will be near 104. Tonight, partly cloudy, 77 overnight, 76 in the hill country. For Saturday, hot, sunny, and 99. We'll be breezy in the afternoon, and a slight chance of a pop-up shower remains each day.
15: Right now, 82 at the San Antonio Zoo. It is 81 at San Antonio's Severe Weather Station. I'm John Cruz. 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
1: 835, News Talk 550, KTSA and FM 1071, Ware and Rima Show. My name is Casey Bartholomew. I am sitting in today. I'll be with you until 10. We're taking your phone calls about 9-11, 210-599-5555. That's 210-599-5555. Where were you? What are your memories? That sort of thing. Also, by the way, President Trump is preparing to speak at the Pentagon. All the other former presidents are at the Ground Zero. J.D. Vance is at Ground Zero. President Trump is at the Pentagon, all important places. As soon as he starts speaking, we will absolutely bring that up and share that with you, at least some of his comments, if not all of them. So we're monitoring that situation. And as soon as the president starts speaking, we will carry that here. I wanted to share this story just because it came up within the last 20 minutes about the ferry captains. There's a story of one ferry captain, but people don't realize. I didn't know until I lived on the East Coast what it's like getting in and out of New York City. Oh, you just drove in, you know, like you do every place else. But not many people drive into New York City, drive onto Manhattan Island. They take the ferry or they'll drive to a parking lot and then they'll take the ferry over or they'll take a train over or they'll take a train from far, far away just to get into the city and not have to drive because it's expensive. They charge you a lot of money for the privilege of going on to American soil. And there were people trying to get the hell out of Manhattan Island that day. And people were walking across the bridge. Again, I was doing a radio show in New Jersey. We were encouraging people. This was before Uber. We were encouraging people to go and just pick strangers up. Felt perfectly safe doing it because it seemed like the right thing. And people were getting rides 30, 40 miles away just to get back home from Manhattan Island. But there was also the ferry situation. There's a story of Captain Rick Thornton. He was 4 hours into his waterway shift on 9/11. When he spotted a plume of white smoke trailing from the World Trade Center and then people frantically jumping into the Hudson River. That's the river in between New Jersey and Manhattan. The terrifying news came over the Henry Hudson's Ferry's radio. That's the name of the ferry he was on. The waves that a plane had struck the North Tower. Thornton and his crew assumed it was an accident until they witnessed a massive fireball just 16 minutes later. He said, "We knew this was some kind of crazy coordinated attack." Thornton said he recalled of the horrifying sight from his captain's pilot house on his boat that floated between New Jersey and Midtown. He said, "I just immediately told my crew, we're going down there. We're going to start evacuating. Let's go." Thornton was captaining the Henry Hudson, one of the New York's waterway's 24-vessel fleet that rescued as many as 150,000 people from Manhattan on September 11th. Think about that. 24-vessel fleet, 24 vessels. And in one day, they got 150,000 people off of Manhattan Island. The Navy veteran abandoned his route and jetted toward the madness without consulting his superiors for permission. He and his crew intended to sail directly to Wall Street, but were redirected to Battery Park, just different parts of lower Manhattan, after witnessing dozens of people jumping into the Hudson River in a desperate attempt to escape the horror show. It looks closer than it is. All right. It would be a long ass swim if you had to make that. But people were willing to do that just to get out of Manhattan because Manhattan, as far as everybody knew, was under attack and on fire, and they had to get out of there. Thornton recalled, this is the ferry captain, Thornton recalled, people saw a ferry come in, and they just started climbing over the railing along the seawall and swarming onto the boat. My crew, they're looking up at me, and I say, just start loading. He said, when we couldn't fit any more people, I got on the loudspeaker and I told him, don't worry, folks, we're coming back. We've got more boats coming. As we're backing away from the seawall, people were still climbing over the rail and jumping across the open water to the boat. It was like a scene out of Titanic where they were just trying to get on the last lifeboat. More than 500 crying and screaming people packed onto the 399-capacity vessel, with most grabbing onto life jackets in a frantic attempt to cling to any sense of security. The Henry Hudson was halfway to Hoboken when they watched the South Tower collapse. Hoboken's in New Jersey.

0: Jersey is just right across the river. The screaming and crying aboard the vessel suddenly gave way to an unnerving silence. Thornton said, the captain said, they just were impacted by the same feeling, the same sense that the building is still filled with people. There's all those people still on the ground, and those lives just winked out in a blink of an eye. The Henry Hudson made 20 trips that day, evacuating countless survivors out of the apocalyptic scape, at times navigating through a smoke so thick in the water that they had to rely on radar rather than sight. Thornton even carried Secret Service agents to safety, which is how he first learned that the Pentagon was also targeted and that President Bush was secure. It wouldn't be until around 7 o'clock that evening that the evacuations had slowed and Thornton was pulled off the water. He's now celebrating his 36th year as a waterway ferry captain, working alongside dozens of other heroes who led evacuations. And he oftentimes pilots the very same Henry Hudson that he did. He said, it's the highest honor to know that you did something positive that day. Maybe you saved a life. Maybe you saved 1,000 lives. It's one of those stories, again, you don't hear. You just don't hear about it because, I don't know, why would you? But years later, and again, having lived on the East Coast at the time, and knowing what, you know, how people get in and out of there, it was, you don't often get to distance yourself or disconnect from what happened at 9/11, on 9/11 at the Twin Towers. But beyond that, the entire island of Manhattan was in full mode panic and disarray. You know, electricity for a while. There was power out there on the entire island. They couldn't get the trains, they couldn't get because we didn't know. And we didn't know that the trains would run. And we didn't know if it was over. So again, the way people got out of the hell that was Lower Manhattan at the time, and Manhattan is not a big place. You can walk Manhattan. Probably in a relatively short period of time. The entire length of Manhattan up and down. So if 9/11, the Twin Towers was happening, nobody on that island was far away from the hell that was going on. And people were just desperate to get off. People were just desperate to get off that island. You know, one of the shocking things, and there's documentaries out there where you can actually hear it happening, hear people hitting, is that people jumped out of the windows on the 85th, 90th floor, and you wonder, how bad did it have to be there for them to think that jumping out the window would be the better and safer option? And that's what people were feeling. They just wanted out of the island. And these boats, I had never really heard about, but these boats did it and got 150,000 people off of that island.
1: Yeah, man.
0: 25 years ago.
1: Elizabeth said the Merchant Marines, and I hadn't heard their names mentioned at all over these years. And, you know, it might be my fault for not being knowledgeable about their involvement. But, yeah, I mean, it goes to different levels. And like you said, everyone's been helping out when it happened. And
0: sure.
1: Yeah. We didn't know.
0: And, you know, that's one of the beautiful stories. I mean, if anything good comes out of that, I mean, you hear about the ferry captain, right? You hear about the ferry and all of the Merchant Marines, all of the ferry captains, everybody who had a boat. There were personal watercraft. And I talked to those people 25 years ago when it was happening. It's like, I got a boat. I can fit like 10 people on it. And they were going across the water, getting 10 people, going back across, and then going back and getting 10 more and doing it all night long to the tune of 150,000 people getting out of New York City, which is on Manhattan Island. And they're just getting people out of there.
1: Let's break a little early so we can time it out for Trump and see if we catch it before news.
0: Absolutely. We are waiting for President Trump to speak at the Pentagon. All right. 210-599-5555 is the number here. We'll take a break. We'll take more of your phone calls. We're waiting for President Trump to speak. It is 844. My name's Casey Bartholomew, sitting in for Warren Rima on News Talk 550 KTSA and FM 107.1. Quick check of the weather. Partly sunny with a few clouds today. There will be a slight breeze with winds coming out of the southeast at 10 to 20 miles an hour. The low will be 78 degrees with a high getting up to 100 degrees. Right now we're holding at 79 degrees on News Talk 550 KTSA and FM 107.1.

0: investigating the scene. They have evacuated the Pentagon.
1: Clearly, we're in the middle of the worst ever act of terrorism directed at the United States on domestic soil, and it may not be over.
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7: 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We're in Rima's show. My name is Casey Bartholomew. I am sitting in today. I'm with you until 10 o'clock. 210-599-5555 is the number here. That's 210-599-5555. We're talking about 9/11 today. If you have any memories or stories you want to share about where you were when it all went down 25 years ago today, we are monitoring the situation. President Trump is at the Pentagon today. And he is going to speak. Just a few moments ago, he and First Lady Melania stood in silence at 9:37, which is 8:37 our time, so just about 13 minutes ago, to mark the moment that American Airlines Flight 77 struck the Pentagon. A bugle played taps. We are expecting him to speak.

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1: Fox brought up something that was kind of cool. Hegseth is there, sitting next to Condoleezza Rice.
0: Oh, wow.
1: Hegseth was a junior in Princeton when Condoleezza was our head of security and everything went down. Look at that generational gap.
0: That's crazy. And, you know, and that's one of the things we're getting to here. You talk about the differences in the generations. I mean, there are people out there fully formed, fully. I said this earlier, and I always liken things to, like I said, I wasn't there. I wasn't at 9/11. I wasn't at Ground Zero, but I was in New Jersey. I was right across the river from where everything went down. And we saw the smoke. Just so you know. And if you asked me, if I didn't have a chance to think about it, and I just, like, knee-jerk response, I would probably say, oh, that was probably, like, 10 years ago. And, you know, people, everybody should know about it. But there are people who are born that, you know, that year, who are graduated college, married, have kids, doing their careers, who weren't alive when 9/11 happened. That's baffling to me. And it's probably sort of like how if, you know, I've spoken to World War II veterans years ago. I've spoken to World War II veterans, and they talked about, you know, everybody going and signing up and doing their duty. And, you know, I spoke to a veteran once who was at D-Day, and, you know, he explained it all to me and said everything about it. And I took it seriously. I listened to it, and I was in awe of it. But there was always that distance. And I think that kids today have that distance. And it's like, oh, yeah, I read about that. So, yeah, did you read about that? Yeah, I lived it. I was there when the absolute terror was going on. You know, and it's funny, they show a picture. Mom Dami has no business being down at the Ground Zero, even as the mayor of New York. But he's down there. But they showed a picture of him shaking hands with Giuliani. And I know that a lot of people today have a bad view of Rudy Giuliani. Right? I know there's an entire generation who just thinks that he was a waste. But people need to realize, I don't know when that guy slept after 9/11. If he hadn't gotten cancer, if he hadn't been diagnosed with cancer, I think he would have wiped the floor with Hillary Clinton as far as the Senate race in New York City, because he was going to run, and then I think he got throat cancer or got diagnosed. There was a time after 9/11, and again, he was at Ground Zero. He was coordinating everything. He was the mayor of New York. He was making everything happen, but people forget. He was everywhere. And when I say everywhere, I don't just mean on the media. I mean, there were girls who got married. Their dads perished on 9/11. And he would go to the weddings and he would give them away. There were victims groups that needed to hear something. And he went there, not on camera. The mayor of New York at that time, you're going to get press, but he wasn't seeking it out. I don't know how many times it happened, but there are multiple situations where he showed up at weddings, didn't show up, but was, you know, went there and gave brides away because their dads had perished. There were support groups that needed information. You got to remember that some of the times when that sort of thing is going on, you just need information. And he would go there and he would give information. And there was a lot of situations like that. I don't know if, you know, Paul Simon, obviously Simon and Garfunkel. When the dust settled, and that had to be overwhelming, by the way, when the cleanup began, and there are still remains that are not identified, and there's still labs. I mean, they know who died, right? But they don't know if this was this person or whatnot. There are still labs working on that. There was a huge tent, and they would serve food, and there were cots in there and everything. And there are stories of people, like, I remember Paul Simon, who lives in Manhattan, or did at the time anyway, he took

0: took his guitar, just an acoustic guitar, and he went down to this tent. And there's no video, there's just stories of it, and he's verified it. And he would just go down there, and while these people were eating or resting or trying to get through, he would just play his guitar and sing them songs out there, because that was what he could do, right? And when I hear people speaking so negatively about Giuliani today, I don't know that it got nationwide coverage. I don't know if it was because I lived on the East Coast, but that guy, we used to joke, like, when is he sleeping? Because he's over here at this event. He's over here at this wedding. He's over here at this meeting of widows. He was everywhere. And it's almost insulting. There were actually loved ones. They show him shaking Mom Dami's hand. I guess this politeness, I guess. But loved ones of 9/11 victims have slammed Mayor Mom Dami as a disgrace for showing up at the 25th anniversary, despite mounting calls asking him to stay away. One guy, I'm going to butcher this name. You would think of the guy with the last name like Bartholomew would be able to read, but I'm a high-functioning illiterate. Frank Godlebowski is how I'm going to say that. He's from Weatherford, Connecticut. He pointed to Saturday, just this past Saturday, when Mom Dami gifted a pen he used to sign 9/11-related executive orders to his personal attorney, Ramzi Kassim, who had represented an al-Qaeda terrorist with links to the attack on the Pentagon. I mean, pull your head out of your you-know-what. To hand a pen to a guy who represented a known terrorist with ties to the crash at the Pentagon. Hey, here's a pen. This is great. Gottlebowski said for him to come here when he hands a pen wherein he signs this 9/11 thing to a lawyer who represents the terrorists who did this attack is a disgrace. It's a disgrace to the people that died here, including my friend Jeffrey. He should not be here. And that was a big deal. A lot of people did not want Mom Dami there. A lot of people did not want him to show up. So, all right, we got to step aside here. We are monitoring the situation at the Pentagon. And President Trump starts speaking, we will carry it. He's going to speak. But as soon as he starts speaking, we will be carrying it live from the Pentagon when President Trump makes his remarks. We're also going to continue taking your phone calls at 210-599-5555. That's 210-599-5555. And again, still a bunch of stuff that I want to get to, but I want to hear your stories about where you were and your memories of 9/11. That's all coming up. My name is Casey Bartholomew. I'm sitting in today for Ware and Rima. It's 8:59. 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
6: It is 9 o'clock at KTSA San Antonio. I'm John Cruz. Sunshine for much of the day. A little bit of rain activity in the afternoon hours. Your complete AccuWeather forecast, including a peek into the weekend coming up. Today, the 25th anniversary of the 9/11 terror attacks, a 9/11 commemoration at Ground Zero in New York City, being held right now with former Presidents Clinton, Bush, Obama, and Biden. Vice President Vance also in New York marking the anniversary. And bells will toll seven different times to mark the events of that day. A seventh bell toll was added this year to honor those who died from 9/11-related health issues in the years after. In the years after the attack, some threats, both here and abroad, are still around.
7: Not only do you have the threat from ISIS and Al-Qaeda, which still have thousands of members worldwide, you're also seeing people being radicalized online and through social media. There's concern about technology, drones, and just yesterday, the Department of Homeland Security told us that they're concerned that terrorists are using AI to try to build better explosives and biological weapons.
6: Correspondent Pierre Thomas. Back here at home, the San Antonio Fire Department holding its own remembrance at the San Antonio Fire Training Academy. The ceremony began this morning with a moment of silence and prayer. Cadets and firefighters doing their remembrance climb as well, honoring 343 first responders who died on that day. Each year on September 11th, HEB visits SAFD stations as part of its longstanding tradition of giving back. San Antonio College and First Responders Academy hosting their Patriot Day event right now at the Chance Academic Center along Main Street, and St. Mary's University preparing for a 9/11 commemoration with Mass at 12:15 and prayer service at 3 p.m. at the Bell Tower. In other news, growing concerns about inflation as new numbers show the cost of living is on the rise. Diesel fuel for the first time ever now hitting $6 a gallon.
8: Oil prices now topping $100 a barrel. President Trump says prices will fall when the war ends, but it's not just gas prices. Wholesale prices overall are climbing, up 0.4% from July to August.
6: Correspondent Hannah Batah, the use of high-energy lasers by the U.S. military is contributing to a 75% reduction of the use of drones by Mexican cartels in the Rio Grande Valley. That's according to Customs and Border Protection officers. They say they believe the military's ability to shoot down suspected drones are directly affecting the drop in the number of drones spotted. Pentagon officials say military forces shot down about 300 suspected cartel drones with lasers in the first 8 months of the year. A man in critical condition after a shooting outside a Kerrville home. Police say officers were called around 8 o'clock yesterday to West McFarland Drive, where they found a 39-year-old man with gunshot wounds in front of the home. Investigators say a 47-year-old resident shot the man after he came to the door with a knife during an argument over unpaid debt. Now, the injured man is in San Antonio in critical condition. Kerrville police say the resident acted in self-defense, but the shooting is still under investigation. And AAA Texas Weekend Gas Watch says the statewide average price for a gallon of regular, $3.85. That price up 16 cents from last week. The national average, $4.30. Average price here in San Antonio, $3.94. Your KTSA, Stevens Roofing. AccuWeather forecasts mainly sunny, a high of 98 degrees, a few passing clouds, but the heat index will be near 104. Tonight, partly cloudy, 77 overnight, 76 in the Hill Country. For Saturday, hot, sunny, and 99. Currently 83 in Elmendorf. It is 83 at San Antonio's Severe Weather Station. I'm John Cruz. 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
9: Good morning. We are working an accident on 1604. This report sponsored by Aleve. Westbound 1604 approaching Bulverde Road. This wreck in the left lane, 15-17 minute delay, slow from Green Mountain. And road work, 35 northbound 410 to Thousand Oaks has the roadway reduced to one lane, 10-12 minutes. And northbound 35 Ridgeman to 410 is going to take you about 15-17 minutes to get through. At some point, body pain may creep in, become your reality that day, but Aleve is here to keep you moving. 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I'm Debbie Alcacer, KTSA, Time Saver Traffic.
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0: 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My name is Casey Bartholomew, and I am sitting in today. I'll be with you till 10 o'clock. It's another hour. Give us a call. We're taking your 9/11 memories, where you were, what you recall. 210-599-5555. That's 210-599-5555. Also, we are awaiting President Trump to start speaking at the Pentagon. The seal is up there. Everything's there ready for him to go. So we're just waiting for that to happen. As soon as he starts speaking, we will carry his remarks here live on News Talk 550 KTSA. Bunch of other stuff I wanted to get into, though. This actually just kind of broke my heart a little bit. Absolutely just broke my heart because I hadn't heard about this. This is a story out of the New York Post saying victims who suffered excruciating life-changing burns during the 9/11 terrorist attacks say people have forgotten. about the day's catastrophic devastation. By the way, that's one of the reasons I'm doing this today. That's one of the reasons we're asking you to call in with your memories.

0: so that people don't forget. I mean, I know I've told a few things that people didn't know about. I hadn't even been really aware of it overwhelmingly, but the ferry boat captains, the merchant marines who are going back, just ferrying people across, the people who walked across bridges. I mean, there's a lot that people, I think, forget or didn't know about and need to know. And we can never forget what happened. But this guy says that people are forgetting about it. And he says, and some are even treating them with disrespect. His name's Ken Summers. He suffered third-degree burns at the World Trade Center. He said, there are people who tell the survivors of 9/11 that we need to get over it. I hope that's not true. I hope they're not really saying get over it. But still, he says, they say, I know your story. People don't want to hear about it anymore. He's from Log Island. He said he made his comments to the New York Post just ahead of the 25th anniversary. He said, people are 9/11'd out. They're done with it. They've had enough. And I felt like that for years. I hope that's not true. And again, maybe it's one of those things where I was there, where anybody was alive, went through it in this country, anywhere you were in this country, went through it. And the people who are born after the fact are like, okay, yeah, 9/11. I read about that in a book. Let's move forward. I hope that's not true. But again, we've been talking about it all morning. You get into that generational stuff, and people who weren't here don't realize, you know, and they liken it to COVID a lot of times. And having lived through 9/11 and COVID, 9/11 was worse. 9/11 was far, far worse than anything I experienced through COVID. I never had COVID. I never got it. But the 9/11 impacted everybody. But Summers, who worked on the 27th floor, was about to mail a check in the lobby of the North Tower at 8:46 a.m. when American Airlines Flight 11 slammed into the building. He was engulfed by a massive fireball, hurling him backward onto the sidewalk. The blast left him with painful third-degree burns on his hands and arms and second-degree burns on his face and head. Former Empire Blue Cross and Blue Shield analyst has since endured about a dozen grueling skin grafts and surgeries, has suffered from PTSD, and was forced to give up hobbies that once brought him joy. He says, it's been tough. I'm always in pain. It's with me every day. Again, you know, you don't think about the survivors. You think about the victims, and you think about the people who got out and were there, but you don't think about the people who were injured, who had to deal with it. He says too many people minimized the terrorist attack and his own gut-wrenching injuries. An insensitive friend once blurted out, oh, bleep, we're going to hear this story for the rest of our lives. That wouldn't be a friend of mine anymore. If I had a friend who said that, we wouldn't be friends anymore. I would move on with my life. Others have dismissed his burns, which caused charred, bubbling skin that destroyed his hair and peeled off in sheets.
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2: First Lady of the United States, Chairman Kane, members of the United States military, distinguished guests, and my fellow Americans. 25 times we have gathered at this hallowed place and at Ground Zero in New York and a lonely field near Shanksville, Pennsylvania. In 25 years, a generation has passed since the terror attacks of September 11th. 2001, yet time has not dimmed the honor of that day when our country came face to face with true evil. At 8:20 a.m. on a cloudless Tuesday morning, a beautiful day it was, American Airlines Flight 77 took off 25 miles from here, bound for Los Angeles. On board were three 11-year-old students heading on a cross-country field trip, a father and a mother with their two young daughters, bound for international adventure, and a flight attendant whose mind was elsewhere. She had just learned that She was expecting her first child and was so excited to tell her mom and dad. Here at the Pentagon, and A.B. Harriman had just gotten off the phone with his 10-year-old son. A secretary was celebrating her 46th birthday. So happy she was. A sergeant major was chatting with some colleagues he had hosted for a dinner party over the weekend. At 9:37 a.m., every single one of those people and every person at that sergeant major's party was murdered by terrorists who flew Flight 77 straight into this legendary building. It is indeed a legendary building.
0: Listening to President Donald Trump live from the Pentagon on KTSA.
2: So many wars have been won from this building. With the events of that morning, 2,977 beautiful souls were ripped from our world, and many more died in the weeks and years after horrible, grotesque injuries. So many were sustained. Today, we renew the sacred oath that we first swore in their names a quarter of a century ago. We will never, ever forget. That's why we fight today. We don't have a choice. There can only be victory. We fight hard, we fight to win. We will always remember the victims and the families of September 11th, 2001. Very famous date, unfortunately. And it started out as such a beautiful day. We will honor their lives. We will cherish their beautiful memories. And we will protect this country and its freedoms for every future generation. We will protect it like never before. For anyone who lived it, no words can do justice to the anguish of that day. After the first plane hit the North Tower of the World Trade Center, Patrick Dennehy left a message to comfort his beautiful wife, Mary, letting her know he was safe inside his office on the South Tower's 90th floor. Mary was 8 months pregnant and playing with their two young daughters when she heard Patrick's voice. She loved him so much. She called back, turned on the TV, the line rang, and then it went completely dead. Very unusual, she felt. Mary fell to her knees as she watched United Flight 175 explode by her husband's office. She saw it right by the office. She knew exactly where the office was, right by the office. Seven floors up, Shimmy Bagelsizen lay down on the carpet by his desk to escape the smoke. It was horrible. Surrounded by photos of his beautiful five children. He was on the phone with his wife, Miriam, praying to God when the television showed her the dreadful image. Things were happening that she couldn't imagine. The South Tower was collapsing with her husband, and she loved him so much inside. Free people must never avert their eyes from such hideous cruelty. We cannot forget that moment of immense and horrible evil that took place in this world, bent on the destruction of all that is good. But this morning, we also remember how America responded to that wickedness. On days like 9/11, we learn what a country is truly made of. We're learning right now what we're made of, and we have to be strong, and we have

0: to be smart. And Americans are made of a goodness spirit that can transcend any earthly force. And that's what we're doing, better than anyone else has ever been able to do it, because we are sustained by a supreme strength far more powerful than steel alone. Aboard flight 93 in the skies over Pennsylvania, a brave flight attendant boiled water to fight back. A loving father from New Jersey, Todd Beamer, asked a telephone operator in Illinois to join him in the Lord's Prayer. Thy kingdom come, thy will be done on earth as it is in heaven. And then he said his last words, let's roll. Today, as we remember the many lives lost on 9/11, we also give thanks for the countless lives saved by the immortal heroes of Flight 93. In those harrowing days after the attacks, we saw the authentic spirit of our nation. We were all New Yorkers that day, every one of us. We were all New Yorkers. But we were also all Americans. We were all family. We were all patriots. The enemy might destroy what American hands had built, but we could not touch the fight and the fire and the love in our great American hearts. At the Pentagon on September 12th, General James Jackson ordered up the largest flag in the military's collection, and they think in the military's history. First responders climbed to top the walls and hung it next to the gaping holes in this building as a symbol of American defiance. This morning, that same flag is here to my right for the first time since 2001, along with three firefighters who raised it, Joseph Morabito, Scott Morgan, and Carl Solberg. Please stand.
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0: 25 years after the attacks, we know the world will never return to the way it was at that dawn on that beautiful, peaceful Tuesday morning, 2001. Before the towers fell, before the Pentagon was hit, before the specter of evil and this horrible, horrible evil came crashing into our lives, before we saw what took place in Pennsylvania, innocence is expecting the future to be good because you have not yet really been tested. We've been tested many times. We're being tested today, and we're winning that test very handily. Faith is still believing in that future, even after you have seen the absolute worst, things that you never thought possible to see. In the generation since 9/11, American sons and daughters have traveled to the darkest corners of the earth and done battle with a shadowy enemy so that our children might once again know carefree days and cloudless skies. For 25 years, our best and bravest have kept America safe. And today we salute every member of the United States military who served in the War on Terror. It is a war on sick, horrible terror. We salute our first responders and law enforcement, and we love them. And we salute the service members working right now to ensure the world's number one sponsor of terror, the Islamic Republic of Iran, will never, ever have a nuclear weapon.
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0: A generation after 9/11, we also

0: know that the final response to those atrocities and the ultimate victory over the perpetrators will not be found on a foreign battlefield. It's right here in the hearts of families like Tara Stackpole's. Tara's husband, Timmy, was a great firefighter, even a legendary one. After surviving a five-alarm fire in Brooklyn that burned 40% of his body in 1998, he spent 3 years recovering, learned to walk again, and returned to the job. That's all he wanted to do. He just wanted to fight fires. He said, the greatest high you can ever get in life is by helping someone and making a difference, especially when it came to his profession, a dangerous profession at that. On September 11th, the New York Daily News carried a story announcing his promotion to captain in the New York City Fire Department. He was so proud. His wife, his family was so proud. Captain Stackpole said goodbye to Tara and their five beautiful children that morning. And when the planes hit a short time later, he responded, leading a team into the unbelievably unusual sight of a South Tower that was burning. They lost their lives when the towers fell. Somehow, Tara found the strength to be a rock, not only for our kids, but for the countless members of a very grieving fire department. So many people were grieving. They were devastated like never before. And in the years that followed, she raised those children to know, love, and follow the example of their dad, who just was not there with them any longer. Today, their son, Kevin, is a Navy veteran and a brave one at that. He's had his moments. They were very, very big, perhaps not like his father, but they were very big and very proud, and everyone's very proud of Kevin. He served in Iraq and is raising four beautiful children of his own. Their son, TJ, became a captain in the Marines after graduating from the U.S. Naval Academy. Brian is raising two kids. Caitlin is raising three, including a 10-year-old named Timmy. And Brendan is a proud member of his dad's old company, Fire Department New York Rescue 2. That's quite a company, too. I grew up in New York. I can tell you that's quite a company. The Stackpole family is here today. Tara, Kevin, TJ, Brendan, Caitlin, and Timmy, please stand, please.
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0: He's looking down on you. He's very proud of you. Thank you. No one can ever prepare for a day like 9/11, but we can always choose to be the kind of nation the world saw in those days after. We can build families like the Stackpoles. We can raise our children to know that their country is good, that their fathers are brave, and that our flag is a symbol of justice and freedom. And we can be a nation whose heroes are not fanatics for an abstract cause. They don't even know really what they're doing. But the kind who race into buildings and give their lives on a Tuesday morning for strangers they've never met, people they didn't know, gave their lives. And we can fill the lives of our children with light and love that will sustain them against any trial and transcend any darkness, whenever that darkness may come. As Scripture tells us, the light shines in the darkness, and the darkness has not overcome it. September 11th reminded us of the terrible power of hate. The 25 years since have shown us the even greater power of the American spirit to endure and prevail and to win. And today our country is stronger than it has ever been before. It has never been as strong as it is right now. Because of that spirit, when future generations come here in 25, 100, or 250 years from now, they will stand in a nation that is free and unyielding in the face of evil, and they will still honor the heroes of 9/11, 2001, who no age will erase from the memory of time. It will never, ever be forgotten. Will never be forgotten. And we can never forget. God bless our 9/11 families. God bless our unbelievable, brave, and beautiful first responders. God bless the United States military. And God bless America. Thank you very much. Thank you.
2: President saying there can only
1: all
2: be
1: right. That was President Donald Trump speaking live from the Pentagon. His remarks on News Talk 550 KTSA and FM 1071. I mean, you know, Trump has his own style of speaking. I don't ever always like it when he goes off script sometimes, just to add words, it seems. But the overall crux of the message is pretty good. You always worry when you hear a politician speak that they're going to turn everything into a campaign thing. He didn't really do that. And so I think he deserves props for that. He won't get them, certainly not by half the country, but it was a good speech. It talked about the family members of the victims. It talked about America. It talked about how America came together after the attacks on 9/11. And that I always think that's important to say, because I don't think people really, truly realize. I think people, especially, you know, the generational thing that we keep talking about, I think people really, truly believe that the attack happened, people were scared, and then the military took over, and they, which all happened, but I don't think people really, truly realize how the country came together and sort of galvanized and just did everything that you would expect America to do. And it was really a beautiful thing that came out of a horrible tragedy. Trump touched on that, and I think that was really good. All right, we got some catching up to do here with commercials and the like, so we're going to take a step aside real quick here, take a quick break. When we come back, we're going to take more of your phone calls, your memories of 9/11. Go ahead and give us a call, 210-599-5555. That's 210-599-5555, and we'll tell you some more things. I got a bunch of stuff I want to get to, and we only have a little bit of time left, so we'll do all of that. My name is Casey Bartholomew. I am sitting in for Ware and Rima. It is 9:29. 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
4: 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This was a Boeing 757 bound from Newark, New Jersey to San Francisco. It crashed in Somerset County, Pennsylvania, near the town of Shanksville.
5: He just said, "I want to let you all know that I love you very, very much. In case I don't see you again, that the plane has been taken over by hijackers."
6: Sandra Bradshaw, Jeremy Glick, Mark Bingham, Todd Beamer. They found themselves aboard the hijacked Flight 93 that went down in Somerset County, Pennsylvania on September 11th, 2001.

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8: Bexar County and America, marking 25 years since 9/11. We'll take a look at local ceremonies underway right now. Another roadblock for a Texas surrogate mom who wants custody of the child she carried. We'll explain. And she's only 15 years old, but a San Antonio teen facing life in prison and the death of her stepfather. Those stories and many more coming up at the top of the hour.
9: 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We're in a trouble spot on 1604. 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It is an accident westbound 1604 right as you approach Bulverde Road. Left lane, stop and go from Green Mountain. Roadwork 35 northbound 410 to Thousand Oaks has the roadway reduced to one lane. And on 35 northbound Riddiman to 410, traffic rolling slowly. 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I'm Debbie Alcacer, KTSA, Time Saver Traffic.
8: Your KTSA Stevens Roofing AccuWeather forecast. A few clouds hanging out. Will be sunny, though, and a high of 98 degrees. The heat index near 104. Tonight, partly cloudy and 77. A slight chance of a pop-up shower, isolated in nature. For Saturday, partly cloudy and hot, 99 degrees a high. We'll stay partly cloudy, upper 90s through the weekend. A chance of an isolated downpour possible each afternoon. Right now, it's 85 in Schertz, 84 at San Antonio, severe weather station. 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
10: But for 25 years, administration after administration, including leaders in front of us here today, chose to protect the Saudis instead of standing with the 9/11 families. They withheld evidence. They vetoed JASTA. They broke promises, both public and private. It has been one betrayal after another. President Trump can still change that. Tell the Saudis to stop lying. Tell them that if they want to be friends with the USA, they cannot continue to deny all of this, all of the pain, all of the destruction that we have all been suffering through. Vice President Vance, thank you for being here today. Please carry that message back. Stand with the families. Stand with the survivors. Stand with Americans. As my husband Tom would have said, that is always.

0: is the right thing to do. God bless all of us. God bless America.
1: 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My name is Casey Bartholomew. I am sitting in today. That was Terry Strada. Her husband Tom died on 9/11, and she dressed down all of the current and former leaders who were there, all of the past administrations. They got a picture. I mean, you've got, I never realized how tiny Hillary Clinton is. She's just like, it's no wonder she lost. Nobody wants an Oompa Loompa for president. But either way, that's what was going on. And she just dressed them down and talked about what they did and what they should have done better and all that stuff. And that was a great moment. Because what were they going to do? She wasn't vulgar about, she was honest about it. And they couldn't kill her mic and drag her away. I'm surprised she's the only one who's said anything, but she did. And we're getting your reaction to all things about 9/11. Of course, we just heard President Trump speak live from the Pentagon. Vice President Vance went to Ground Zero. President Trump went to the Pentagon. Condoleezza Rice actually spoke at the Ground Zero ceremony. She admitted she carries deep personal remorse for not doing enough to prevent 9/11. She said, those of us in authority on that day did not see the nature of the danger in time to prevent the attack on 9/11. She said this at the memorial ceremony at the, I'm sorry, she was at the Pentagon, I apologize for that. She said, we did what we knew to do, but by definition, it was not enough. The then National Security Advisor offered an apology to the families of the victims in the audience, saying, I will always carry deep personal remorse for the pain that you, the families of the fallen, still feel, and for the trauma that our country endured. That is something you don't see. That is something in modern day politics. In 2026, ever, you don't see any politician, any party taking responsibility and being contrite. You just don't. It doesn't matter where you go. There's always some speak around it. They always try to, you know, if they're asked specifically about apologizing, they talk around it in vague terms so that, you know, we're apologizing. It's almost like when you ask somebody to apologize and they say for something they've done and they say, I apologize that you were offended by that. So they're not apologizing for doing it. That's a heavy moment. I always thought Condoleezza Rice could have run for president. I also always think she was probably too smart to run for president. I absolutely think she was probably too intelligent and didn't want to deal with the intellectual level of the people you sometimes have to deal with when you're dealing with the politicians in modern day America. But that was a pretty heavy moment right there. And again, you have people speaking all over the place talking about the tragedy, talking about all the things that people went through, talking about all the heroic acts. And we've been covering that all day. One thing I've been wanting to get to this all day, just didn't have the opportunity. Things kept getting backed up. And again, if you want to share your stories, the number here, 210-599-5555. But the question, 25 years later, which is personally, I think, a ridiculous question to ask. But the question 25 years later is how to best educate kids about the attacks. Which details are appropriate for young kids? All of them. I am happy to answer that question. All of them. I don't think there's anything wrong with kids knowing that there's evil out there and that there are people who want to destroy America. Otherwise, you raise naive children. I'm not saying you should scare kids. I'm not saying you say they're going to blow, come and take planes, blow you apart. It's not going to do that. I'm not saying that. I'm just saying you tell them the truth. Age-appropriate truth, but you tell them the truth. Because I don't understand why that's a question, honestly. According to Gordon Felt, whose brother Edward died on United Airlines Flight 93 on September 11th. He told teachers in a session about how to do this, saying it's even worse than getting started wrong or using inappropriate language is the total omission of telling the story. That is our biggest fear. It's the victim's family's biggest fear about all this. Teaching about 9/11 in schools is more important than ever now that about one-third of Americans were born after radical Muslim hijackers crashed planes and murdered nearly 3,000 people. You want to know how bad it is? There are school districts and there are politicians, there are people who won't use the word murdered. In fact, they won't talk about the people dying. They'll talk about how, you know, people perished, people died. They won't say they were killed, they were murdered. It's like Ilhan Omar I never remember where she's from, Minnesota, I think, where she's talking about it. And she says that today we remember the day where some people did something. That was years ago, but that was her take on this. And so they won't say murdered. Everybody who died on 9/11 was murdered, and they were murdered by radical Islamist terrorists. That's reality. That doesn't demonize and is not meant to demonize all Muslim people, because not all Muslim people are bad. My personal physician, my doctor, not my personal, she's a doctor that I go to, but my doctor is a Muslim woman. And she's the best. I adore her. It never occurred to me to change doctors because she is a Muslim. But radical fundamentalist Islamist terrorists caused 9/11. In Texas, we just decided that that's the way we're going to teach it. And it caused all kinds of controversy. Well, we can't say that because it demonized people. No, we have to trust people and we have to trust kids to hear the truth. Because we don't tell them the truth and we try to skirt around it, then they're going to go through life going, what's right? What's wrong? What is this? You know, if you're hypersensitive about people, an entire segment of the population being demonized, that's on you. If we're telling them the truth, that's all I care about. Now, teaching about 9/11 is more important than ever, they say, because, again, the one-third of Americans were born after the radical fundamentalist Muslims murdered 3,000 people in New York, the Pentagon, and in rural Shanksville, Pennsylvania. A growing majority of states, at least 40 states, expect or suggest that public schools address 9/11 in some way, but provisions vary widely in scope, specificity, and framing. State education standards range from detailed course content to broad. Is there a broad concept about this? There are states that teach broader concepts of things. As a result, some don't specify what to teach about 9/11. A decade after the attacks, about 60% of states didn't explicitly mention 9/11 in their education standards. The largest attack on American soil by radical fundamentalist Islamist terrorists is not mentioned explicitly in 60% of the states in this country. 30 states. That's absolutely crazy. And again, as somebody who, like many of you, lived through it, was a grown adult with a one-year-old child across the river in New Jersey, across the river from where 9/11 happened, from the Twin Towers. And now there are 60% of the states that don't even mention it explicitly because they're trying to dance around it. And I got to be honest with you, that is disgusting. And we're going to want to know if you think we should be teaching kids specifically about what happened. Give us a call, 210-599-5555. That's 210-599-5555. Take your phone calls coming up. My name is Casey Bartholomew. I'm sitting in for Ware and Rima on News Talk 550 KTSA and FM 107.1. Quick check of the weather. Partly sunny with a few clouds today. There will be a slight breeze with winds coming out of the southeast at 10 to 20 miles per hour. Low's going to be down to 78 with the high getting up to 99 degrees. Right now we're at 82 on News Talk 550 KTSA.

0: didn't
1: know what happened, and we looked out the window, and there was just debris and papers like a ticker tape parade falling from the sky.
2: There has just been a huge explosion. We can see a billowing smoke rising.
3: There's people jumping out of windows. I've seen at least 14 people jumping out of windows.
4: Today, we've had a national tragedy. Two airplanes have crashed into the World Trade Center in an apparent terrorist attack on our country.
5: Oh, another one just hit. Something else just hit. A very large plane just flew directly over my building.
6: Oh, my God.
7: Oh.
6: The next building
7: is another one.
6: Oh, my God. 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
7: Another plane.
8: I'm on the 83rd
9: A695. She had the World Trade Center. Someone having difficulty breathing on the 83rd floor.
10: I'm going to die, aren't I?
11: Wow is all you can say when you walk in the front door of Bjorn's. I said that over 50 years ago, the first time I walked into the front door of Bjorn's, and I said, unbelievable. There's just not another store anywhere like Bjorn's. Hi, it's Trey Ware, friend of Bjorn Dibdahl and the Dibdahl family. Of course, Chris and Neil, his son and son-in-law, are running Bjorn's now. And, of course, Bjorn's is still around. 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
15: 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My name is Casey Bartholomew. I am sitting in today. I'll be with you just a few more minutes until 10 o'clock. Give us a call, 210-599-5555. That's 210-599-5555. Wasn't planned this way. We did the whole show covering 9-11 today. It seemed fitting that we should do that, covering every angle. We took a lot of great calls. If we get a few minutes left, if you want to try to chime in, it's 210-599-5555, about people telling about their stories, and where they were. Some pretty compelling stuff. We heard from President Trump, out there. We heard from the 9/11 widow, who basically dressed down the entire, every administration going back to Bill Clinton. Because those were the ones that were sitting there right up to the modern day about not holding the Saudis responsible for everything that was going on, which is ridiculous. I thought that was great. Ridiculous, I mean crazy. I don't mean inappropriate. I thought good for her. Because what are they going to do? They're going to shut off a widow's mic because she's saying something that they don't like. Some level they might have, who knows. But either way, that's been going on. We've been talking recently about Condoleezza Rice apologizing to everybody for not seeing what was coming.

Which is, again, something you that's class, because you don't see that happening in modern day politics. More recently, just before the break, we were talking about how schools are not educating kids properly. We talked about the statistic a decade after the attacks, about 60% of states, so about 30 states, didn't explicitly mention 9/11 in their educational standards, which means they don't have to talk about it. But there's been more movement toward teaching it as time has passed, and the attacks were seen as a settled event. This is according to University of Wisconsin Education Professor Jeremy Stoddard. He, now retired Diana Dean, Diana Hess, and colleagues have researched 9/11 for education for decades. Stoddard said, for those states that include it, it seems to be going in much more depth than it has in the past. 25 states. And again, Texas just passed something saying that they will teach that radical Islamic terrorists caused 9/11. And the reason they're doing that again is because radical Islamic terrorists caused 9/11. They were the terrorists, they hijacked the planes, and they murdered people. And that sounds probably to everybody listening to this show, because talk radio is a specific thing, that probably makes perfect sense to you. But there's also a segment of society, usually on the left, that doesn't want to deal with that. They like to live in this, you know, color washed version, the sanitized version of what happened. Again, Ilhan Omar said some people did something. Yeah, some people did do something. They were radical fundamentalist Muslim terrorists. Does that mean that every Muslim is a terrorist? No. That would be stupid to suggest that. Does that mean that there are radical Islamic fundamentalist terrorists who want to murder America and destroy our country? That is true. That is 100% true, but some schools don't want to deal with us. So 25 states have laws or education standards that require or expect public schools to provide instruction specifically on the 9/11 attacks. Another 13 have optional mentions of 9/11. The biggest attack on American soil. One that you have, by the way, unlimited resources. Right? I mean, there's very little audio, video of World War I. There's more of World War II. You have audio, video, pictures, living humans still today that have recorded their stories. And I think as a teacher, it would be one of the easier things to teach because you have every imaginable resource at your disposal. And 13 states have optional mentions. This maybe, you know, if you get around to it. If you're done talking about puppies and unicorns and how Barack Obama should be canonized a saint, then if you want to get to it, you can talk about 9/11. No, or if you don't. Several other states have laws requiring or recommending school observances, bringing the number of states with some policy to at least 40. In states without specific laws or standards, schools and teachers also may choose on their own to discuss the attacks. Especially in recent years, when we've got indoctrination and political and otherwise in our schools, I think we just need to set a standard for what's taught. I think we just need to tell kids the truth. Age-appropriate truth, sure. But the truth is that radical Islamic fundamentalist Muslims, terrorists, hijacked planes, and murdered thousands of people on one day in this country. To gloss over that is an insult to everybody who died that day, to everybody who signed up and put on a uniform after the fact to go protect this country, to give teachers the option not to talk about it or not to tell the truth about it, is an insult to everybody who was alive that day and everybody who put on a uniform after the fact to go defend this country. And any teacher who does that, any teacher who tries to gloss over and sanitize, should be fired, should have their teaching license pulled, because you're not

qualified to teach students anything in this country. While states may share an interest in teaching about 9/11, their approaches differ. In Alabama, September 11th fits into the United States military involvement in internal conflicts since 1980 for students as young as fifth graders. Texas has taught 9/11 and surrounding events as an example of radical Islamic terrorism and a key piece of modern history overall. So Texas gets it right. Alabama, not so much. It's one thing. Since 1980, it's a thing, but it's not everything. Colorado suggests high school students might analyze the aftermath of September 11th, including Middle Eastern discrimination. Colorado. Is this all smoking pot and getting high in Colorado? We don't want to talk about the attacks. We want to talk about Middle Eastern discrimination. That's how they... You know, this is why, by the way. This is why it came on the air today and I did the show the way I did it. Obviously, in Texas, maybe less so near there. But I wonder if I had been on the air in Colorado today, if a bunch of people would have called up and say, what's he talking about? All he talked about, well, a bunch of, I guess, people, there were some plane crashes and a bunch of people were killed. He didn't once mention Middle Eastern discrimination. I did not. New Mexico envisions discussions that could include not only post 9/11 wars and legislation, but also the U.S. detention of suspected enemy combatants at Gitmo in Cuba and the Abu Ghraib prisoner abuse scandal. So that's what we want to do. We want to talk about 9/11, and afterwards we want to demonize the United States. So what that does, by the way, when you're teaching kids that, so don't tell you this, you know, the only big city in New Mexico is Albuquerque. And literally everybody in Albuquerque is on meth. They give it to children on Halloween. That's how bad New Mexico is. That's how bad Albuquerque is. And they're teaching that we're somewhat responsible because of the way we treated terrorists after, or suspected terrorists after the 9/11 attacks. So that's what we have to. And again, you see how the difference, like, it could go on the air someplace else. So if it went on the air in Vermont or something like that. What? Terrorists? What? I don't know. Bernie Sanders is here. All right. We're all done. I want to thank everybody for listening and calling in. Remember today, remember tomorrow, remember forever, and tell your kids. My name is Casey Bartholomew. I've been sitting in for Ware and Rima. It is 9:59. 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
6: Today, the 25th anniversary of the 9/11 terror attacks, a commemoration at Ground Zero in New York underway right now, bringing loved ones of the victims, reading the names, and paying tribute alongside dignitaries. And bells will toll seven different times to mark the events of the day. A seventh bell toll was added this year to honor those who died from 9/11 health-related issues in the years after. Heartbreak and hope for the families as they remember this day 25 years ago.
9: In New Jersey, Lisa Patterson says she had just dropped off her twins Lucy and Wyatt at preschool when she learned about the attacks. Her husband Stephen worked as a trader at Cantor Fitzgerald.
10: He was plucked horrifically and unexpectedly from our lives.
9: Through the years, Lisa has helped advocate for her son Wyatt, who has a brain injury, and she keeps her husband's memory alive through stories, laughter, and grief counseling.
6: Correspondent Michelle Franz, and here at home, the San Antonio Fire Department holding its own remembrance at the Fire Academy. The ceremony began with a moment of silence and prayer this morning. Cadets and firefighters doing their 9/11 remembrance climb as well, honoring 343 firefighters who died on 9/11. Other events going on, San Antonio College and First Responders Academy hosting a Patriot Day event right now on North Main. St. Mary's will plan their commemoration with Mass at 12:15 and the university having a prayer service at 3 p.m. at the Barrett Memorial Bell Tower. Other news this morning, the Bexar County Sheriff's Office trying to figure out who sent several middle school students to the hospital by giving them illegal THC gummies. Deputies responded around 12:30 Thursday to reports of five students who were ill after eating the gummies at the Harmony School of Innovation. That's on the northeast side. Investigators think a student brought the gummies to school, but they don't know who or how. The kids expected to be okay. She's only 15 years old, but now being charged with murder for killing her stepfather. Patricia Ennis, being tried as an adult, could face life in prison in the death of her stepfather, Ray Allen Hardy. Her defense says she acted in self-defense. Ennis's trial is ongoing. A jury has yet to deliberate a verdict. The effort of a surrogate mom here in Texas to win custody of the child she carried for a California couple has hit another legal roadblock.
11: What would have been a standard surrogacy contract was complicated when Omar Ahmed and Nasheen Gilkar learned that the fetus McKenna West was carrying had a life-threatening heart condition. They opted to terminate the pregnancy, but West refused.
12: I didn't think that I could live with myself.
11: She left her home in Alaska and came to Texas to give birth. A judge has now reaffirmed the custody of the baby's biological parents. West's attorneys are asking the U.S. Supreme Court to step in.
6: Correspondent Jim Ryan. Your KTSA Stevens Roofing AccuWeather forecast. A few clouds hanging out. Will be sunny, though, and a high of 98 degrees. The heat index near 104. Tonight, partly cloudy and 77. A slight chance of a pop-up shower, isolated in nature. For Saturday, partly cloudy and hot, 99 degrees a high. Currently 87 in Bernie. It's 85 at San Antonio Severe Weather Station. I'm John Cruz. 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
0: 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I-10 eastbound UTSA Boulevard. That stall's off to the right shoulder. Left shoulder block downtown at 37 northbound at 35 with a stall. And 1604 eastbound, that connector to get onto 281. That stall has the right shoulder of the flyover ramp blocked. 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I'm Debbie Alcacer, KTSA, Time Saver Traffic.
13: Can I get you in something here right quick? A quickie? Yeah, I got an email from Walter Hansen, the loan representative, Texas Telefinance Department, World Savings, San Antonio. And just took me to task something for your starting out. I'm appalled at your comment yesterday about the new laws about no open containers in a car.
14: Let me cut in here just a second. We've got a live report from CBS News. Word is there's been an accident, I believe they said, at the World Trade Center. Let's join that now and see what that's all about.
13: All right.
15: This is a CBS News special report. I'm Dan Revive. An airplane has hit the World Trade Center in New York City. There aren't many details at this time, but the World Trade Center, the Twin Towers, you'll recall, are about 110 stories tall. It appears that an airplane has hit the building somewhere around the 85th floor. There's a lot of smoke coming out.
16: I'm just about 15 blocks north of the World Trade Center right now on 7th Avenue.
17: I can't see the south side of the building, but it could well have been. It hit with such force that... the whole neighborhood really shook.

That's how it sounded on KTSA 25 years ago this morning. And welcome to Jack in 60 Minutes, Jack Riccardi. I was thinking this morning, I guess I'm never not going to be mad about this day and what happened. I don't know that there's a right or wrong way to feel about it, but I'm angry. And I'm not going to hide it. And I'm not going to pretend. I know there's a lot of other emotions that need to come in, but when I look at the footage of the buildings getting hit and the people dying and the destruction, it just pisses me off that somebody did this, and the smallness of the people who did it and the greatness that they attacked. And today I am glad that we are not making this day into a, you know, like everybody's got the day off holiday. Like, to me, this should be a day to remember it, to take the right lessons from it. But I actually think it's fitting that we go to work or go to school or do the things we are supposed to do and need to do, because remember, the attack was on our sort of nerve center of business, of commerce, of trade, and also the seat of government. And the whole country did stop, and everything stopped, and baseball games stopped, and everything stopped. But I don't think stopping every year would be the right lesson to take from this, do you? I'm not, but by the way, if you have like today off or something, I'm not attacking you. I'm just saying I think the business of the country goes on September 11th of each year. I think it should. I think we can do both. We can be somber about today. People look at each other a little bit differently today. There's a little bit of a different mood. I made a couple of calls this morning that were just like, you know, phone calls for like business stuff, and people sound a little subdued, and we should be. One of the things I wanted to focus on today was, are we doing enough to keep the memory of 9/11 alive? Because I heard that number, and I think you did too, earlier this week, where they said there's 100 million people in our country who weren't born on September 11th, who weren't with us on that day 25 years ago. And that in turn led to a Reddit thread that we talked about where people were saying, what's the big deal? And I don't get why there is a worshipful attitude toward 9/11. And people then got mad at the person that posted that. But at the same time, maybe it was an X thread, but anyway, yeah, you can be mad at that person and it was a provocative thing, but also I get that if you weren't alive for it, you don't have the same experience with it that those of us that lived through this day 25 years ago have. So when you see the video and I see the video, you're like, oh, I remember when that happened and I was seeing it live and it was a shock. But to people, younger people who watch that video, they already know it happened. It's like watching the movie Titanic. You know the ending. It's different, and it's okay that it's different. But what is our job as far as keeping the memory of 9/11 alive? Now, I was thinking about this in terms of, like, previous generations and their 9/11s. Like, the 9/11 of my dad's generation was Pearl Harbor. And my dad was, I think, if I'm doing the math right, like, I think he was like 15 or 16 when Pearl Harbor happened. And he wound up enlisting in the Navy, and all of his friends did as soon as they were old enough to go. They ran. And that was why. And he told me one time that in school, he went to a regular public high school. In school, they taught about the evils of the Axis power.

0: that his teachers, while teaching the lessons, the regular lessons, also talked about what was going on with Japan and Germany and the menace of it and the horror of it and the depravity of it, and that was very moving to him. So he essentially was torqued up about his duties as an American, and he's the son of immigrants, because the schools made sure to teach that America is right and America is virtuous, and we're our side is the good side and their side is the bad side. And today when you send your children out the door, they don't go to a school like that. They don't go into a culture like that that was making movies extolling the virtues of everyday Americans and excoriating the evils of the Nazis. They don't go into a culture that will do, that will, if you will, kind of pick up the baton you're handing them and run with it. So you can do a great job of being a patriot and talking to your kids about September 11th and talking to your kids about the American founding and the experiment and the ideals of the founders and the Constitution. You can do all that, and then the culture will try to cancel that out. And I mean everything. I mean education, I mean movies, everything. So getting back to 9/11 and thinking about the 100 million and today being 25 years since the attacks, I guess what I would just say, and I want to hear what you think, but I just want to get it started. I would say that you should tell your story of that day to the people in your life. You should share that story. Don't think, oh, they don't want to hear it, or they've heard me say it before, or because one of the things any culture does is repeat its important stories. That's how oral histories are kept alive. That's how we know history before there were things like printing presses and electronic media. Stories were repeated and retold. And this is one of those stories. This is a civilizational moment that happened 25 years ago. Everyone who's old enough to remember it has some story to tell, how they found out, what connection they might have to the attacks or to people in the attacks, and how they feel. And as time goes by, there'll be fewer and fewer people who lived through it, and also who remember what America was like prior to it, because so much was born on this day in which so many died. So many of the things that are now the normal, and we used to call the new normal, were born out of September 11th. And not just travel, but like a lower trust society, our day-to-day movements. I mean, you literally, you are surrounded by things that are different because of 9/11. You go to events, you go to public places, and 9/11 was a giant paintbrush that, you know, slathered over all the look and the experience of all these places. And so this is one of those things that we should talk about, and we will have to talk about, and we will have to teach our children and our grandchildren and other young people in our lives. And I mean really the details, like remember what you first heard. Remember what you first thought. I had the Today Show on, and I thought they were promoting a movie. I thought they were like showing a clip of like a disaster movie. You know how they do that? The big tear in the side of the World Trade Center tower looked like a movie special effect to me. And I figured any minute they would cut from that to some actor sitting on the set with Katie and Matt talking about this movie they'd made about a disaster in New York City. And then there were speculation that it was a small plane or a New York City traffic helicopter, or that it was an accident, that somebody got off course or had an instrument failure, but then they had people come on and say that that was extremely unlikely. And so there was the second realization. The first realization was seeing the image. The second realization was, this is deliberate. And I think around the time that I was getting to the deliberate realization was when the second plane hit, which confirmed it was deliberate. Also very confusing. Are we seeing a replay? I remember thinking, did the fire spread to the other tower? Like, did it jump through the... I know that sounds stupid now, but that's what I thought. And I think everything in our nature tells us, oh, I don't want to overdo this, or I don't want to belabor this, or we can't. We really have to belabor it. We really have to make sure we tell the story. Keep thinking of the 100 million. And keep thinking about what will happen to them if they don't know this. And keep thinking about the people that should be the ones telling them but won't. Which brings me to the other point. The other reason we have to talk about 9/11 every year and to everyone is the moral equivalency part of it. If you want to think for a minute, and I'm not saying this is absolutely exact, but one of the ways to think about 9/11 is it was a massive, it was an act of mass murder. It was a crime. And in any other discussion of a crime, it would be taboo to blame the victims, right? We would never say to somebody whose house was robbed, well, did you lock the door? Or to somebody whose car was stolen, were the windows rolled up? We're not supposed to say to a rape victim, well, did you dress provocatively? But for some reason, there are people that make a moral equivalency argument about 9/11. They go, yeah, it's terrible. That was horrible. But, and then they bring up things like foreign policy, colonization, misunderstandings, oppression, religion. And the religion argument's all over the map. You can find people that argue, well, this is why there shouldn't be any religion. And then there are people that will argue, well, no, this is because we've maligned their religion. But really, and truthfully, if it's not right to blame the victim of more workaday crimes, it's not right to blame the victims here. And if you're making the moral equivalency argument about 9/11, you are kind of blaming the victims. You're saying, you're expressing performative grief for the people on the planes and in the buildings, but then you're really saying, we've got to see this in the context of what came before it and all this stuff. And that's gone from being a fringe point of view to being a pretty deep vein of American thought. And we've actually elected people now who have that point of view, which is incredible, but it's happened. And there's no point shaking our head about it because what's done is done. It's happened. We have actually, not you, but the collective we voters, have actually rewarded that distorted and warped point of view with elective office, with responsibility over governing us, which would have been unthinkable on September 11th, 2001. We used to have moral clarity about this. It didn't differ from party to party. There was a summer of 1945, somebody once called it, aura in the days after 9/11. We're all in this together, and we're proud to be together, and we're proud of what we're defending, and we know we're right. But in the last quarter century, people have become apologists for a murderous ideology that wants to kill anyone that disagrees with them, that doesn't build anything but only destroys it, that counts as its singular achievement destruction of civilization, not building an alternative civilization or having a destruction of civilization. It's a kind of sadomasochism that would allow people in that civilization to go, yeah, they have a point. It's a fake intellectualism, right? Like, I'm so sophisticated, and I've traveled to other countries, and I've been on Viking cruises or whatever, I don't know. Like, I'm so sophisticated, I can see their side. And from the presidency on down, we've elected people and rewarded people who have lectured us, the victims of September 11th. Pretty incredible. You'd get shouted down pretty fast if you lectured a rape victim or a burglary victim. And there's a lot of reasons for it, and I'm not going to get into those, but there is no moral equivalency between jihadi murderers and their victims or their targets. But this is why we have to talk about it. This is why, if it's going to fall to us to teach it and talk about it, then even though we don't think of ourselves as teachers or speakers, we're going to have to do that. We're going to have to do that. So if you ever find yourself questioning on the 26th anniversary or the 29th anniversary or the 31st anniversary, should we still be, do we still need to? Yes, we do. What do you think about that? 210-599-5555. Want to get your thoughts about how we're keeping this, the memory of this alive, and how you think it should be done, and how you're doing it, and we'll talk about it and more. It's Jack in 60 on KTSA.
1: Good morning and happy Friday as you get into your midday commute on 410 westbound approaching McCullough. That stalls off to the shoulder, showing some delays from airport. 1604 southbound Calabria, that road work takes up the left lane. And on 1604 northbound Calabria to Bandera Road, traffic rolling slowly. I'm Debbie Alcacer, KTSA Time Saver Traffic.
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2: Officer John Perry of the 40th Precinct in the Bronx went to police headquarters the morning September 11th to file his retirement papers. He was a New York City policeman. When he heard the explosion at the World Trade Center, he raced to the site. He knew what he had to do, and he did it. John Perry never returned.
3: This is just a horrific scene and a horrific moment.
4: Apparently, it felt just a few moments ago like there was an explosion of some kind here at the Pentagon.
5: The entire building has just collapsed. It folded down on itself, and it is not there anymore.
6: The whole side has collapsed?
5: The whole building has collapsed.
7: There's no one here yet, and the floor is completely engulfed. We're on the floor, and we can't breathe. We're going to die.
8: Ma'am, say your prayers. And we're not going to think positive, because you got to help each other get off the floor.
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10: They're still reading the names at Ground Zero in Lower Manhattan right now, this morning in New York City. Let's listen in.
11: And to my father, firefighter Kenneth Joseph Marino of Rescue One, it took me 25 years to work up the courage to stand here and read these names. But there is nowhere I'd rather be than honoring you today. Me, Mom, and Tyler miss you more than words could ever say. You are always and will forever be my hero. And I promise I will make sure your legacy is never forgotten. And as I used to say as a little girl, Daddy number one. I love you, Dad.
10: That continues at the memorial site in Lower Manhattan. You're on KTSA, Jack in 60 Minutes. So are we doing enough to keep the memory of 9/11 alive? What do we need to do? Many schools barely acknowledge that it happened. And I'm not even sure. Sometimes I think when I read about what schools are teaching or saying about it, we might be better off if they are doing nothing. Like, I hate to say it, but nothing might be better than the something they've come up with. I was reading about Fairfax County, Virginia, which is really near the Pentagon and where a lot of Pentagon families live. A lot of people in the federal government live. They have a new 9/11 curriculum that emphasizes creating, quote, safe spaces for Muslim and Middle Eastern students. Barely mentions military families, mentions first responders a total of one time. It's a six-page document. Azra Nomani, our good friend Azra Nomani, is reporting it. She says it contains three dozen references to Islam, anti-Muslim racism, Islamophobic rhetoric. See, I must live in a different country. Let me tell you about where I live. See if this sounds familiar to you. Maybe you've been where I am. We endured lectures from George Bush and Barack Obama about Islamophobia. We, the victims of the 9/11 attacks, were finger wagged not to blame a religion of peace, we were told. We were told that America's chickens came home to roost. We were told that colonization and oppression brought this about. We've never had a colony in the Middle East. There's never been a U.S. territory in the Middle East. But this is the teaching document at Fairfax County, Virginia. Very little time spent on the actual death and destruction. There's a do and don't list for educators. Let me read a little of this to you. This is from the curriculum guide. Do and don't. Do spend time familiarizing yourself with the complexity of 9/11. Don't create an emotionally stressful learning environment for any student. Do prioritize student safety and wellness. Don't assume students' feelings and experiences based on their identity. do emphasize humanity and hope. Don't center the extremists or the acts of the extremists. Don't associate the 9/11 attacks with Islam. That isn't just a way of teaching what happened. That's a reinvention of what happened. And you can only do that with people that don't have a clear memory or clarity about what happened. Well, that's the students. That's the 100 million. That's who we're talking about on the show today. That's who we have to get to before they do. Or after they do. I remember one of the things, you may have seen this, on September 11th, the great Peter Jennings was still alive. I really loved that guy. I think he was great at what he did. And Peter Jennings was on ABC, and he showed footage of, I think it was video, but it might have been live. It was footage of Palestinians celebrating the attacks, and it was crowds of people cheering and honking horns. This is going to sound a little weird, but it almost looked like they were celebrating a sports title, like a city that just won a sports title. But they were dancing in the streets and smiling. And he showed some other, he showed Cairo, and I think he showed Jerusalem, and they were chanting and celebrating. And he said that, bear in mind, in some parts of the world, they're happy to see this happen. They're celebrating the harm that's come to the United States. And I was thinking today, I wonder if they would do that now. I know he's not with us, but I almost feel like today the networks would believe it was their responsibility not to show that, right? Because, oh, backlash. But when you don't show it, or you say we're not going to roll the footage of the planes going into the buildings anymore, et cetera, et cetera, that's whitewashing the events. And it's funny how with everything else, these supposed pseudo-intellectuals are always about putting a sharp point on it and gritty reality, and we got to wrestle with our demons. And why is it that everything else needs to be keeping it real except this? Got to teach slavery, got to teach lynchings, got to teach this, got to teach that. But oddly enough, you take 9/11, you take the Holocaust. Oh, no, no, no, no, no, no. We don't want a backlash. This isn't reframing the narrative. This is a new narrative. This is taking it over. I was going to say hijacking. I will say hijacking. They're hijacking the narrative. And it's almost like they're continuing the work of the hijackers. I mean, think about it. The people that were on those planes and the people that were on those buildings never knew what, or most of them never knew what happened. I guess the Flight 93 people knew, some of them. But, like, for the most part, they were dead before they ever really understood what was going on. We do know. We can't claim we don't. And yet, educators, so-called, who are hijacking this curriculum are continuing the work of the terrorists. They're driving it home. They're making sure it sticks. It's pretty sick. But again, I come back to the question, isn't it up to us then? Isn't it going to be up to us? 210-599-5555. More of the 25th anniversary of September 11th, Jack and 60 on KTSA.
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18: A Kerrville man in critical condition after a shooting over unpaid debts. We'll get the latest there. High-energy lasers working against cartel drones at the border. We'll explain. And America marking a somber 25 years since 9/11. Several local events underway to commemorate the day. Those stories and many more coming up at the top of the hour.
19: 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On 1604 westbound at Bitters, left shoulder blocked with a broken down vehicle. And another stall at 410 westbound approaching McCullough, left shoulder blocked. 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I'm Debbie Alcacer, KTSA Time Saver Traffic.
18: Your KTSA Stevens Roofing AccuWeather forecast. A few clouds hanging out. Will be sunny though, and a high of 98 degrees. The heat index near 104. Tonight, partly cloudy and 77. A slight chance of a pop-up shower, isolated in nature. For Saturday, partly cloudy and hot, 99 degrees a high. We'll stay partly cloudy, upper 90s through the weekend. A chance of an isolated downpour possible each afternoon. It is 87 at Hemisphere Park. It is 86 at San Antonio's Severe Weather Station. I'm John Cruz. 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
10: All right, back on Jack and 60, and we welcome to the KTSA Quarter Moon Plumbing, AC, Heating Newsmaker Line, Congressman Chip Roy this morning. Congressman, it's good to have you with us, and I know normally we would probably want to talk about politics or the RNC last night, but I do want to, we've been talking about September 11th, and are we doing enough to keep the memory of it alive? We've been talking about the 100 million Americans born since that day who are completely at the mercy of educators that are whitewashing that day. A culture that is reframing it as America's chickens coming home to roost. What are your thoughts about how we, what our job is, if you will, to keep the memory of this alive and how well or poorly we're doing that?
21: Well, good morning, Jack. You know, I remember that day clearly. I was in Austin, Texas. You know, I was a law school at the University of Texas, and you know, we were all horrified by what we saw, and then we've obviously seen it 25 years since. Many great things about our nation coming together, our resolve, our resiliency, and then some questionable things about our policy choices that we can talk about. But the question you're asking about is this next generation and or the current generations going forward and what they know. And I would argue that we are doing an absolutely horrific and terrible job at letting the younger Americans understand what that meant and then what our resolve is and must be going forward. Right now, for example, you know, on television, everything was showing, you know, read the names and ringing the bells in New York, which is all great, and that's great for the family.

0: reason they should do that. But we're not really seeing much about what actually happened that day in real time. Now, even if we were, all of the kids that are in school right now, they're not watching it for the most part. There's probably a few random exceptions, but for the most part, they're not watching it. And to your point, the way we educate it, it's all glossed over with a woke veneer, and it shouldn't be. We were sucker punched, to quote the Toby Keith song, by those that wish to destroy Western civilization. And we need to be very honest and real about that and what it really meant. One final point, not to filibuster. You know, Khalid Sheikh Mohammed, right, the self-proclaimed, described, and we believe to have been the mastermind behind the 9/11 attacks. Through his interrogation process, he made very clear that that was mostly a distraction, a hit to kind of weaken our resolve in the end, internally, even as we would go to war, because the real play was to infiltrate our country and use our Constitution and our devotion to civil liberties against us so that they could get a foothold and a stronghold in America. And that's what's happening, and we're seeing it in Texas in real time. Mm-hmm. So we've got a lot to do in order to actually honor the memories of those that were lost on 9/11 and save this country for the next generations.
1: I agree with everything you said, and you can filibuster on our show anytime. We still have the filibuster rule on this show. I do want to ask you about how unthinkable it would have been 25 years ago that we are electing people who either espouse the point of view or associate with people who espouse the point of view that we deserved this or we brought this on ourselves. There isn't any other crime where it is okay to blame the victim of the crime.
0: Well, Jack, this is deserving of a fairly long segment, and at some point I'm going to have a kind of a long form on this. I'm happy to do it in whatever way you want to. The fact is there are hundreds now, thousands really, of individuals that have been elected across our country who are Islamic and who are, in many cases, espousing views that are anathema to Western civilization. And then let's take, for example, Abdul al-Sayed, who is obviously the Senate Democrat nominee in Michigan, whose father was the head of CARE in Michigan. Mm-hmm. CARE, by the way, is, of course, on the list of organizations that have been designated a terrorist organization by our governor, I think appropriately, and then our federal government is, of course, looking at. I've got legislation to designate them as such. And he was the head of it in Michigan. We've seen the Mamdani connections to those that are celebratory of what happened on 9/11, who are, view this as martyrdom. And we have allowed well over 2 million people, by the most conservative estimates, to be admitted into the United States from majority Muslim countries since 9/11, who have then gone on to, of course, proliferate with hundreds of thousands of children, that we believe a net increase in our population of 3 million plus. And again, I judge no one individual soul. That's God, okay? I'm a Christian. I'm a proud Christian. I believe in our Judeo-Christian principles. But I do judge a policy choice by a country to, in the wake of the most devastating attack on our soil, to then allow that to occur, to allow the cultural assault on Western civilization, in the words of Khalid Sheikh Mohammed, waging jihad through our political process and our own constitutional values, to allow that to occur. And that's what we're seeing now in this, now I'm going to call it second phase of the Muslim invasion, where people are getting elected according to plan in local elections and now increasingly state to try to transform and take over our country.
1: I think what you're doing is what we're talking about today. We need to keep talking about it. We need to keep telling the truth about it. We need to not assume that the truth will find its way out or prevail in the schools, as we used to assume that what we taught at home was buttressed or reinforced by the public schools when it came to things like values and American history, but that's clearly not the case. And I know it's a busy day. Chip Roy, we appreciate your making time for

0: not just a white collar employee. She was a wrencher. She loved to work on cars. She was a talented mechanic who owned and worked on sports cars. But she found herself on a business flight, United 93. She made a phone call to her sister. Listen to this, cut number nine. Cut number eight, excuse me.
1: Elsa, it's Lynn. I only have a minute. I'm on United 93, and it's been hijacked by terrorists who say they have a bomb. Apparently, they have flown a couple of planes into the World Trade Center already, and it looks like they're going to take this one down as well. Mostly, I just wanted to say I love you, and I'm going to miss you, and please give my love to my dad, and mostly, I just love you, and I just wanted to tell you that. I don't know if I'm going to get a chance to tell you that again or not. All my stuff is in a safe. The safe is in my closet in my bedroom. The combination is you push C for clear, and then 0913, and then it should, and maybe pound, and then it should unlock. I love you, and I hope I can talk to you soon. Bye.
0: It always struck me that she made this beautiful, emotional, I love you, I don't know if I'll have a chance to tell you again phone call. We can all relate to people we wish we had told and didn't get the chance to tell for whatever reason. And then combining that with, now here's the combination to my safe. I just, that's my kind of woman right there. I mean, that's a loving but also practical, that's an American, right? And that's what got taken. These weren't culture warriors. These weren't, you know, these were people going to or coming from vacations and business trips. These were people putting in another work day at their cubicle. These were people on duty at the Pentagon. You can't, I don't care how much you hate this country, you can't make these people into America's chickens came home to roost. You can't do it unless we let you do it, and we shouldn't let them do it. This is also, I think, chilling. It's very sparse. You have to listen carefully. This is the radio traffic from American Flight 11, and then the end of that traffic abruptly over New York City, cut number nine.
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3: American 11, Boston, North Center, Roger, climb, maintain for level 280. American 11, turn 20 degrees, right?
2: 20 right, American 11.
3: American 11, now climb, maintain for level 350. American 11, climb, maintain for level 350.
2: American 11, Boston.
3: Earth 7, Mike Lima, how do you hear?
2: Mike Lima, has you loud and clear?
4: This is Adam.
3: This is Boston. I turned American 20 left, and I was going to climb him. He will not respond to me now.
4: Looks
3: at all.
4: Like he's turning right.
3: Yeah, I turned him 20 right.
4: Oh, okay.
3: And he's only going to, I think, 29.
4: Okay.
3: Left.
4: Sure, that's fine.
3: And, but
4: he
3: I'm
4: won't
3: not
4: answer
3: talking
4: yet.
3: To him.
4: He's Nardo. Roger.
3: All right.
4: Thanks.
5: American Airlines emergency line. Please state your emergency.
6: Hey, this is Nitty at American Airlines calling. I am monitoring a call in which Flight 11, the flight attendant is advising our reps that the pilot, everyone's been
5: Flight 11?
6: Yep.
0: I don't know why they would bleep the word stabbed, but anyway. Yeah, the radio part of that is so fast. The pilot is accepting the directions of traffic control, and then just isn't there. And the speculation is horrible about the ensuing seconds on that plane and the others as well, the attack on the cockpit, the attack on the flight attendants. I will just say this. I try never to tell you what to do or what to think, but we have the resources. We have all of this stuff is widely available. Let's get the word out to people that aren't getting it elsewhere. Let's remember that the schools aren't the schools you and I went to. They're not teaching it. They're not reinforcing what we learn at home, if we're learning it at home. And the 100 million need us very badly to share this story. By the way, we don't do it for ourselves.

0: or for the victims. We actually do it for the 100 million. God help them if they don't understand what happened and aren't prepared for more of it, I think. My opinion. 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
3: 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On 1604 westbound at Bitters, left shoulder blocked with a broken down vehicle. And another stall at 410 westbound approaching McCullough, left shoulder blocked. 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
12: I was just looking outside and something just blew up. Now it's the second building also.
13: The doorman goes to me. Wow, I never seen a plane flying so low. And we looked out at it, all of a sudden, boom, it seemed like it wasn't even real.
14: It just blew up, a big explosion, people started running, it was just chaos everywhere.
15: The loss of life in New York City is utterly unbelievable.
16: So how many people where you're at right now?
17: People here with
16: him. All up on the 83rd floor.
17: It's very, very, very hot.
16: Is all the lights still on?
17: The lights are on, but it's very hot.
16: Ma'am.
17: Very hot. We're all the way on the other side of Liberty, and it's very, very hot.
18: Is that the building going down? Is that the second building of the World Trade Center going down?
19: Yes, that is the second. That is the second tower.
18: It's a huge plume of smoke that came out of the middle of the building, and then the building just disappeared in the smoke. It is an incredible sight. People around me are taking a look. I cannot even describe it.
0: We'll be talking more about this afternoon on The Jack Show, starting at 3 on 550 and 107.1 KTSA. Like I said at the start, we will probably talk about a few other things as well, because I believe this should be a working day of commemoration. There are certainly days of mourning where mourning is all you do. There are certainly holidays, we all know them, that are mostly leisure and sales at the mall and cookouts. But

0: I think the way we honor and keep alive September 11th is to talk about it, share the stories, bring the 100 million into our midst. 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
8: It's 11 o'clock, KTSA San Antonio. I'm Christian Blood. No rain in the forecast this weekend, but there's going to be plenty of sunshine. We'll get the latest details in KTSA AccuWeather coming up. President Trump looking back at the attacks of September 11th, 2001. It's now been 25 years since the morning that stopped the world.
9: Today, as we remember the many lives lost on 9/11, we also give thanks for the countless lives saved by the immortal heroes of Flight 93.
8: Trump said the attacks were carried out by pure evil that brought the country together, at least for some time.
9: In those harrowing days after the attacks, we saw the authentic spirit of our nation. We were all New Yorkers that day, every one of us, we were all New Yorkers.
8: Four planes were commandeered by terrorists with limited flight experience that morning. Each went down at different locations in New York, Washington, D.C., and Shanksville, Pennsylvania. We have more on today's ceremonies happening on the front page at KTSA.com. Right now, it's 57 straight days with no rain in the Dallas-Fort Worth area, and that's making it tough on firefighters still trying to knock down that Ross wildfire.
10: The lack of rain isn't the only issue. For several weeks,
11: we have not really seen a day below triple digits.
10: Adam Turner of the Texas A&M Forest Service, which has had tankers in the air.
11: Dropping the pink retardant from an airplane, almost exactly where you want it delivered.
10: The Forest Service is trying something new, replacing the water in fire trucks with the pink retardant dropped from the air. On the edge of the Ross wildfire, it appears to be working.
8: That's correspondent Jim Ryan. Texas Democrat Senate candidate James Tallarico says that if elected, he'll back a so-called assault weapons ban. KTSA's John Cruz with more.
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0: give thanks for the countless lives saved by the immortal heroes of Flight 93.
1: And obviously that's not John Cruise. We'll get to that report later on. Bexar County Sheriff's Office trying to figure out who gave several middle school students THC gummies. The kids all ended up in the hospital, but each is expected to recover. The illegal gummies were eaten Thursday morning, and we know the kids go to Harmony School of Innovation. Now your KTSA Stevens Roofing AccuWeather forecast. Going to be hot this afternoon, a high near 100, but keep in mind that heat index could make it feel quite a bit hotter, especially inside a car. It's going to be the story for the weekend as well. Up to 89 degrees right now, heat index 106, San Antonio Severe Weather Station. And I'm Christian Blood. 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
14: Yo, man.
13: Been thinking about this for a while. The 25th anniversary of 9/11. And sure, we can play clips from what happened that day, but most of us all remember. The one question I have for both of you guys is, now that we're here, what is your gut reaction this day? Just everything that's going on in the country, to it could be tributes you saw, it could be stories about the heroes of that day, but what's your overall gut, David?
15: I mean, my overall gut is it's

0: It's wild how much the country came together that day to realize that there is a big bad out there that really hates us and is willing to pull off the unthinkable to try to tear us down. And I think, you know, it's easy to become really, really cynical when you pay attention to the news, the hot take machine out there, and all of that. And I'm trying to, you know, when you're in the muck and mire of it all, I'm just sort of thinking out loud here.
1: Yeah.
0: It seems like in some ways how divided we are right now, whether it's in the name of political correctness, of not wanting to be Islamophobic and all of that. I feel icky saying it. It's almost like, in a roundabout way, terrorism won. But the thing is, though, in my everyday life, I don't see that. So I have to keep contextualizing it that, like, okay, what's happening online? What's happening on cable news? What's happening on YouTube? Whatever. Podcast, yada, yada, yada.
1: Yeah.
0: There is a sort of entertainment factor to all of it that is not reflective of real life. But at the same time, then, and I know Scott probably is going to have more to say on this, it is wild to me that you also have a guy like Zoran Mamdani, who was buddies with one of the unindicted co-conspirators of the 93 World Trade Center bombing, and then hired a guy as his chief counsel who defended Al-Qaeda, and then his buddies with that nut job Hassan Piker and all of that, is the mayor of New York City, this guy, 25 years later. I would never have guessed that that's where we got.
2: I don't think anybody
0: that's where
2: seen
0: we
2: that.
0: Would wind up.
2: Yeah. Yeah, that's true. Well, and by the way, we didn't plan on doing this to open the show.
3: No.
2: I sprung this on you, like, what, 4 minutes ago?
3: Yeah.
2: Like, it just feels like different people have different reactions to today. And sometimes you're trying to figure out, all right, why is it I'm feeling the way that I'm feeling? Because I'm just ticked.
3: Well, see, that's
2: I'm trying
3: how,
2: not to say pissed. I'm just saying I was pissed.
3: Of course.
2: I'm trying to figure it out.
3: Yeah.
2: What was your gut today,
3: Scott?
2: Well,
3: I was pissed, too. Again, you've jumbled thoughts on this day because I can clearly remember the togetherness it brought into this country, of which I don't know if we've ever seen again. The further we get away, the further we get away.
1: Mm-hmm.
3: Another thing we further get away from is, do you remember who did this to us? You have any memory of it?
2: Some people don't know.
3: Of the people who they were affiliated with and what the fringe part of Islam they were associated with. And we've got people who were, again, buddies with co-conspirators, or they themselves had said publicly some awful things concerning America and concerning the role that was played in what's going on. And this is another thing I go back to all the time. I think about this. You know, Trump's taking a lot of criticism for what's going on right now in the Middle East and how he is he's trying to turn back the clock and make sure that they don't have the ability and the capability to blow us to hell.
1: Yeah.
3: That they don't have that. And again, this whole novice idea that, well, that, you know, we just don't understand the religion, and we just don't understand the people. And we just don't. When you're committed to destroying a population of a country, which they were, when they flew those planes into those buildings, killing all those people, that all of a sudden now we've got them running for Senate and being mayors of cities and city councilmen and congressperson. I mean, what are we doing here?
2: So that was your gut.
3: Yeah, and again, I don't want to be labeled the Islamophobe here.
2: Why?
3: But at the same time, it's like, we got to hold some people responsible for some of the things. Yes.
2: Well, so it's like I'm having all these different emotions. There's part of it that's humbling when you hear the stories of people going back into the building and they ended up losing their life, but they were saving lives as they did it. It's, it's, you know, miraculous. And then you have heard, like, the last phone call someone made to their loved ones, and it's just heart-crushing. And you think about, well, sure, Al-Qaeda, but you think then all the people that signed up for military service, like, we got to go fight this thing.
3: Yeah.
2: And I can remember at the time being 34, and I had one daughter and another one on the way. and you did feel like you just wanted to go fight this enemy. You didn't even know what it was the first day. They were trying to figure out who was responsible, all those things. And it was this feeling of, it was fear, man. Especially, you know, it was the two in the World Trade Center, and then it's the Pentagon, and another one goes down in Pennsylvania, and they're like, what is going on? And you're like, where's the next one going to happen? And no one knows what is happening. And then all of a sudden, you hear, there's not going to be any gasoline. And you go, you're like, oh my gosh, I got less than a quarter tank. And now I'm waiting in line for like almost an hour to get gas. It was panic with people. And then the sacrifice so many made to sign up for military service, some gave their life for it. Mm-hmm. All of that's humbling. The overwhelming feeling, though, as I'm watching the coverage, and I watch, you know, we watch legacy media to see what they're going to cover. And the whole open of Good Morning America covering this, the anniversary, Islam never mentioned. Al-Qaeda never mentioned.
3: Yeah.
0: Golly.
2: And I'm like, that's the freaking problem.
3: But see, right, and that's exactly where we are. Yeah.
2: But I thought, you know what? And I know Albert Mueller's not everybody's cup of tea, but I want to know, what's he going to say today? And part of what he said was, you know, as this took place, I'll paraphrase some of this, we were slow to understand it's a theological argument. And this was part of his briefing. There is a theological argument based on in Islam. And one of the things we see now is there is continuing confusion over that matter. Because behind all of it is the fact that Islam, classic Islam, Orthodox Islam, worldwide Islam divides the world into two different spheres. One of them is the world of Islam. That means under subjection of the Quran. That is where Islam has absolute supremacy. That's one part of the world. The other part is the world of war, the world of struggle, the world that Muslims have to bring into submission in order to complete their assignment to bring the entire world under subjection to the doctrines of Islam. No one wants to say it.
3: No.
2: But that's what it is. And the thing is, we were lied to by so many different people. And George Bush deserves a lot of credit for how he handled that whole tragedy. But one huge mistake, in a lot of people's opinion, including mine, was trying to say, it's a religion of peace. He did it again this week. He and Condoleezza Rice from his library. I don't know if you heard this.
4: I want you to talk about a couple of those events. You talked about going to the Islamic Center and trying to make sure that our Muslim American citizens knew that we didn't blame them for right. what had happened.
5: I also made it clear that Islam was a religion of peace, not a religion of war, and that these people subverted their religion.
2: No, they did not. No, they didn't. That's the thing. As far as individuals not responsible, no, they weren't responsible.
0: Yeah.
2: That's true. And, you know, Mueller also said, that's not to say that every Muslim maybe believes that. But overall, classic Islam, I mean, that's what it is. And Osama bin Laden didn't come up with that. He held a very radical vision of Islam, but you could also make the argument that classical Islam is that.
0: What? That was that. This was in the New Yorker. Remember that? What was that? This was 2015, I think, maybe.
2: Oh, yeah, I remember. We were both talking about it at the time.
0: Yeah, it was what ISIS really wants, is what it was called.
2: Yes.
0: And it goes through, I think it was written by the same guy who did Kingdom of Fear, who's a BBC journalist who had studied ISIS, who had been embedded with them and understood the history of it. And he says, you know, there's this talking point that they're not Islamic. They're very Islamic. They memorize the Quran. That's part of it. I mean,
2: yes.
0: And like you said, you can make the argument that, yeah, they have a very, very, very literal and strict view of their faith that, especially in America, most Muslims don't believe, don't follow in that way. But to say that they're just completely, you know, that they're completely freelancing all of it is also disingenuous or an outright lie.
2: Yes. Well, it also got enormous support, the attacks,
0: yeah.
2: with Muslims worldwide,
0: yeah.
2: including some in this country.

0: You can't ignore that. You can't excuse it away. It is what it is. But that's the thing where I feel like we've failed. Is just trying to say, well, this is just this fringy sort of thing. Oh, for those that are truly faithful, that's the vision. And if what, remember at the time, it's like, well, what did we do to cause this? It's our fault. Yeah. What did we do? What do you think Scotland, what, was trying to take out Muslims worldwide, and that's why Muslims infiltrated into Scotland now and have taken over all over the place? Or the UK, they were just so mean to the Muslims? No. That's absolute freaking nonsense. So that's the part where I hope the country can wake up, because you look at what's happened now. I mean, the attack is coming from the inside, and it's just an inch at a time. Well, it's a neighborhood at a time. It's a city at a time.
1: Gaining power in our established structures.
0: Yes.
1: You know, and being able to actually implement ideas and laws.
0: 100%.
1: I mean, this is something 25 years ago was not even fathomable.
0: Yeah. Right.
2: You know what's wild about it? How much things have changed. Remember, Bill Maher used to do a show on network television.
1: Yep.
2: Politically incorrect.
0: Yes.
2: He lost that show because somebody had called the 9/11 hijackers cowards, and he goes, well, I don't think that's fair. They're not cowards. They're willing to die for their cause.
0: Right.
2: And he just made that point. Done. And he,
0: right.
2: And now you have a guy running for Senate in Michigan, and Abdul El-Sayed, who begged somebody who said America deserved 9/11.
0: Yep.
2: And he is a nominee for the United States Senate.
1: Yep.
0: Yes. That's wild,
1: and
0: man.
1: Could win.
2: He campaigned with a guy who said that America deserved it. You think about that. I would love to know what Bill Maher thinks of that.
1: And his position has not changed.
0: No, he's been very
1: doubled
0: consistent.
1: Down, if anything. Yeah.
0: Well, yeah, I mean, we've had that clip with him and Charlie Rose, and Charlie Rose is another one in the media trying to, that's not so much. Yes, it is, Charlie.
1: Yeah, oh, yeah.
0: Well, other religions, no, Christians don't do this.
1: Yeah.
0: Hindus, Buddhists, no. It's just absolute nonsense, man.
2: You say Christians don't do this, and they're like, well, in 1500 and whatever. It's like, okay,
1: right.
2: We're talking about current day, right now.
0: Yeah. Oh, in 1500 when they were taking back the land that the Muslims had taken from them? That's what they're talking about? No, man.
2: I think it's more burning people at the stake in Europe, but yeah.
0: Man, oh, man.
1: Yeah, I might have something to do with it.
0: But that's the thing. And that whole, you know, we'll never forget, a lot of people forgot.
1: Yep. Or never knew.
0: Exactly. Yeah. More on that, your feedback, and the five stories we're watching today. Straight ahead.
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0: The Markley Van Camp and Robbins Show, Jamie Markley, David Van Camp, Scott Robbins, and now the five stories we're watching today.
2: Number five, the Senate Leadership Fund is finally spending money for the Texas Senate race. The Texas PAC just reserved $50 million for Ken Paxton. They're sending some reinforcements here because that weird little guy, James Tallarico, is, well, in some polls, he's leading by like 3 points. Now, I still don't believe it, but I think, you know, they need to take it seriously.
1: Yep.
0: I would say this, man. We had the clips of him trying to excuse everything he said in the past away.
2: Yeah.
0: He's slick at that.
2: He is. But how many times can you hear the guy say, yeah, look, I missed the mark? How many times can you hear that before people's BS detectors go off?
0: Most people will never hear it more than once because they're not in it like us. Yeah. And they're easily fooled. We know that.
2: All right. Number four, the Houthi rebels effectively completed their rapid push to take control of Yemen's Red Sea coastline, tightening their grip on the world's most important, or one of the world's most important shipping routes, and delivering a dramatic boost to their backers in Iran. And meanwhile, number three, U.S. diesel prices hit a new record of over $6 a gallon nationwide. This is a red alert moment.
0: Oh, yeah.
2: yeah, especially for, yeah, for the Republicans in the midterms.
1: Yep. Mm-hmm.
2: Because, yeah, we're going to start feeling that at the grocery store right around November.
0: Yeah.
2: Not good. Yeah. Now, number two, consumer prices rose.

0: was at a 3.4% annualized rate last month. That's the same pace as July. However, this means, so it's not going up dramatically, but it means that the Federal Reserve might move to increase interest rates again. That red light is flashing, fellas.
1: Yeah, it is.
0: Yeah.
1: House
0: and then,
1: on fire.
0: Number one, of course, is the 25th anniversary of September 11th, and victims at the name-reading ceremony, family members of victims, they actually spoke out pretty stunning moments, saying, hey, we got to move to hold Saudi Arabia accountable for this.
2: Yeah, play the clip right here if you want it. Here you go.
3: But how can it be 25 years and still we have no justice for the role that Saudi Arabia played in your murder? Yes, we finally made it into a court and have proved that the Kingdom of Saudi Arabia fomented a rancid culture of anti-American terrorism around the globe and then sent its agents to support the radical Islamist hijackers so they could attack you and all of our loved ones. But for 25 years, administration after administration, including leaders in front of us here today, chose to protect the Saudis instead of standing with the 9/11 families.
2: Oh, yeah. I don't blame her for saying it.
0: Yeah. Well, and during these festivities, during these ceremonies, it's a somber event.
2: Yeah.
0: People crying, obviously, because they're remembering their loved ones who have been lost. And then you see a clip of AOC and Zoran Mamdani laughing with each other, having some fun.
2: Unbelievable.
0: Yeah. Those are the top five stories that we're watching today, Scott.
1: Okay. I'm disgusted now. 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
2: Well, Saudi Arabia has got a lot of money.
0: Mm-hmm.
2: A lot of people believe that's what it comes down to.
0: Yeah.
2: More than anything else.
0: Oh, yeah, and then global oil
2: is
0: a big part. That's why administrations of both parties have sort of said, we're not going to go down that road.
2: Yeah. Oh, one story we got to get to. The one holdout juror in the Clancy trial. Holy mackerel. The left's freaking out. We'll get to that. And what's your story straight ahead?
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1: Christian Blood in the KTSA Newsroom. No matter where you were or what you were doing 25 years ago this morning, you remember September 11th, 2001. A quarter century has passed since suspected terrorists commandeered multiple aircraft and crashed two in the World Trade Centers in New York City. Correspondent Mitch McCann is close to the scene.
6: We've just seen something quite extraordinary here where we're covering this from. A number of the large ships outside New York Harbor have been pressing down on the horns very loudly to mark 8:46, the moment 25 years ago that flight first struck the North Tower.
1: Another plane slammed into the Pentagon and a fourth reportedly crashed in a field in Shanksville, Pennsylvania. According to the 9/11 Commission, that last plane may have been headed toward the nation's capital as well. In case you missed it Thursday, Jesse Salome is officially the new chief of police in San Antonio. City council members voted unanimously to approve Salome's appointment. After the 11-0 vote, Salome was sworn in. City manager Eric Walsh chose Salome last week to replace William McManus, who retired in July. AAA says statewide average price for a gallon of regular unleaded, $3.84 right now, although you'll find prices right at $4 and above throughout Bexar County. Average price at the pump in San Antonio is $3.93. Now your KTSA Stevens Roofing AccuWeather forecast. Going to be hot and sunny all weekend long with almost no chance of rain. Could see a record high of 103 tomorrow. Right now we're up to 94 degrees. Heat index up to 109 right now at San Antonio's severe weather station. I'm Christian Blood. 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

0: Do you hear that? 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
5: All right, the Markley, Van Camp, and Robin Show. I'm Jamie Markley, the Gen Xer. David Van Camp, the Millennial, the Sexy Boomer. That's Scott Robbins. Got a great clip of Gayle King with a juror from the Clancy trial coming up in a few. On this anniversary, 9/11, Abby Phillip doesn't know what Islamism is.
6: Yeah, she got really mad at Senator Ted Cruz because Ted Cruz warned about the dangers of Islamism, which is extremism. And so Abby brought in commentator Noah Rothman to defend that statement. How dare you?
5: Okay.
7: So there's commentary, obviously, about socialism, communism. We've been talking about that. But the real theme there was Islam as the enemy. Why? Why? Why is an entire religion an enemy?
8: Because his eyes are open. He's been paying attention. This is sharp elbow politics. It's tough rhetoric. I get it, why anybody's offended by it. But he's giving as good as he got. He's talking about Mamdani, as well as El Sayed, but mostly Mamdani.
7: Why is the religion in and of itself being described as the enemy of the United States?
8: You're putting words in his mouth there.
7: Terrorists are terrorists. I'm asking why Ted Cruz and you seem to want to make an entire religion anti-American.
8: You're putting words in my mouth, and I can't say it enough. The people who support radical Islamist violence are the people he's talking about.
7: He didn't say radical Islamist violence. He said Islamism. That's what he said.
8: He didn't say Islam.
7: What does that mean?
9: He didn't say Islam. Exactly.
8: You know the definitions.
7: So you're saying radical Islamic terrorism
8: and Islamism are the same thing? Just like Palestinianism and being pro-Palestine are not the same thing.
7: That is a ridiculous argument.
8: I'm surprised you've never encountered it.
7: That is a ridiculous
10: Yes.
6: Yeah.
10: You do this for a living?
6: Yeah, you don't know what Islamism is?
5: Wow.
6: I mean, dude, cut two here. This is 2016 Hillary Clinton talking about that.
5: Okay.
11: And I have clearly said that we face terrorist enemies who use Islam to justify slaughtering innocent people. And, you know, whether you call it radical jihadism, radical Islamism, I think they mean the same thing. I'm happy to say either, which is so evil and is got to be denounced by everyone, regardless of religion.
12: Remember when Hillary Clinton sounded normal? Somewhat?
6: Well, in that... Well,
5: you can get a lot of
12: comparatively
5: Democrats...
12: speaking?
5: Well, that have been around for a while, sounding normal if you just go back.
12: Isn't that weird?
6: That was 10 years ago. Just 10 years ago.
12: Yeah, 10 years.
6: She was talking about that. And the reason she was talking about it, though, and maybe this is why Abby Phillip is offended that you would criticize Islamism. And the reason they were talking about it is because it became really controversial that the Obama administration was really avoiding using the term radical Islamic terrorism. That was an interview that was on the heels of the Pulse nightclub shooting. And so that's why it was... now becoming a bigger deal that Obama's administration wasn't pointing out why the guy shot up a gay nightclub in Florida.
5: Yeah.
12: If Abby Phillip is offended by it, chances are you're right.
6: Right.
5: I saw a dude, Wade Miller on X. What he said would really make Abby Phillip freak out. Because he... wrote, after 9/11, I dropped out of college and joined the Marines. And I knew that radical Islam was responsible for the attack. I wanted to have a rifle in my hand and go after those who were responsible for and in league with those who attacked us. Obviously, in hindsight, our missions in Iraq and Afghanistan were poorly executed with no achievable objective ever clearly articulated, devolving into nonsensical nation-building exercises. In the 25 years since, all of my experiences, including multiple deployments and decades of research, have led me to a more important realization. It wasn't radical Islam that attacked the United States. It was just Islam. And more importantly, that virtually no society that has seen a large influx of Islam has remained intact and otherwise survived it. Islam is the problem. And I realize how uncomfortable it is for Americans to speak in absolutes. And there may be outliers, but at large scale, Islam has never resulted in a society that embraces and appreciates human liberty. In the wild, Islam at scale destroys liberty. And it doesn't foster and build it. It is a political ideology doctrinally dedicated to the conquering and subjugation of all non-Muslims. Mm-hmm. But people in America do not... don't want to be Islamophobic.
6: Mm-hmm.
5: Oh, I totally understand what he's saying. You know? I guess it takes guts to say it. Mm-hmm. Some people are out there doing it. Abby Phillip, I just... we'll see what you say if sometime down the road you're forced to wear a head covering.
6: Right.
5: Go somewhere where that's the rule and see what happens.
6: Yeah.
5: I don't see women signing up to do that.
6: Well, no.
5: Yeah, anyway, more on that later. We got to get to the Gayle King audio.
6: Yeah. So the Lindsey Clancy juror, Paula Devlin, was on CBS Mornings and just completely blew Gayle King's mind.
5: If you haven't heard this yet, this is something.
13: I'm curious about the jurors themselves, because we know it was 9 women, 3 men. What was the age range? What was the racial makeup? I haven't heard any of that. What was it?
14: 70-ish to 22.
13: Mm-hmm.
14: And one person of color, and then everybody else was white. A lot of the jurors had children.
13: Uh-huh. And one person of color was a person of color, a woman or a man?
14: A man.
13: A man. Is a holdout juror a person, a black man?
14: Yes.
13: A black man is a holdout juror?
14: Yes.
13: Well, I have to sit with that for just a second. Was there...
12: Why?
13: Was there any specific evidence that swayed you?
6: That is
5: instant replay. Let's go back to the game film.
13: Is a holdout juror a person, a black man?
14: Yes.
5: What?
13: A black man is a holdout juror?
14: Yes.
5: Is your hearing okay?
6: Yeah.
5: How's the
10: She already said it. Yes.
13: Well, I have to sit with that for just a second.
15: Well, I guess you do.
12: Why? Why do you have to sit with that for a second?
15: She's shocked.
12: Why?
15: How could a black man be the lone? We thought it was Whitey.
6: Now that is hilarious, man. Enough that she's just shocked that, like, apparently black dudes would be, I mean, okay with
12: independently thinking.
15: We thought it was a guy rooted in the patriarchy and white supremacy.
6: Yeah. And then the other thing is, what's been pointed out is, remember that reporter? She got booted from the trial because she had known Lindsey Clancy, and was supposed to be writing an article about that, and she got booted because she was videoed, you know, like smiling and laughing and mugging for the camera and all that.
10: Right.
6: Well, she had recorded something on social media in which she was describing the breakdown of the jury by demographics. And she described that guy as a fabulous black man. And so people are wondering, were there 9 insufferable women, white women in Massachusetts, harping on a gay black man for not understanding the justice system for 7 days?
10: Oh, man.
6: If that gets confirmed, then I might die from a hilarity overdose. I mean, that's...
10: And either way, really, because I'm picturing this in my head, if it's your, you know, strong, traditional black man that's like, no, she killed those kids.
6: Yeah.
10: Heck no.
12: Right.
10: That's hilarious, because you can tell, because some of the most racist people are the rich white liberals.
6: Yeah.
10: And I don't know what their, you know, their financial situation is. But it's like, let's explain it slower to this guy.
6: It's not that they don't want to help. It's they don't know what to do.
12: I thought the same thing, David. Exactly. The great Joe Biden clip.
10: Yeah. Oh, that's incredible. Oh, my gosh. All right, more on that a little bit later. It's time. We do it a couple of times a day. Go around the table. It may not be the biggest story out there, but it caught your attention. You want to bring it in. David, today, what's your story?
6: Chris Cuomo was doing his show from the midterms convention. He got interrupted while he was interviewing James Carville.
10: Really?
6: Yeah, got interrupted by a cop.
12: Nope.
10: No way.
12: James Carville was there?
6: No, he was, you know... He was Skyping in from his bed.
12: He was laying down on his bed. Yeah.
10: Okay. All right, roll it.
16: The last thing I want in this entire world, if I'm Mike Rogers, is for Trump to be the central part of the campaign.
17: Jimmy,
16: that's the last
17: thing. Hold on one second. Hold on, Jimmy. Jimmy, hold on one second. Jimmy, hold on one second. Can I help you?
18: The alarm is going off downstairs.
17: Okay.
18: So they called us. They thought someone was breaking in.
17: There's a police officer here. There's an alarm going off. She wanted to make sure we're not breaking in. Do I look like I'm breaking in, officer?
18: You do not.
17: Thank you for coming and doing the job.
18: You're welcome.
17: I'm not going to have you come on TV because you look better than I do. Keeping it real, Jimmy. Keeping it real.
16: That's it.
17: I thought it was. I thought it was the Trump goons coming to get me.
10: Hilarious.
6: Yeah.
10: I just love too this straight down the middle news guy. You know, journalist Jimmy. James Carville. Does everyone call him Jimmy?
6: I guess.
12: No, just his close friends. Yeah.
10: Got it. Okay.
6: It is funny too, because on the one hand, yeah, there's that like macho guy thing that he's trying to pull off.
10: Mm-hmm.
6: On the other hand, I did see some security at the convention. Pretty hot police officers there.
10: Yeah, they were attractive. There's no doubt about it. But the fact that he just slides in there, he looked better than me. Yeah. A little wink. You know I lift weights, right?
12: Yeah, that guy.
10: I work out a lot.
12: Yeah. Interviewing him.
10: Next day, he shows up in a tight T-shirt.
12: Oh, yeah.
10: First broadcast.
12: Right. He's ripped.
10: All right, Scotty, what do you got for your story?
12: Kind of a crazy story here. Thousands of Michigan residents discovered their newly issued enhanced driver's license and state ID cards, bizarrely, featured a stranger's face when they opened the mail and looked at their license. Approximately 8,200 cards that were created on August the 26th were misprinted because of an error by the state's vendor. It's according to Michigan Secretary of State's office. One woman said, I opened it up and I took a look at it And in the corner, you got the little picture of yourself in the corner, too?
5: Yeah.
12: On those things? It was a black guy. What? That's not me. She said, then I looked at the other particulars, like date of birth and this stuff. That was all wrong, too.
5: Wow.
12: So I'm like, what's going on? Apparently, this picture of this little black guy in the corner of this driver's license was like a test run where they just stuck it there, and instead somebody screwed it up, and so 8,200 people now have the idea.

0: want to hear it. Oh, yeah. There's more to this that I did not know as he was doing this interview. Apparently, not only Danica Patrick, but another ex of his, Shailene Woodley.
1: Yep, remember that one.
0: He talked about her, too.
1: Mm-hmm.
0: Because, and I'm saying her first name right.
1: I
0: know she's
1: an
0: actress. Shailene?
1: Shailene, I think. Shailene, I don't know.
0: Well, she called it the darkest, hardest time of her life,
1: man,
0: dating Aaron Rodgers. It was really awful, traumatic. She went on to say, like, lost her soul and her happiness. Aaron Rodgers was then in this interview saying, hey, listen, we got engaged December 2020, and she told me, hey, before we get married, I got to go bleep this guy, have sex with him. She told Aaron Rodgers that.
2: Wow.
1: Well, that's honesty. That's right up front. You know, you want an honest relationship with the person you're going to marry.
0: So I don't think it was an open relationship.
1: No, I just say you got to be honest with them, yeah.
0: She's got to go do that. What does that say to Aaron Rodgers?
1: I think that's a deal breaker.
0: I'm suffering in this area? It's not enough?
1: Right. That's a deal breaker.
0: That's
2: well,
0: not
2: it's
0: good.
2: Hollywood. It's show business, you know?
0: Man, oh, man. But anyway, and I told you what he had said about Danica Patrick. She was not fun to be around, all of that. But he had a message for both of them where he said, the height of their fame is when they were with me. They get clicks when they say my name because I'm a lightning rod. People actually give a bleep. Stop talking about me. You're not relevant. Move on with your life.
2: Dang.
1: Wow. That's scorching, too.
0: Holy smokes. That's something, huh?
1: Yep.
0: All right. I know we got to get to a news update for you. And Nimrod's in the news coming up.
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8: The Markley Van Camp and Robbins Show. 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
9: The DEA has seized over 2,000 pounds of meth that was poorly concealed in a shipment of cabbages. This was in the Rio Grande Valley coming across the border. And, yeah, by poorly concealed, it means, like, just under, like, the leaves. They just wrapped cabbage leaves around bags of meth.
8: Wow.
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8: Holy smokes.
10: My meth tastes like cabbage.
8: More Nimrods right here.
11: When the going gets tough.
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12: I love the poorly educated.
8: All right. Nimrods in the News. We go to Florida. You got three drunk dudes. Taylor Smith, 22, Yeldris Diaz, 21, and Alan Kustick, 19. They're only wearing underwear outside of a Waffle House.
10: Okay.
8: And they're throwing beef sticks at the window.
3: 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They're sitting outside a laundromat across the street. They were arrested. But court police records don't indicate why the beef sticks were employed.
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18: KTSA. 12 o'clock, KTSA, San Antonio. I'm Christian Blood. Dangerous heat continues for San Antonio and the surrounding area. We are not far away from some heat advisories or warnings. We'll get the latest details in KTSA AccuWeather coming up. First, today, the U.S. and the world looking back at September 11th, 2001. A 9/11 remembrance ceremony taking place in Lower Manhattan.
19: Many placed flowers and American flags along the walls of the reflecting pools, and family members held up high large pictures of their loved ones killed in the attacks as names of the victims were read.
20: My spouse, Robert Thomas Jordan. Very hard to fathom how 25 years have gone by without you here.
19: Former Presidents Biden, Obama, Bush, and Clinton were among what appears to be a bigger crowd than in past years to mark 25 years. A seventh bell toll and moment of silence added this year to honor those who died from 9/11-related illnesses. In New York, I'm Scott Pringle.
18: Six dogs found on the West Side are lucky to be alive after they were found malnourished at a West Side home. But these dogs weren't abandoned, according to the Bexar County Sheriff's Office. Instead, investigators say their owners failed to give them food, water, and proper care. The malnourished dogs were found outside, but another dog inside was found dead. The surviving dogs are now with Animal Care Services. 32-year-old Julian Salazar and 30-year-old Sarah Thompson were both arrested at the scene. Texas Democrat Senate candidate James Tallarico says that if he gets elected, he's going to back a so-called assault weapons ban. KTSA's John Cruz with more.
21: The NRA says they're not surprised to hear that type of anti-gun rhetoric on the campaign trail. Spokesman Justin Davis says a gun ban is out of step with what Americans want.
22: The Tallarico campaign has been masquerading him as a moderate for quite some time.
21: And Davis says this is proof Tallarico is not the moderate some make him out to be.
22: We're seeing his true colors shine through, like supporting a California-style quote-unquote assault weapons ban.
21: And he points to the new numbers showing sales are surging since 2020. Over 20 million new gun owners have popped up. John Cruz, KTSA News.
18: Now your KTSA Stevens Roofing AccuWeather forecast. Hot this afternoon, high near 100. That's going to be the story for the weekend and early next week. In fact, A record of 102 expected tomorrow. That's just 1 degree below the record high of 103 set back in 1893. Now, Sunday is going to bring more sunshine, not quite as hot with a high right at 100. Keep in mind that heat index could make it feel a good bit hotter than it really is. We are up to 93 degrees right now. The heat index 110 at San Antonio's Severe Weather Station. I'm Christian Blood. Stay connected. 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
2: Nathan has taught me to embrace the moment. Age-wise, I mean, I'm in my late 60s. I'm old enough to be his grandfather. Will he be embarrassed to acknowledge me as his dad? I think the most important thing we can do is let them know that they're safe, that they're valued and cared for and loved, and that they're important.
23: I knew I wanted to be adopted by him because of how he taught me to be the person who I am today. And it's coming from a dad that didn't expect to become a dad. And I feel very proud to be his son.
2: I was what he needed, and he was what I needed. 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
3: The Markley, Van Camp, and Robbins Show. Jamie Markley, David Van Camp, Scott Robbins. The video of Zoran Mamdani and AOC is being shared all over the place.
9: Oh, yeah, because while there are people crying as the victims of 9/11's names are being read at this Ground Zero ceremony, they're spotted just having a friendly little chat and sort of yucking it up, laughing, smiling, having a grand old time, catching up.
3: Man, oh, man. They don't understand optics. I thought they were both pros at this.
9: Yeah, well, they didn't think that the cameras would be on them.
10: It is. You have to assume the camera's always going to be on you if you're him.
3: Yeah, or her.
10: Yeah, well, I did. Yeah, and together, holy cow!
9: I did notice that the camera seemed, at least in the clip that I've seen, camera pans away pretty quickly.
3: Yeah,
9: it's like somebody in the control room is like, "Uh-oh."
3: Yeah. Okay, you can go off of that. And again, the guy that's crying right before the shot goes to him, he's got his head down. It's like he's leaning against this small little wall, and his head is down on his arms, and you can tell he's just sobbing. And do you understand why? I mean, I just heard the audio again of this woman that called her husband to tell him that she loved him.
4: she was in the plane that hit the second tower. She knew something was wrong and was, she was, it was weird. She's trying to like

0: let him know it's okay, but please tell all of my family that I love them. It's like she knew that there was a good chance she wasn't going to make it, but at the same time didn't want to worry him too much. And she was saying, if you're there, pick up. But he wasn't there, and she just left a message. Heard a lot of those, man. It's gut-wrenching. And I do think it's good to remember exactly what happened that day. So many people don't. It's also good, obviously, if you have kids.
1: Yeah.
0: Depending on age, of course. But to let them know exactly what happened and why it happened.
1: Well, because they may not be taught it.
0: Exactly.
1: Anywhere else. I mean, you're kind of up to the parents to do that, yes.
0: Pretty much with everything.
1: Yeah. Well, yeah.
0: But that's one of those where you used to just think, well, that's going to be taught.
1: Yeah, well, yeah.
0: No.
2: No. What do you think is the appropriate age to start talking to them now that it's a historical event 25 years ago? And I'm actually honestly asking because I don't know if my daughter's going to hear about it. She's in first grade. I don't know if that's something that they tell the kids about in first grade.
0: I don't think so.
1: I doubt it. I'm trying to remember when I learned about, like, World War II. It was in school.
0: Yeah.
1: And my dad, because he had an uncle that was shot down in World War II as a pilot. But so I learned about it. But at the same time, I'm trying to remember when they introduced it as a subject in terms of school. I'm thinking it was, like, fifth, sixth grade.
0: That's what
1: maybe.
0: I was thinking, like 10 to 12 years old.
1: Yeah, I was right around that age, I think, if I remember correctly.
0: Yeah. That's what would seem appropriate.
1: You know, Vietnam we were taught about. You know, Vietnam I remember. Because, you know, at the end of the war, I was, you know, old enough to absorb news. So, yeah.
0: Yeah.
1: But, yeah, I was.
0: Plus, you had to register for the draft.
1: I didn't. Mine was the first year where you didn't have to. Where you had to register, but you weren't. There was no selective service.
0: Right.
1: Yeah, okay.
0: You had to register.
1: Yeah, I did have to register, yes.
0: I'm like, how did you not have to register?
1: No, I did.
2: I had to register.
1: Mine was the first group that there was no selective service.
0: Got it.
1: So, you know, you register just in case, you know, all hell breaks loose.
0: Yeah.
1: But if it doesn't, then it was all volunteer at that point, so.
0: Yeah. You know, I saw a few, you know, different either news services or websites giving, you know, tips on how to talk to kids.
1: Right.
0: About 9/11.
1: Yeah, that is interesting. Curious as to how you broach that subject.
0: Yeah, and I would say for the most part, it was advice that I wouldn't agree with, but that's usually the way it goes with a lot of these
1: oh, really?
0: Types of places. I'm yes.
1: Not completely surprised at that.
0: Yeah. Because in this, all of it, it's like six different things. None of them mention to talk about who was responsible and why.
2: Golly.
0: That seems to be, you know, pretty important.
2: That is a big part of it, yes.
0: The story. David, you had a couple of clips from family. Go ahead, you're laughing.
2: Well, I'm sorry, it's so ridiculous. You can't talk about who did it and why.
1: Right.
2: That's like, yeah, and then a lot of Jews in Europe were mass murdered by people. We're not going to talk about what they believed, but just they just died. They were killed, okay? That's it.
0: Dude. People are afraid to do it. It seems like so many in the country have been conditioned to almost not even bring it up because that'd be Islamophobic.
2: Yeah, like, you would never do that. Like the genocide in Rwanda. You're like, yeah, a bunch of people just didn't kind of like each other and they just killed each other. I don't know. You're going to ask your mother. You know?
1: Like, right.
0: Right.
2: What yeah. is that?
0: Yes. You had a couple of clips of some people talking about the deep state on this one.
2: Oh, yeah. So during the 9/11 remembrance ceremony where they're reading the names of the victims, families of the victims are up there reading. This guy lost his aunt and went kind of scorched earth on the government.
0: Okay.
3: For 25 years, the deep state has hidden the truth about what happened that day 25 years ago. President Trump, you're our last hope. Release the unredacted files that implicate Saudi Arabia while what's left of the victims' families are still alive to see it.
0: I think it's a valid point.
2: Yeah.
0: Mm-hmm. Saudi Arabia. By the way, side note, do you guys see anything about TMZ with their own documentary? Have you heard about this at all?
1: No.
0: About the fifth plane?
2: No, I haven't heard anything about that.
0: Okay, let me bring this up. Because if you're online at all, you'll see all the different conspiracy theories
1: out
0: there.
1: Yeah, there are millions.
0: Oh, yeah. And some of them are batnuts crazy, and others at least have some sort of fact where you're like, oh, well, I wonder what that's really all about. This documentary, it's not coming up. Now I'm like, okay, we're going on limited amount of sleep after flight being delayed multiple times.
1: Well, we got to get into that at some point today.
0: Was there a fever dream? No. Yeah, exclusive. TMZ, a fifth plane was targeted for mass destruction, something the government does not want you to know. So says the pilot, the flight attendants, the airline's dispatcher, and others. I think I've seen some stuff on this over the years, but now I forget what I've read.
2: Yeah.
0: Because it would have been like, I don't know, 17 years ago.
1: So they're maintaining there was a secret flight that we missed?
0: Scheduled to take off from JFK at 9 a.m.
1: And what happened?
0: It didn't take off, but there's been interviews with the crew and different people, and they did not want people to know that there was actually another plane that was designated.
2: Like they were able to stop it before it took off.
0: Yes, and there's hard evidence people were hiding in the hatch of the plane, only to surface after the plane was evacuated and locked, presumably looking to recover incriminating evidence. And the FBI secretly interviewed the entire flight crew and even presented them with a lineup. Yet Flight 23 became a deep, dark secret. The government, the FBI, and the United Airlines have all been radio silent. Watch TMZ Investigates 9/11, the fifth plane on YouTube.
2: All right.
0: I haven't seen it, but I knew I saw something on that. But there's a bunch of them out there. And some have released other videos saying, see, here's the actual plane that's going into, you know, the second tower.
1: Yeah.
0: Some are like, there's no plane.
2: Yeah.
0: And then people saying there was no plane with the Pentagon. That's gone on for a long time.
2: Oh, yeah. And jet fuel can't melt steel beams or whatever.
1: Right.
2: It's like, well, it doesn't have to melt it. It just has to break the structural integrity of it, which happens at about 1,200 degrees, which is well within the range of burning jet fuel.
0: Yes. So.
1: And that started like 48 hours after.
2: I don't remember it that quickly.
1: It was
2: quick. I thought it was a few months before that really started gaining traction. Now, if Twitter had been around then it would have happened within like 48 seconds.
0: Oh, yeah. Yeah, I hadn't heard any of that. Like, I don't remember it right away, but I remember it, you know, like later on.
1: It was just the conspiracy theories you knew were going to start rolling.
0: Well, at first, it was who's responsible?
2: Yeah.
0: Because you're watching it throughout the day, and they're like, well, it could be this bin Laden guy. And then you were learning more about that. And then it was the apology of, well, what did we do to get them to hate us?
2: Yeah.
0: It's all of that.
1: It was really an FFA group in Billings, Montana.
0: No, of course not.
1: I mean, you see, you had all the crazy theories. It was just nuts there.
0: Well, you're friends with a lot of those people. I didn't run with them, so I didn't hear them.
1: I heard from a lot of them, yes. You know, you guys should look into this.
0: Because you,
1: like, you know what?
0: You had just been doing talk radio a short time.
1: Yeah, not long. No,
0: like a year or two.
1: Yeah, a couple of years.
0: Yeah, I was still playing AC/DC.
1: Yeah.
0: So, yeah.
1: Well, because, I mean, the day you can never forget. But, I mean, because I was on the air when it happened. So.
0: Right.
1: Yeah.
0: And then you had to stay on for quite a long time.
1: Stayed on for a while and then hit the town and went and talked to a bunch of people, interviewed them, and it was quite time, man.
0: It was something, man.
1: You know, the thing, I'll mention this real quick because of the divisive times we live in, and we certainly do, but I can remember going to work, and I did the morning show, going to work the next morning, and it's like every street light, we were urged to turn on your street lights in honor of the victims. Or not street lights, but your porch lights. So every
0: how did you do that?
1: Yeah, every porch.
0: How did you turn on your street? What? They don't come on?
1: Then 90 minutes of sleep will get to you. But so every porch light was on. On every street, I mean, that I went down on my way to work. It was like this totally unifying experience, you know, that I've never seen since, may never see again.
0: Well, it was for months, man.
1: Oh, yeah.
0: If you got on the elevator, you were passing someone that you didn't know. People were speaking to each other.
1: Oh, yeah.
0: Hey, what's going on? Hey, hello.
1: There was this America Together pride that was taking place. And like,
0: oh, you flags in on your car.
1: We're coming for you now. Yeah.
0: Oh, yeah, yeah, yeah. Yep, no doubt.
1: Now it's like, well, you need to understand.
0: Right. Okay, the Clancy trial is still getting a lot of talk. Oprah was talking to somebody? I didn't know Oprah was still doing this gig.
2: Oh, well, she did like a town hall style show with a bunch of women about like a lot, like dozens of women in this room, talking about the Lindsay Clancy trial and you know, trying to say, hey, can you understand how hormones can do things to people? She brought up two women, one middle-aged and one younger, and the younger woman was like, yeah, she's a murderer. And Oprah just couldn't believe it.
0: Really?
2: Yeah.
4: Yeah, we have opposing views.
5: We do, and I think, you know, I say to her, I think so she hasn't gone through it. She's not a mother, so she doesn't know how it feels to have a child.
6: And you disagree?
4: I disagree. I feel like I'm not with the majority right now. I do believe she's a murderer.
6: After all you've heard today, you still...
4: I'm an advocate for mental health.
6: Yeah.
4: It's just unfortunate, like... And she's so quick to say it. She's like, you've never had a baby. You don't understand what it's like to go through all the hormonal shifts. But I just feel as though these were not instant deaths. They weren't gunshots to the head. She was there strangling her kids three times. Mm-hmm. You're telling me, like, even after the first time, she couldn't snap out of it. You're watching the life leave your kids' eyes, you know? So... I know, I hear everybody's opinions, and God bless mothers, but at the same, I just don't understand how we can empathize with somebody that, they weren't strangers, they mm-hmm. were her kids.
0: Mm-hmm. Oh my gosh.
2: Yeah.
0: I mean,
1: I've heard this argument.
0: Postpartum is not a new thing.
2: Right. Well, I like, though, that she's just giving the common sense answer to that. And if you watch the video, there's so many just scowling people staring at her like, how dare you?
0: Oh, my gosh. Yeah, we're in a spiritual battle.
2: Yep.
0: No doubt about that. Okay. More in the remembrance of 9/11 and the five stories we're watching today. Straight ahead.
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19: 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It should be a vote that requires two-thirds vote before any property tax increase can ever be imposed on our fellow Texans. 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
1: The Markley, Van Camp, and Robbins Show. Jamie Markley, David Van Camp, Scott Robbins, and the five stories we're watching today.
29: One, two, three, four,
2: right,
29: five.
2: Number five, the Senate Leadership Fund is finally spending money for the Texas Senate race. The Texas PAC just reserved $50 million for Republican Senate nominee Ken Paxton. Number four, the Houthi rebels have basically completed their push to take control of Yemen's Red Sea coastline, tightening their grip on one of the most important shipping routes and delivering a big boost for their backers in Iran. Saudi Arabia, as of now, is saying, yeah, that's Yemen's problem. Awesome.
1: Religion of peace.
2: Yes. Number three, U.S. diesel prices hit a new record of over $6 a gallon nationwide. That is going to hurt at Walmart. Well, what, November?
1: Maybe a little before.
2: Yeah, in about a month we're going to hit that. Yikes. Let's see. Number two, consumer prices did rise. This is just overall inflation at 3.4% last month, the same pace as July, meaning the Federal Reserve might move to increase interest rates again. And number one, families of 9/11 victims demanded accountability for Saudi Arabia during the victim name reading ceremony today. Pretty stunning and dramatic move on their part. And those are the top five stories that we're watching today. 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
0: You know, we talked about something the other day with the Republican convention. We were there in Dallas, wondering about the timing, because Wednesday you had the kickoff of the NFL season.
2: Mm-hmm.
0: And then you had J.D. Vance keynote last night. Trump closed it out. But you knew there was not going to be a ton of talk about that today because it's the 25th anniversary of 9/11. Did the planners take all this into consideration? That's what you wonder.
2: Yeah. Yeah, I don't know.
0: For the most impact?
2: Yeah.
1: don't know, man. Bring that up. I don't know.
0: Maybe if you'd have waited a week?
2: I don't know.
1: Maybe there's scheduling conflicts, and who knows?
0: You don't know. No. But, I mean, I think it's a fair question.
1: Or maybe that was on purpose.
0: How?
1: Maybe to emphasize what the president has done or doing or continues to do.
0: But, again, you're competing for eyeballs.
2: Yeah.
0: And coverage.
1: Well, you know, it didn't spill over to the 11th, but you're right.
0: But, I mean, today.
1: I know what you mean. Yeah.
0: If it's not the anniversary, there's more talk about what happened last night.
1: I thought it was a little curious. I mean, the one thing that did pop out about last night was Trump was like, you know, vote for Republicans or go to hell. I'm paraphrasing.
2: You're right.
0: Yeah, you got to vote.
1: Yeah.
0: Or you go to hell.
1: You go to hell. Yeah.
0: That was a funny
1: line.
0: Which,
1: again, it's a troll job, but everybody freaked out.
0: Who freaked out?
1: All the left did. I saw it all over social media this morning.
0: Okay. All right.
1: Who is he to take me go to hell? He's the one that's going to go to hell.
0: Right. I'm
1: okay.
0: Sure.
1: Yeah.
0: Okay. You said, David, NBC actually praised this convention?
2: I thought this was shocking to me. Yeah, as they were wrapping up the coverage last night, one of the commentators comes on.
0: Okay, we'll hear part of this.
3: Here, as we watch this whole thing play out and the balloons are starting to come down, I think there was a lot of skepticism, even amongst Republicans, about the utility of this. But they're, in terms of stagecraft, I think they pulled this off. It was really well done in terms of the optics.
0: Yeah.
3: These pictures are going to resonate with some voters across the country. It's going to be able to be used.
0: Okay. Yeah. There is that. But you just wonder.
1: I understand what you're saying, yeah.
0: Oh, yeah. I got a hilarious piece of audio with the Clancy trial and more 9/11 straight ahead.
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5: Christian Blood in the KTSA newsroom. It's now been 25 years since the attacks of September 11th, 2001 in New York, Washington, D.C., and Shanksville, Pennsylvania. President Trump spoke earlier this morning at the Pentagon, and his goal is trying to make sure an attack like these never happen again.
6: We salute our first responders and law enforcement, and we love them. And we salute the service members working right now to ensure the world's number one sponsor of terror, the Islamic Republic of Iran, will never, ever have a nuclear weapon.
5: All in all, the attacks killed close to 3,000 people that day, and many others have died since due to exposure to harmful environmental conditions in New York City. You can catch up with what's happening across the U.S. at KTSA.com. In the 25 years since 9/11, there's been what some call a dramatic shift when it comes to warfare. Instead of commandeering a plane, now some enemies use cyber tools to attack critical infrastructure.
7: They're attacking things like small-town water systems,
8: which generally, typically don't have the best cyber defenses up.
7: That is Professor Mark Kilgard, UT San Antonio, part of a counterterrorism committee formed after 9/11. He says cyber attacks have only become more frequent and powerful.
8: Then they're critical infrastructure. When people don't have water, that's a real issue.
7: And that, he predicts, will not stop. John Cruz, KTSA News.
5: Now your KTSA Stevens Roofing AccuWeather forecast, hot and sunny all weekend long, 103 tomorrow. That could beat a record. Up to 97 right now, the heat index 113, San Antonio Severe Weather Station. I'm Christian Blood. 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
10: Hey, it's Trey here from a friends over at Here in Texas. People that really changed my life and added to the quality of my life. You know, I was born with hearing loss. It was an impairment that I had for my entire life. But being in radio and driving race cars, flying airplanes, riding motorcycles, shooting guns, and playing really loud guitars, all those things, that certainly didn't help. So my hearing got worse over time. But I went to see Dr. Sally and the team at Here, H-E-A-R, here in Texas. She tested my hearing, found out exactly what was going on, and then prescribed hearing aids for my particular hearing loss. And I'll tell you, the very first time my wife said hello to me when I was wearing my hearing aids, it was such an emotional event because I could finally hear her. After 43 years of marriage, listening to her through a glass, all of a sudden, I heard her angelic voice perfectly. Let that be your experience too. 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
15: The Markley Van Camp and Robbins Show. Jamie Markley, David Van Camp, Scott Robbins. I'm losing my voice. All right, we're all right.
1: Yeah, we're fine.
15: Yeah, I got back from Dallas. Good time there. A little problem with the flight, but it's all right. It's good.
1: Little problem.
15: I know you're going on very little sleep. We're going on a little sleep, but that's all right.
1: Yeah.
15: No problem.
1: Changed
15: just makes the takes hotter.
1: 3 times.
15: Yeah, that's all right.
1: You're in gate F. No, you're in gate G. No, you're in gate I. What is going on?
15: The good thing is, under that kind of annoyance,
1: yeah,
15: you're very cool about it. You don't lash out. You don't constantly...
1: I didn't lash out at anybody in particular.
2: Who did you make cry?
1: I didn't make anybody cry.
15: No. No, I'm just saying, it's not like he will roll with it and say, hey, you know, we're still going to get home. It's going to be okay. What?
1: I know. Just, well, you know, and here's the thing. I mean, you guys may not know this, but, you know, we're sitting there in the airplane, finally get on the plane, like late.
15: Yeah.
1: Because we had another a woman who was the nose pierced girl.
15: Oh, with the Harry Potter purse?
1: Harry Potter purse. Who, for some reason, couldn't figure out how to get on the flight that she was supposed to get on.
15: Oh, with the 10 to 15 minute conversation with the one worker?
1: Yeah, and it just over and
15: because
1: and over.
15: We're supposed to board, and all of a sudden the boarding stops for this conversation that's going on.
1: Yeah, that lasts at least 10 minutes, if not longer.
15: Yeah.
1: And it's like, what is going on here? So I'm thinking...
15: She looked very conservative, too.
1: Yeah.
17: Hello! Yeah.
1: She had the backpack on and the nose ring. And, yeah, she was. Anyway, that happened. So we get on the plane, right? We're on the plane.
15: Yeah.
1: So, okay, all right, we're going to be late, but not that bad, right?
15: Yeah, we're late.
1: So the captain comes on and goes, ladies and gentlemen, there is the VIP leaving the airport. And so there will be about a 45-minute to an hour delay. What?
15: Yeah, can't get to the runway.
1: 45 minutes from now. Well, the only thing I can think of is it's Trump.
0: Well, of course.
2: It'd have been.
1: And so I asked one of the flight attendants, I said, by the way, is that Trump? She goes, yeah, I think it is. So we're coming off the plane, and I say to the pilot, so who was the VIP? And he said, it was Trump. I said, okay. They'd shut everything down. Well, no one was leaving. No one was coming in. Nothing was happening.
0: He's the president, Scott.
1: I understand that. But it's just like to be caught up in something like that.
16: Scott!
1: is really something.
2: That's what happens, though. They got to clear the runway. They got to get everybody on board, and they can't have the riffraff clogging up the airspace.
1: And then they were like, well, we're going to push off, and hopefully we'll be able to, you know, get this thing in the air. But, you know, we got a lot of flights going out right now because they all got backed up. A lot of guys coming in.
0: But you just rolled with it. You just took it as it come. No, you freaking didn't. Of course not.
1: Yeah.
0: You made it very pleasant for me.
1: I'm
16: sorry, women. Damn it.
1: You just put on headphones at some point and just stopped listening.
0: Yeah, and you were saying something, and I just kept pointing to the earbud.
1: I know you did.
0: I'm listening to Avenged Sevenfold. Anything? I need something louder. I can't take it anymore.
1: I'm just done talking to you.
2: I was listening to comedy albums in my truck. Yeah. Driving down 35. It was awesome.
1: Yeah. Well. Oh, yeah. I was like, God, we could have ridden with Van Camp and gotten home quicker.
0: All I kept saying was, you know what? Because I was looking at all this stuff for the remembrance of 9/11, and all I could think is these family members. So I would every once in a while just say, you know, yeah, this is a pain in the neck. However, we got it pretty good.
1: Oh,
0: it's
1: no
0: not
1: question.
0: So bad. But you didn't want to hear that at that time.
1: Well, it's not that I didn't want to hear it. Now that I don't believe it. It's just like, what is going... And you said to me, if it weren't for Harry Potter backpack and the nose ring girl, we would have left.
0: Because it would have been 10 minutes earlier, because the...
1: We had a window.
0: Pilot said, he goes, we just missed it, getting out there ahead of time.
2: Yeah. Oh, no.
0: Yeah.
1: But Harry Potter nose ring held everything up.
0: Yeah. So there you go.
1: She didn't understand it's how to get on a plane.
0: But we got on the plane. We got home safe. It's all good,
1: we did.
0: Man.
1: Yeah, it was. And they really did make up a lot of time in the air. So it wasn't nearly as bad as I thought it was going to be.
0: All right. Are you done complaining?
1: No, it was just weird. I could tell.
0: No, we're moving on. I'm telling you right now, we're moving on. We got other clips to get
1: to. You're running the control over there. You can do whatever you want.
0: No more bitching. My gosh.
1: I'm not. It's an observation.
0: Yeah.
1: And you know, some people were asked, did you see Air Force One? And no, we didn't.
0: Okay.
1: It would have been cooler if we did.
0: You ready to move on now?
1: Yeah, whenever you're ready.
0: Okay.
1: That's fine. Go ahead.
0: All right. Let's get to Abdul, since on the remembrance of 9/11, he is going to talk about how it was a terrible day.
2: Yeah.
0: Is he?
2: Yeah, this is the Michigan Democrat Senate candidate, Abdul El-Sayed. He spent the last couple of weeks explaining away past statements, kind of sort of justifying, he would say contextualizing 9/11, or saying that we should center the people affected by the ensuing war. He also has tried to distance himself from commentator Hassan Piker, who says America deserved 9/11. Well, then today, his team got on the old ChatGPT and wrote him a nice robot heartfelt tribute to the victims of this terror attack.
0: Okay.
18: They didn't just attack America that day. They attacked the idea of America, the notion of a nation brought together by ideals where it doesn't matter how you pray or if you pray at all. A place where freedom and commitment to justice bind us, even if, at times, we struggle to fully realize it. Today, on 9/11, we honor the...
0: Oh, you mean the place that you want to tear apart?
2: Yeah.
0: That place? Mm-hmm. Okay.
18: We honor the lives that were taken from us in a terrible act of terrorism. Nothing can justify the murder of innocent civilians. Nothing.
0: I don't believe you.
18: And on this day, we mourn the victims, their families, and the destruction those terrorists caused. They tried to diminish America. They tried to make her smaller. They tried to turn us against each other. They failed.
0: Did they?
18: We honor today the memories
0: you're
18: of
0: those here
18: who were lost by doing what her attackers and detractors could never do. By building, we build an America that is bigger.
0: No, you want to tear it apart.
18: More empowering, more just.
0: I don't know who's more full of than him or Tallarico.
2: I think it's like, him. I think he's more sinister than Tallarico, and I think Tallarico is very sinister. But
0: I'm just saying full of baloney.
2: Oh, him.
0: Of representing
2: what
0: they're really about. Probably him.
2: Well, and also, you know, people who are getting pretty good at spotting AI text, the number of it's not this, it's that, that's like a crutch that ChatGPT has and a lot of LLMs have. That was totally written, at least in part. You know, they may have massaged some of the language, but the structure of that was almost certainly AI.
0: Man, you know, hearing that, I don't think we have time for this right now. Okay, I'll just tell you. It was, I think it was called That Southern Girl on X, wrote this thing. I was just reminded of it as he was spewing forth this nonsense. It was like this little note that said, "Dear Muslims, my family and I have decided

0: move from the United States to a Muslim country. We haven't picked which one yet. We're still comparing which one offers the best benefits package. All my neighbors want to come too, and my neighbors' neighbors and their friends' friends. Millions of us will show up with suitcases and a sense of entitlement. And as a large Christian community, we'll need a few small changes. Please start building churches immediately. Real churches with nice loud bells, the kind that can be heard in the town square. It goes on with different things. We will gather to pray to our Almighty God on your streets and your parks and on the lawns of your mosques. And we'll be an oppressed minority, so you'll have to be understanding and adapt to our ways of life. Every supermarket is going to have to stock real pork, ham, bacon. We're bringing our dogs, too.
1: Uh-oh.
0: Okay? So you'll need dog parks. And when the weather's nice, dudes go shirtless and ladies like to wear shorts and tank tops. You need to adapt. Okay? And while we're at it, some of your religious holidays are a bit too much. They could offend the Christian community, so we'd appreciate it if you discreetly just kind of get rid of them. And in schools and workplaces, our kids and employees must be able to wear large crosses, say prayers, eat ham sandwiches in the cafeteria. Yes. And learn Christian principles without anyone getting criticized. We also demand chapels or Christian prayer rooms in every building, plus translators, because we have no intention of learning Arabic. And if any of this is rejected, please send a list of police station addresses so we can report you for discrimination, Christianophobia, racism, and anything we don't like. So yeah, we appreciate it, and thanks in advance for your tolerance and compassion. After all, diversity is our strength. Thank you. A very reasonable Christian. There you go. I thought that was fantastic.
2: I like that.
0: That's pretty good, man.
2: That's pretty good.
0: All right, with that, if we don't have time, that'll be my story.
2: All right.
0: But I have another one. But we do this a couple of times a day. Go around the table. May not be the biggest story out there, but it caught your attention. So, David, what's your story here?
2: My story is Secretary Mark Wayne Mullen, Secretary of the Department of Homeland Security, says the government knows Representative Ilhan Omar married her brother in an effort to bring him to the United States. He was talking to Benny Johnson. He said, we know that she married her brother to try to bring him into the United States. And he said, something's going to happen. There's an investigation ongoing.
3: Oh, boy.
2: That's a pretty major claim. And, boy, if this turns out to be one of those, like, Pam Bondi, I have documents on my desk moments, he's going to be shown the boot.
0: Yeah, I don't think so. When people have investigated this,
2: yeah,
0: they had the goods. Oh, my gosh. Yeah, that'll be something.
4: Some people did something.
0: Yeah, they did.
5: Can't wait.
0: All right, Scotty, what do you got for your story?
5: We're talking about school curriculums right now and the teaching of 9/11 and if that's happening at all. One of the schools that was mentioned in this piece I wrote was Fairfax County. That's the border, many residents between that and the Pentagon, actually. It's very close. So one of the moms brought home this piece of curriculum floating around. Fairfax County's new 9/11 teaching guide devotes roughly half of its content to creating, quote, safe spaces for Muslim and Middle Eastern students, while mentioning military families three times and first responders one time. The guide also includes the do and don't list for teachers. Among the don'ts, don't associate the 9/11 attacks with Islam or Muslims.
0: That sounds like ABC News.
5: Right. Don't center the extremist or the acts of the extremists.
0: Unreal.
5: That's just a sampling of what's going on in Fairfax County as we were talking about whether it's going to be taught in schools or not.
0: Oh, man. Not even surprised.
5: Jeez.
0: For my story, happy to see this. There's been a little backlash toward Lindsay Clancy from some women out there that have learned more about her.
2: Oh, yeah?
0: Including this particular black woman that posted on social media. She feels a little hoodwinked, actually, about what was sold to her. And I think I said it to Andres. He got all the bad words out.
5: Okay, David, just in case.
2: All right,
5: just in case. Thank you.
0: I had him take out all the B words. She says, bitch, a lot.
5: Okay.
0: And then there was a mofo, I think, in there, something like that. But anyway.
6: Okay. We're talking about some, put yourself in Lindsay's shoes, you know what I mean? Like, he was rich. I'm finding out more and more about this every day. I didn't know this was a rich we were speaking on behalf of. I didn't know her husband made $40,000 a month and didn't have to work. I didn't know she had a maid. I didn't know she had a housekeeper. I didn't know she had a nanny. I didn't know her kids went to school 3 days out the week. I

0: got two stories in their house. Money.
1: If you got two stories in your house, you got a lot of money.
2: Yeah.
1: She's not going to feel bad for her. Again, if it's a poor person, you can totally understand. Then you can see it. Then, hey, you strangle them, of course. But that rich, are you kidding me?
2: It's the weirdest, like you're applauding, then she gets to that part, like, oh, no.
1: Okay, got a news update, and we'll set you up with our Friday Five in just a few.
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5: Well, U.S. officials confirming strikes on Saudi pumping stations with drones likely launched from Iraq. So that is creating a double choke point in the Middle East when it comes to exporting oil and gas.
4: Wow.
5: So this is a bad idea. This is a bad thing that's happening right now.
4: No kidding. You know, we've heard so many different stories of different heroes from 9/11. I mean, this is just like one of many.
6: I was packing my bag, and I noticed Jim Berger walk past, and he had earlier heard me say that a bomb had gone off. And he came by to tell us that he had heard that it was actually a plane that had gone into the North Tower, Tower 1. So if you were at the 92nd floor or above, there was no escape. And what had started as a beautiful day was now turning brown. There was paper swirling outside our window. And at that point, it's when Jim said, time to go home. And we thought, this is great. It's not even 9 a.m. And we were headed home. As I headed to the elevators, Jim went down the corridor. He was doing another sweep of the floor. He wanted to make sure everybody knew there was time to go and there was nobody left. Jim did not make it out.
4: You hear so many stories like that, man. So as we're thinking about that, like, what are we going to do for a Friday 5, 9/11? You could only really come up with just heroes.
3: Right.
4: And celebrate the heroes of that day. So we're doing songs with hero in the title. Rank it as we always do. And if you want to get in early, the number 1-888-485-MVCR. Again, 1-888-485-MVCR. Songs with hero in the title for the Friday 5. Next.
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14: Here's Governor Greg Abbott on his plan to control property taxes.
15: The state of Texas does not impose a property tax. 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So the first thing we got to do is to stop the spending that leads to property tax increases. 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It should be a vote that requires two-thirds vote before any property tax increase can ever be imposed on our fellow Texans. You're going to be able to live in your home for the rest of your lives without being priced out of it.
14: Protecting homeowners, lowering property taxes. That's Governor Greg Abbott.
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17: It's 1 o'clock, KTSA, San Antonio. I'm Christian Blood. Dangerous heat continues for the Alamo City and the surrounding area. We're not too far away from some heat advisories or warnings. We're keeping our eyes on it. We'll get the latest in KTSA AccuWeather coming up. On the 25th anniversary of the deadliest terrorist attack ever on U.S. soil, the Department of Homeland Security is coming into focus. Director Mark Wayne Mullen points out why he thinks sanctuary cities are a bigger problem than some realize.
18: When you become a sanctuary city and you're not supporting law enforcement, you're not allowing law enforcement to do their job, it's a safe haven that incubates terrorist activity.
17: Under the Biden administration, as many as 20 million illegal aliens entered the U.S. by simply crossing the southern border. Some of those who crossed came from the Middle East, and many ran directly to so-called sanctuary cities to hide from federal immigration laws. Close to 3,000 people were killed on September 11th, 2001. Traffic's flowing again around American Airlines Center downtown Dallas after the Republican midterm convention wrapped up last night. Thursday night's close included speeches from President Trump and Vice President J.D. Vance, as well as several other prominent Texas politicians. Dallas Mayor Eric Johnson bragged about switching from the Democrat Party to the GOP shortly after his election back in 2023. Now your KTSA Stevens Roofing AccuWeather forecast. Hot this afternoon, high near 101. That's going to be the story for the weekend and also early next week. As a matter of fact, a record of 102 is expected tomorrow. And that's going to be just 1 degree below the record high of 103 set back in 1893. We'll keep you posted. 93 degrees right now, a heat index of 111 at San Antonio's severe weather station. I'm Christian Blood. Stay connected. 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

0: normal is broke and common sense is weird. So we're here to help you transform your life. From the Ramsey Network and the Fairwinds Credit Union Studio, this is The Ramsey Show. I'm George Camel, joined by Dr. John Deloney, and we're taking your calls for the next couple of hours. You can call this number, 888-825-5225. You jump into the conversation. David is in Indianapolis to kick us off. What's going on, David? How can we help?
1: Hey, first off, big fans. John Deloney, I've listened to so much of your stuff. George, love your YouTube channel. It's great.
0: Thank you.
1: So I have an interesting situation. So me and my wife, following the baby steps, paid off approximately $60,000 in the past, 7 months or so.
0: Wow.
1: Really the last 2 years, if you include everything. And it's been great. On the flip side, my brother has not done that, and they got themselves into some financial trouble, and my parents have ended up giving them $80,000. And so it kind of feels like every time they get in trouble, they are using my parents to try to get out of it, and my parents keep letting them do this. And meanwhile, it feels like we're being punished because we're over here doing our own thing, paying off our debt, and do it the right way.
0: Can I rephrase this, and you tell me if I'm right?
1: Okay, go ahead.
0: Your brother is the prodigal son, and dad threw him a party and said, here's a big old check, bud, even though you've been misbehaving. And you're out here doing your homework and eating your vegetables, getting jack squat. And there's a little bit of resentment bubbling up.
1: That's exactly right. That's very similar.
2: How are you being punished?
1: Well, I guess at the end of the day, it feels like we aren't receiving the same kind of treatment that
2: you're 100% not. No question. Like okay. No question about it. You're not getting $80,000 checks in the mail. No question. But how are you being punished?
1: I guess we wouldn't. To call it a punishment is not right. It would just be unequal treatment.
2: Let me take a one step deeper. How are you a victim here? Because here's what I'm hearing. I'm hearing a man who looked himself in the mirror, got on board, him and his wife got together, and y'all conquered a really, like, seemingly impossible.

0: thing together for 2 years. And you've changed the life of you and your wife. You've changed the life of any kids that will come along the way.
1: Yeah.
0: Like, how are you being wronged here?
1: You're right. And we're stoked about that. And I think in that perspective, we don't feel wronged, but we feel some resentment towards my brother for continuing to take advantage of my parents.
0: It's not your brother. Your brother's going to brother. He's doing his thing. You're mad at your mom and your dad.
1: Yeah.
0: Direct that where it goes.
1: Continuing to let them do it.
0: You've been mad at your brother for years. This isn't new. You're upset that your parents are contributing to him not making wise financial choices. But here's the problem.
1: Yes.
0: They didn't call and ask you. And so you projecting yourself into their heart and mind, into their money, into their decisions, it sounds crazy. It's a choice that you're making on a minute-by-minute basis to be miserable in your own skin.
1: Mm-hmm.
0: Right? And, dude, listen, yeah. I completely understand the frustration. Like, you're not out to lunch. Your frustration is right. I get it. And I'm not going to let that into my home. Because the home that me and my wife are building is full of laughter and warmth and freedom and joy and all the making out we want to do. Like, we've created this thing, right? And I'm not going to
1: making out 100%.
0: It's going to stop at the door like a vampire. I'm not going to welcome it in. And have you sat down with your folks?
1: I've had many conversations with them.
0: Okay. Have you had the conversation where you feel at peace? Having said what you like believe.
1: Yes and no. It just feels like they don't listen a lot of the times.
0: Okay. Are they ever going to change their mind? Is there ever a conversation you can have and they're going to go, God, dude, you know what? You're right. We're not helping. And by the way, here's $50,000. You think that's ever going to happen?
1: I hope so. No. I don't think that's going
0: to
1: happen.
0: Okay. So again, you're right to be frustrated. You're right to be upset. And it may even be contributing to I can tell you, it's probably going to continue to negatively impact your brother because he's not going to develop the skills and the muscle that you and your wife have developed, right? And you've exercised, like, you've a person of character. You've looked at people in the eye. You've come to them. You've said, here's the problem. Here's what I'm frustrated with. And they've looked at you through their actions and said, I don't really care what you say. We're going to do what we're going to do. And so then to pick that cinder block up every day and keep carrying it to the point of resentment, man, that's at some point that choice becomes yours. And I would suggest, man, you've worked so freaking hard to bring peace into your home. Leave that cinder block out in the street, man. Don't bring that inside. And here's the thing. What you don't know is, and again, I'm making this up. At the end of the day, we all make up stories, okay? We're storytellers. That's who we are. The story you're making up is, they're going to drain themselves. Your brother's a bottomless pit of bad choices, and you're going to end up with nothing. That's a story you're making up. It could be true. It might probably be true. You could also wake up every day telling yourself the story. They've put my money aside, my inheritance aside, and they're going to do right by us later. And I'm going to live in that kind of freedom and peace.
1: Yeah, that makes sense.
0: And one of those stories that you make up will kill you, and one of those stories will give you life.
1: Yeah.
2: Do you believe your parents love you?
1: I do. Absolutely.
2: Okay. If that's the case, then love is not a finite pie where he got 90% and you got less now. It just looks different for different people. And they see a guy hurting out here, and they're giving a hungry guy a sandwich. And you're like, I got to go to the grocery store and make my own sandwiches. And you're like, you're right. They lowered the hoop for him while you've been training in the backyard shooting hoops, and you're thinking that's not fair. But the truth is, you're a better basketball player. That's great. You've earned it. You've got the blood, sweat, and tears to prove it, and you're going to be just fine without any help from your parents. And that's one of the most powerful gifts you've given yourselves, is not needing other people, not relying on other people financially.
0: But it does stink.
1: Yeah.
0: Hear me say it. It does stink.
2: And you're right to feel that way, and I would feel the exact same way if I was in your shoes. I would be calling this show complaining to John.
0: So in case you can't feel it, David, George and I are so on your team, we're talking to ourselves as we talk to you, okay?
1: Well, I appreciate that. I really do. And it makes sense. Everything you guys have said is makes sense. I think we're just gonna try to leave it at the door. We're going to keep doing our thing, and we'll just
0: Here's what I want you to do, okay? I want you to write your parents a letter, and I want your wife to write your parents a letter. God help you, never send this letter. And I want y'all to read each other the letter.
1: Okay.
0: And have that moment of grief and sadness, and then let's agree. We've said our piece to ourselves, to each other. We've shared what's on our hearts and minds together. We've told my parents to their face what we think is right and wrong, and they have said, we don't care, we're the parents, and it's our money, and we're going to go about having the greatest life we can have. That would be my path, man. That's you controlling what you can control, which is you.
2: This brings it back to one of the greatest life conundrums, that life isn't fair. In our minds, we think it should be. If I do XYZ, I should get XYZ. And it's not a clean formula.
0: It should.
2: Like that.
0: It just isn't. It's just not.

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2: Welcome back to the Ramsey Show. I'm here with Dr. John Deloney taking your calls. Robert is up next in Biloxi, Mississippi. What's going on, Robert?
3: Yes, sir. Me and my son run a auto restoration shop. We build classic cars.
2: Cool.
3: And, yeah, kind of. Or it used to be. Anyway, we are behind right now by about, I guess, 25, 30,000. And
2: what do you mean by behind?
3: Let me think. I guess you could say we started out not charging enough. And then it, I guess, turned into robbing Peter to pay Paul.
4: But I mean, are you 30 grand? Y'all are in the hole to repair the cars already in your bay, or are y'all
3: Correct.
4: Losing that much money like a month?
2: Or did you take out a loan for 30 grand?
3: No, we're behind to finish the cars that are already in the shop.
4: Ah, okay.
2: And what it's costing you versus what you're charging, there's a net loss of 30 grand.
3: Yes, sir.
2: Got it.
3: We're from a position. I guess we're fighting from a behind position right now.
4: Yeah,
3: what started out as not charging enough, but that problem has been corrected.
4: Okay.
3: But it just feels like we're never going to catch up.
4: Has that negatively impacted future business deals?
3: Yes, because now they're taking too long. So obviously the calls have slowed down because they're like, man, they've had my car, you know, wild, you know.
2: Is it just you two doing all of this work?
3: No, sir. We do have three full-time people.
2: Okay.
4: So what's the monthly hemorrhage on top of this?
3: So we're bringing, I guess right now we're bringing in about 12-2, and it's costing us around 10-7 to do that 12-2.
4: Yikes.
2: Do you have any debt?
3: I'll say it's going to take forever to catch that up. No, sir.
2: So there's no debt attached to the business or in your personal life?
3: No, sir.
4: Can I throw a couple of things at you as a complete idiot when it comes to this stuff?
3: Absolutely.
4: What does it look like? Like, so I can imagine, like, the only corollary I have is guitars. I like fancy guitars, and I don't have super fancy ones, but I like guys who work on super fancy guitars. There's a couple of guys in the building here that are legends in that world. And like, I understand that once you position yourself as we are classic car restorers, I would imagine, same as I only work on high end guitars, if that market dried up, it would feel like I was losing something to then go change pickups and cheap guitars. But I know this. I know that there's a guy here in town that will come to the office and pick my truck up and drive it back to his shop and change the oil on it and bring it back here. And I pay him well to do that because it lets me be with my daughter more, right? Are there things like that y'all could scramble for the next 6 months and do concierge oil changes, go fix tires, go do be on call 24/7 that would allow y'all to play catch up? While the heartbeat of what y'all love to do, which is restore classic cars, which by the way I love, but that business isn't holding water right now. I'm afraid in an effort to hang on to your dream, you're gonna have to close the whole thing.
3: Yes, sir.
4: You get what I'm saying? Is that possible? Do y'all have a way to scratch and claw and do other things?
3: I'm sure we probably do. Which I did, I guess. Didn't get, I guess, to my complete question too, if you don't mind.
4: Yeah,
3: go
4: for
3: it. I got to. I do have, I guess, my retirement. Me and my wife have been putting money into for years. I have the money there to repair it. And I didn't know if, one, I should take that money out to get it caught up and then, you know, potentially pay that back one day, even though it's paying myself back. But I would have to dip into my retirement fund, but I could fix it doing that.
2: How old are you?
3: 50.
2: Oh, boy. So you're basically going to take a loan out for 35% interest is what you're doing by doing that.
4: After penalties and taxes, you'll be taking a 35% loan.
2: While unplugging all that growth.
3: I didn't consider that.
2: So the stock market has doubled in the last 5 years. So if you had 100 grand sitting in there and you took it all.

0: out, you would have had 200 grand. Now you have zero. And so that's the two main concerns, is it's a really expensive loan, plus you're unplugging all the future growth, and now you're going to retire broke. So it's not worth the shortcut at this juncture. So here's what I would do, is look at the timeline. When do you actually need to make up the gap? Is this 2 months, 6 months?
1: I would say by the end of the year, so that puts us at, what, three?
0: Good.
1: 3 months.
0: So now we have some facts. We have 3 months to come up with 25 or 30 grand. And that can come from liquid savings, that can come from future income, that can come from selling things. So I would sit down. Do you do all the books in the business, or does someone control the finances?
1: My son does. We're
0: okay.
1: Partners in the business, and he kind of handles that.
0: So let's have a come-to-Jesus creative meeting where we go, these are the options we have. We can liquidate things that are easily liquidated, like assets, vehicles, whatever it may be. We can use cash and savings. We can sell other things, or we can scratch up some new income. Based on all that, how do we do that within 3 months? That's the goal.
2: Have y'all done that yet?
1: No, sir.
2: Okay. I think that conversation will be sobering on either end of the barbell. Either you guys will have a fire lit under your butt and you'll be like, oh, we see a pretty clear path, or you're going to realize the business as y'all dreamt it is no longer exists, and y'all need to make some other harder decisions. You get what I'm saying?
1: Yes, sir. And going by this, my only other question, I feel like I probably already know the answer to now, but I have it wrote down, so I'm going to say it, is we are in a bad location, and would it be worth going into retirement to get a better location with a larger building to try to further build a business once this is handled?
0: You're saying dip into retirement to move locations?
1: Into a larger one that would give us more, I guess, eye traffic. We have absolutely no traffic where we are now. We just do word of mouth, which actually was doing well until they started taking too long. But anyway, a larger building and better location. Yes.
2: Obviously, we would tell you the same answer is don't take a 35% loan from yourself plus minus future growth for a business. The bigger issue is, like, your business as you describe it is failing. Y'all make $1,800 a month in net profit.
0: And the failure will be worse than a newer, nicer location that has more expenses.
2: Yeah, it's not going to speed up your return rate on your cars. It's not, I mean, like, you haven't solved any of your business problems.
0: Once you're thriving and you've got a handle on all this and you can cash flow the move, absolutely do it. But right now, you're trying to solve one problem with a bad solution, which is if we move, everything will be fixed. I don't think that's the case.
2: And I'll tell you this, the mechanic that I trust and use on all my cars is in a way out of the way location. But that dude's reputation is so sterile, I could care less where he is, man.
1: Exactly.
2: It seems like that kind of work is like a 10-minute oil change. I can imagine you need to catch somebody's eye on a street corner, but
0: I mean, they're dropping the car once and picking it up once.
2: The work you're doing is destination work.
1: Yeah.
0: Okay. Is there anything you can back out of that would free up some of this money you're behind on?
2: That's what I was wondering. Can you go have a really?
1: I would have to look at that. That's a very good question that I honestly don't have the answer to now. So I don't want to lie to you.
0: Do they sign an agreement when they drop the car with you?
1: Most of the time, not. I'm in a small southern town, and most everything is done on, you know,
0: good old boy handshakes.
2: It might be that you end up with some egg on your face, but you have to go talk to two or three gentlemen whose car's been sitting in your shop untouched for 4 or 5 months and say, I'm not going to get to it. I can't do it. I'm sorry. And they may get upset with you and whatever, but that's just you. That may solve all of this problem for you. But yeah. I think you and your son need to have a bigger conversation about the systemic challenges in your business, because it's even if all cylinders are firing, you're making 12 grand and spending 10 and a half. That's just not a sustainable business.
0: Do you guys have any savings right now?
1: Well,
0: in the business
1: or
0: personal?
1: No, sir.
0: Okay. Do you have a wife?
1: One thing I will say, yes, sir, sure do.
0: She work outside the home?
1: Thank goodness she does, yes, sir.
0: Okay. Well, we might need to look at some other sources of income, and maybe you even go out and do something you're really good at and make really good hourly money doing it in the meantime, even if it means letting go of some clients to try to climb out of this. We're hoping for the best for you, man.

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3: Christian Blood in the KTSA newsroom. President Trump looking back at the attacks of September 11th, 2001. It's now been 25 years since that morning that stopped the world.
4: Today, as we remember the many lives lost on 9/11, we also give thanks for the countless lives saved by the immortal heroes of flight 93.
3: Trump said the attacks were carried out by pure evil that brought the country together, at least for some time.
4: In those harrowing days after the attacks, we saw the authentic spirit of our nation. We were all New Yorkers that day, every one of us. We were all New Yorkers.
3: Four planes were commandeered by terrorists with limited flight experience that morning. Each went down at different locations in New York, Washington, D.C., and Shanksville, Pennsylvania. We have more on today's ceremonies happening across the country, KTSA.com. AAA says the statewide average price for a gallon of regular unleaded is $3.84 right now, although you'll find prices at $4 a gallon and higher throughout Bexar County. Average price at the pump in San Antonio, $3.93. The national average is $4.29. Now your KTSA Stevens Roofing AccuWeather forecast. Going to be hot and sunny all weekend long. Almost no chance of rain. Could see a record high of 103 tomorrow. We got a shot at breaking a record. Overnight lows up and down the 70s, all depending on where you are. Up to 96 degrees right now. The heat index 111, San Antonio's severe weather station. And I'm Christian Blood. Stay connected with News Talk 550 KTSA and FM 1071.
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1: Hey, it's Trey here from a friends over at Here in Texas. 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
3: Welcome back to the Ramsey Show. John, there was a... In the dark corner of the personal finance YouTube internet...
4: Where you live?
3: There was a firestorm, and here's why. Graham Stephan,
4: who I love,
3: real estate investor, personal finance YouTuber. We've been friends for a while.
4: He's a great. I love him.
3: We've collabed a lot of Graham fans out there, and some people found Ramsey through him and found Graham through us. And he recently posted this video one day ago, million views. I paid off my 2.875% mortgage. Dave Ramsey was right.
4: Graham,
3: which is a great title, because famously, while Graham agrees with a lot of our teachings, and he's one of the most frugal people I know, he makes me look like a real big spender.
4: I always dreamed of having a segment on my show called The Spend-Off between you versus Graham. It would have been
3: brilliant.
4: Awesome.
3: There's still time. Awesome. So Graham posted this video, and it was 16 minutes of him basically saying what I have been telling him every time I've been hanging out with him, what Dave Ramsey told him, which is, yeah, but you got to just pay it off because the peace of mind is worth it. It's a weight off your shoulders. Life isn't about arbitrage and the spread. You're not taking into account risk. And it was 16 minutes of just, it sounded like we had infiltrated him. It was inception.
4: All right. Maybe.
3: Well, you know, why don't we roll we'll roll a 60-second version, a little montage, if you will, so you can get a taste for what happened in this video.
4: All right.
5: After years of telling people not to pay off low interest rate debt and arbitrage your money in the markets to make more money instead, I'm starting to think that maybe I was wrong. I never thought I would say this, but for the first time ever, kind of started to think that maybe Dave Ramsey has a point. Even though everything was on auto payment, I never accounted for the fact that every single mortgage became its own mini ecosystem of thinking. Honestly, I didn't even think this would be a thing until I started selling off my real estate. I'm talking the ones with 2.875% mortgages fixed for 30 years. And once those were sold, it just felt like an odd sigh of relief. It was as though something was taking up mental space in my head that I didn't even know existed until it was gone. That is why when it comes to the final piece of paying off your loan, it really just comes down to freedom.
3: I'm just gonna slow clap that one.
4: No, hold on. I have to say this. That's the first time I've seen this, and you're telling me about this. Like, I cannot, dude. I bet you didn't see this coming. I'm getting choked up. Here's why. Graham is somebody who I just love hanging out with, but also I have high respect for. But also, Graham has a whole bunch, like people follow him because he's brilliant and he's smart and he's got very clear ideas on how, and he lives what he preaches, which is rare these days. The world will shift, and the world that my kids are inheriting, that your kids are inheriting, will change when people have the courage to say, I was doing this, I had a lived experience, magic words, I was wrong, and here's what I'm doing now. And dude, just like, I applaud Graham for that level of character. That gives me a little sliver of hope in this world on fire we live in for the world my kids are growing up in. Like, bravo, brother. That's awesome.
3: Well, I got a real treat for you, John, because we have Graham on the line right now on video.
4: Graham!
3: What's going on, Graham?
4: What's up, brother?
6: Good.
4: I wouldn't have said nice things if I knew
6: I was on.
4: Yeah.

0: on the entire time. And you're like talking me off.
1: I wasn't going to say nice things.
0: In my ear, and I'm like, ah, man.
1: How are you, man?
0: I'm doing good.
1: Awesome,
0: good
1: dude.
0: Guys.
2: I got to know, this was not an April Fool's prank. You actually paid off your primary mortgage.
0: So this started with some rental properties that I had. And I kept them for years because all of them were locked at like 2.8% to 3.3%. And I kept them because I didn't want to give up that mortgage. Because to me, the mortgage was everything. And if inflation is, you know, 3 to 5%, assuming they're not lying about those numbers, it could be way higher than that. That's, you know, it's free money. And I started selling off these properties. And oh my gosh, it never hit me until I looked at Rocket Money. And I tracked my finances there, and I saw the debt category just, bloop, go down. I was like, wait a second. This is just a weird weight off my chest. Even though they were all cash flowing, they all did fine. It was just something for me that was just a bit of a sigh of relief that it just felt good to see that number go down. And then I asked on Twitter, and I sent you this link, that I asked if anyone regretted paying off their mortgage early, even the people with low interest. And I want to say 98% of people, not a single one was like, yeah, I have regrets. Everybody was like, yeah, I know I could have made more money in the markets, but just the feeling of having a paid off home, it just gave me a little more confidence, a little pep in the step.
2: Maybe so a couple inches taller. I love it. Man, that's so huge. Because we've argued about this for years, I feel like. Anytime I've been on Ice Coffee Hour, you've been on our show, we usually get into a debate about arbitrage and spreads, and I'm always like, man, it's more than about a spreadsheet. It's about living your life and risk and peace, and you guys were such, like, math logic people that I felt like I couldn't get through to you. So what finally did it? It wasn't me. Was it Dave Ramsey himself?
0: It was really just paying off those rental properties.
1: The feeling,
0: It was the feeling of doing that and then realizing, oh my gosh, it's just like I've gone to this arbitrage my entire life to, like, not nickel and dime, but like, oh, if I can make an extra dollar over here and I could do this and move this, or like, I would do it because I always just look at the numbers. I'm like, the numbers make sense. But when I started to get that peace of mind of just like, you know, maybe I'm not going to make as much money, but you know what? It's simpler. I don't have to think about it. It frees up some space for me to focus on something else. I'm not so stressed out all the time. It's just that's a feeling that I never really appreciated until, I want to say, this last year. And it all started, oddly enough, because I had this rental property where it made sense for, it's so dumb, but I calculated that I could take a pledged asset line at like 4.something% and build out this basically guest house. And I was able to make like a 15% cash on cash return on none of my own money. And I thought, well, man, this makes sense. I should do this. And it was the worst 9 months of my life dealing with construction in Los Angeles. And then I realized, what? Oh my God, for what? For what? I get to borrow this money over here and do this over here to make an extra. It was like 14 grand a year that I thought was, oh, that's going to be free. It was awful. The amount of stress and headache that that went into, I lost so much more money than I ever would have gained in years, just from lost opportunity cost because my mind was not fully present. And that's when I realized, you know what, I've taken this too far, and I think there's a value to simplicity and peace of mind that I never calculated until that experience.
2: Beautiful. So what would you tell someone, because we get these calls often on the show of, I'm confused. Why should I pay this off when I can make more in the market? What would you tell those people out there who are hanging on to those low interest rate mortgages going, I could pay it off, I could pay extra, but I just feel like there's better opportunities?
0: The thing is, mathematically, I do think that there are better opportunities out there. I mean, again, when you look at the numbers, it doesn't make sense on a primary residence, low interest rate mortgage, if you're taking the deduction on top of that. Like, my gosh, that mathematically pencils out. I would say for me, there is a quality of life improvement, but that doesn't also mean that you can't, you should be building also up an emergency fund. You should be maxing out retirement accounts. You should be investing. I wouldn't take down the emergency fund and not invest for the sake of paying down a mortgage. But I do think there's a value of peace of mind that comes with just having it paid off. as long as it's not done at the detriment to everything else. And when I cited these surveys, by the way, it said that one of the biggest quality of life improvements was also cash on hand.
3: Yeah.
0: And so not having like zero emergency fund, but you have a paid off house. It's having cash on the side led to more peace of mind than even having a paid off property. So I think there's something to be said about that.
3: Yeah.
2: Beautiful.
0: But otherwise, I think, you know, peace of mind, you got to calculate that.
3: Hey, bravo, brother.
2: Thanks for hanging out with us.
3: Not because you follow the Ramsey plan, but bravo for choosing peace. That's awesome, man. And, respect, man. Big time respect.
2: We'll see you, Graham. All right, I'm going to end with this comment I left on the video, John, which is, my work on this earth is done. I've done it. I've evangelized the Ramsey plan successfully, even if it's subconsciously.
3: I love that
2: guy. And glad Graham's a friend. And way to go, being debt-free, man.

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0: the termination was wrongful, but going into debt to retain a lawyer is something I'm very skeptical about, considering I just got out of debt recently, and going back in it seems scary and daunting.
1: Yeah, I've got some ideas. Oh, what happened? What happened in your job, man?
0: I was, long story short, I was off duty on my own, on my day off, on my personal time. I went out to check out a museum that like a museum place, outdoor museum that interests me. And I was about a week later, I get called into the boss's office, find out I was accused of something that I didn't do, and there was no proof of it. And yeah, that's the short of it.
1: I don't know DC's laws. Is it a right to work state?
0: So I don't.
1: All right,
0: I believe
1: it's not a state,
0: so,
1: obviously,
0: but
1: right to work territory.
0: Right. But I'm also a union member, so it's okay. A contractual violation as well.
1: Why is it? What I don't know enough about unions. Why isn't the union? I would think part of the dues you pay in is that they represent you in wrongful termination.
0: They are, to the extent that. They to the extent that they can, but I work in a unique industry that has laws, different sets of laws governing how this kind of stuff is handled. So it makes it a little bit like the union is helping me fight it from their perspective, but from a legal perspective, that's not something that they can touch.
1: I guess call me ignorant. I don't understand what's the point of a union. I thought there was, for this exact moment, was collective bargaining in to help you, like, fight the man. And they're like,
0: right.
1: The man picks a fight with you, and they're like, all right, man, good luck.
2: Get an attorney.
1: Like that is...
0: Well, it's... So, I'm trying... Without getting into too much specifics, I work for the railroad, and that's kind of governed under the Railway Labor Act, which kind of dictates that employment matters have to be dealt with through binding arbitration. But you can still, sue in certain cases.
1: Okay.
0: I have one of those cases to sue that I can sue.
2: What's the ideal outcome? Is it a big
0: reinstatement,
2: check or reinstatement in your job?
0: Reinstatement with back pay and a big check.
1: How many years are you in?
0: 8.
1: Okay.
2: So
1: you've already paid in a lot.
2: Why do you need to pay a lawyer? A retainer. Why aren't you hiring a contingency lawyer? If this is a strong case, they'll take that and take part of the settlement.
0: I haven't found one that's willing to take it on a contingency basis yet.
2: Is that because they don't think you have a strong case, or because you haven't found an attorney that works on contingency? Because like personal injury, it's usually contingency. So you're not going to pay the lawyer up front. If they think you have a case, they'll go, cool, we'll take 40% of whatever the settlement is.
0: Right. And I haven't found that in this situation yet. I'm still looking, but one law office was like, yeah, they were like, yeah, you were railroaded. There's no doubt about it, but we don't see a way forward for us to take this case right now without, you paying a $30,000 retainer.
2: No,
0: plus
2: we're not
0: 90,
2: doing that.
0: You know, $300 something an hour.
2: It's going to add insult to injury if you pay these lawyers and nothing comes of it. And it's been 2 years.
0: Right,
2: now
0: exactly.
2: You're 60 grand in the hole. So please do not go into debt for this. Do you have any savings right now?
0: Yes, I do. As a matter of fact, I have a rainy day fund of about $60,000 in my checking account. I do work part time, so I do have some money coming in. But with what I was quoted by the firm that's not taking my case, it seems like that's my, because they said no one's going to take this on contingency.
1: Well, of course they're going to tell you that because they want your retainer.
0: Right.
1: But listen, you got to understand, like, they're in business. And if they're looking at what you laid out in front of them and they don't think they can make money off of it on the back end, they're going to demand it on the front end.
0: Right.
1: It's kind of like when people call the show and they have questions about, like, hey, my bank won't loan me this money, so I'm going to go somewhere else. And it's like, hold on, the bank is in the business of loaning money. If they have said, I can't give you any more, that's like, you need to look in the mirror because you've got some challenges there, because that's their whole business, right? And so I'm wondering if the rage and the anger and the way you were treated, all that stuff is right and good, but that your case isn't as strong as you think it is, or maybe it's not as strong as you want it to be.
0: And that very well could be.

0: healthy? And maybe I've been asking the lawyers the wrong questions or explaining it the wrong way, because I have other things on top of the wrongful termination. So maybe I was just explaining myself wrong. But
1: I would reach out to a couple of other ones. Here's the overall fear, John. I don't want this vengeance to cost you your peace and your emergency fund, because you can go broke trying to prove you were wronged, and you will lose either way. And so I would much rather you let the union fight, you do what you can do to move on and go, that really was awful, and learn a lesson from it, whatever comes of that, and then move on and not let this live in your head rent-free on top of draining your emergency fund. Because we got a lot of calls on the show, John, where people, they hire the lawyers and it's been years now. And it was over, you know, divorce, and now they are 60 grand in over 2 years, and they're like, when do I throw in the towel?
2: Right.
1: And that becomes a hard sunk cost fallacy issue.
2: And if they want that kind of retainer, which is a significant retainer, plus an hourly rate, which, fair, that's they can do their business however they want to, you're going up against, like, a monster in a railroad company. They've got deep pockets, and so it's David versus Goliath here. And if you have, again, if you've got a law firm that sees a clear path towards, oh my gosh, we're gonna get a big check at the back end of this, they'll line up for you. I hate to say this, because I don't like injustice. It drives me bananas, and I don't like disempowerment. That's why I do this job. And also, I've learned the hard way through lots of scars, lots of hurt relationships, lots of sleepless nights, that sometimes the bravest, most powerful thing I can do is quietly walk away. And so that's for whatever that's worth, man. Have your heart broken, be upset with injustice, learn any lesson you can take from this, and go get a job where you can sleep on a regular schedule, which you can't do, or you can have holidays on a regular schedule, which you can't do in your old job. And that'd be my recommendation, man. If someone won't take this on contingency, and the union won't do their, like, won't fight for you on your behalf, man, it's hard to row a boat upstream with if you're the only rower, right?
1: And this, I just don't want this legal problem to also turn into a financial problem. And that's what often happens when we finance our way through it. And now you've got all this injustice plus the sunk cost fallacy, and now you're like, I got to see this through.
2: Yeah.
1: And that can just burn you up.
2: Yeah.
1: And so that's the scariest part, John. So I'm so sorry you're going through this. I know a lot of people are getting laid off right now, and there's a similar feeling of that level of, you know, betrayal, of hurt, of I jumped on a Zoom call with 200 people, and the CEO just said, yeah, you're all done today, and jumps off the Zoom call.
2: It's just... like stone cowardice.
1: So you have every right to be angry, to feel hurt, but yeah, Don't let that cause you to make terrible financial decisions that you're going to have to clean up right for years to come.
2: And don't let blind rage or this phrase that, like, man, it's become part of our culture, you owe me. They actually might, but don't let that carrot dangle out in front of you and keep you from reality, which is, I got to go get two jobs today because I don't have an income anymore. I got to go throw boxes at this place and then go make coffee at night because I need a paycheck coming in. And by the way, bravo to you for setting yourself up, paying all your debts off, having a killer emergency fund. And I hate to say it like this, for just this moment when life happens
1: for
2: to you.
1: For a time such as this.
2: Man.
1: While working part-time.
2: You're in the driver's seat. Yeah.
1: Way to go, John.

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2: It's 2 o'clock, KTSA San Antonio. I'm Christian Blood. Dangerous heat continues for San Antonio and the surrounding area. We're not too far away from some heat advisories or maybe some warnings. We'll get the latest details in KTSA AccuWeather coming up. No matter where you were or what you were doing 25 years ago this morning, you remember September 11th, 2001. A quarter century's passed since suspected terrorists commandeered multiple aircraft and crashed two into the World Trade Centers in New York City. Correspondent Mitch McCann is close to the scene.
3: We've just seen something quite extraordinary here where we're covering this from. A number of the large ships outside New York Harbor have been pressing down on their horns very loudly to mark 8:46, the moment 25 years ago that flight first struck the North Tower.
2: Another plane slammed into the other tower and also the Pentagon. A fourth reportedly crashed in a field in Shanksville, Pennsylvania. According to the 9/11 Commission, that last plane may have been headed to the nation's capital as well. Two people facing charges of animal cruelty after six malnourished dogs were found at a Westside home. Another dog inside was found dead. Bexar County Sheriff's Office says 32-year-old Julian Salazar and 30-year-old Sarah Thompson were both arrested at the scene. Investigators say the dogs were not given food, water, or proper care, even though food and water were both available. Animal Care Services took the six dogs away. Their current status is not known. 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As you can tell, the heat continues this afternoon, looking for a high about 100. And that's going to be the story for most of the weekend, also early next week. We are up to 97 right now, the heat index 111 at San Antonio's Severe Weather Station. I'm Christian Blood. Stay connected. 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

0: Welcome back to the Ramsey Show in the Fairwinds Credit Union Studio. I'm George here with Dr. John Deloney, taking your calls at 888-825-5225. George is in Kansas City up next. Love the name. What's going on, man?
1: Hey, good to talk to you guys. I'm looking for some good counsel here. I'm hoping I can get some godly counsel, but I started my job about a year ago, and it's motivated me to pay off all my debts, and now I'm in baby step three. And this job that I'm at is very overtime dependent, which means I've only been able to take 4 days off in the last year. And every time I take time off, unless it coincides with a holiday, which I have to work holidays, then I can't really take time off. Otherwise, I'll take a big hit in my paycheck.
0: Whoa, what are you doing?
2: What's the job, brother?
1: I'm a trash truck driver.
2: Okay.
0: And it's 361 days a year?
1: I think you probably get like Thanksgiving and Christmas off. That's about it. But like Labor Day, you have to work Labor Day. You know, New Year's Eve, got to work New Year's Eve, you know.
2: Do you have to do this? Or is this like, do you have a regular schedule and then you work overtime because you're trying to pay stuff off and get ahead financially?
1: Overtime is kind of like mandatory. Like it's an unspoken rule. Like if you don't do it, you'll probably get canned or they'll find a reason to can you.
2: Okay.
0: What do you make doing this? What's your normal pay, and then what's the overtime pay?
1: All right, so my normal pay is $23 an hour, which comes out to, I don't know, like $980. I can't remember exactly. But overtime is $35.53, and I work anywhere from 10 to 15 hours of overtime, which probably turns into 30 hours overtime in a month.
0: Okay, so that's banking you an extra, like, couple grand?
1: Yeah, I mean, I'm making good money, more money than I've made in a long time, you know, and I'm moving forward, but I don't want to stop even if at the cost of me, you know.
0: Well, what's the end game? Let's say you get through baby step three, you've got a fully funded emergency fund, and now you're just a guy working 361 days a year.
1: Okay, so this is all for the family. Like, we've been living in the same apartment for like the last 10, 11 years, and my wife has been dreaming of a house. And I really want to be able to do that for her and for me and the family. So that's our goal, is to be in a house and, you know, follow the steps so we can be baby step billionaires, you know?
2: we support you 100%. And also, I don't want your kids at your early funeral reading off your debt payoff spreadsheet. I want them telling stories about funny, silly things at times they had with their dad. Right.
1: Yeah, today is the first day I've taken off in like months, yeah. And I only took this day off because it coincided with a holiday, so that would hurt my pay less. And we just.

0: got done fishing.
1: Good.
0: And we're about to eat some lunch. So,
1: that's awesome.
0: Like, this is,
1: So, like, how close are you to these goals? How much debt do y'all have?
0: All right. So, I have no debt, and I have about $4,000 saved, and I need about $17,000 to make this emergency 6-month emergency fund, and I'm the only one working. So, okay. I followed your AI, and it said I need it 6 months instead of 3 months, and then I need to save the down payment, which is going to try to be like within 25%, which is about, I forget what this is. I think it's like $7,000, maybe. I can't remember.
2: That can't be right.
1: No, not $7,000.
2: You mean like 70?
0: Probably not.
1: Probably $70,000.
0: For down payment?
2: Yeah. What's the house going to cost?
0: Oh, we're trying to stay within 25% of my paycheck.
2: Oh, okay. You're talking $7,000 is your take-home pay?
0: As a down payment for that, as for the house.
2: Okay. Because, like, yeah. If a house costs $200,000, 10% down would be $20,000.
0: Oh, yeah. We're not going anywhere with that.
2: Okay. So what does a house cost you?
0: It's way cheaper. So for us, we were looking at a house a little bit, and it was like $100,000, and it needed some work, and 25, it would come out to about $700.
2: Wow.
0: A month. Yeah.
1: Wow.
0: So we're really trying to stay even lower than that if we can, and, you know, build it up over time versus get into this house and get real sticky financially. We'd rather put some work into it and make it worth something.
1: Okay, but you can't put any work into it.
0: Yeah, we don't want to be house poor either. That's why we're trying to
1: I get that,
0: right,
1: but I want you to be honest with yourself. Are you going to do it on the 4 days off a year you get? Are you going to fix the roof and the air conditioner and the chimney?
0: I don't know, because I'd like to think I'm like my parents. My parents were foreigners and they were go getters, and I'd like to think some of that rubbed off on me. But
1: it clearly has, bro. You're working hard.
2: You got the work ethic down. We just don't want you to sign up for something that you think is a blessing and it turns out to be a burden.
1: I'd rather you save up some money and buy a $150,000 house that doesn't need as much work on it. And put a little bit more down, and that's more realistic. And then you and your wife be about asking, what kind of job can I have where I can also be a husband and a father? Because the job you have doesn't allow for that. And I think there's a season, and it's pretty amazing what you're doing. Like, I'm going to sacrifice these few years to give my family a different life. That's noble, brother. It's just not, it can't be indefinite.
2: So right now what you're telling me is you make about, let's say, 47, 48K, and then with overtime, it's another $10,000 or so?
0: Oh, man, I must have misled you guys badly. No, in my numbers, I make about $70,000 a year with overtime.
2: Good. So $70,000 a year, and you want to be doing this in the long run?
0: I do not want to be doing this because I can't find a way to get out of overtime.
2: So that's what I'm trying to get at, is I want to build you a great life, not just get you out of baby step three. So that's what I would also be looking at, is yes, let's get to baby step three and maybe the down payment, but I don't see you doing this 2 years from now. So what baby steps allow you to do is have the freedom and margin to actually go pursue the thing you want to do and the brain power and financial ability to do it. So I would start dreaming of what is that next career for you if it's not in waste management, where you can still make 70, 80, 90 grand.
0: I feel so torn because, oh, man, like, literally, and I hate to do this, but me and the wife both felt led by the Lord to do this, and everything worked out, and I don't know if this is the time to move, if there's a time to move, or if I'm supposed to stay here, too, because I've been put here, and I've been using it as an opportunity to do the gospel, to give the word of God to people, too, but it pays the bills, and I get to reach people, too.
2: We get to do that, too, in our jobs. So I don't want you to have the fallacy that this is it, and the Lord said I can never do anything else. I found that, this is just me personally, that the Lord often works when I'm working, when I'm doing something active, when I'm searching for that thing, versus just sitting around going, well, if something falls in my lap, maybe I'll pursue it. And so I don't want you to stop dreaming, either, because this is a grind. Yeah. And like John said, I don't want you to have an early funeral.
1: But
2: I don't
1: also
2: think that's what the Lord intended.
1: It also is a pretty cool moment for your kids to see their dad hustle and grind to change their future. And it's pretty cool to see like your husband, I mean, your wife get to see you say, I'm going to put it all on the line for 3 years so that we can have the life that you've been dreaming of. That's awesome. That's amazing. And it might be that your dream job comes along and you're going to have to take a pay cut for it for a season.
0: But that sounds hard.
1: Yeah, but if you don't owe anybody any money and you have a fully funded emergency

0: fund and you have a $700 a month house payment, you've set yourself up for exactly that moment.
1: You say, no, yeah, I'm good. I don't need the overtime. And they go, well, you're fired. And you go, okay, have a good day, guys. We'll miss you.
0: Yeah.
1: It's that simple. That's what we want you to get to, is to have that kind of freedom instead of being in this prison that we've created for you.

0: 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Kids are growing up with more access to information than ever before in history. But most of the content is calculated to keep them distracted, make them mad, and keep them scrolling. Not help them think for themselves. 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And I love that WorldWatch doesn't talk at kids. 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
0: Roy is up next in Bend, Oregon. What's going on, Roy?
5: Hey, guys. How are you guys doing this afternoon?
0: Doing well. How can we help?
5: Well, I'm about $320,000 in debt. I'm a small business owner, and I'm struggling to pay my estimated quarterly taxes, and I'm still spending when I shouldn't be, and just could use some advice and use some help.
0: Man, well, at least we're self-aware here. Yeah, is the $320 all business debt, or is it other consumer debt?
5: Only about $37,000-$38,000 of that is on an equipment loan. The rest is actually all personal. I've used personal debt for the business since it's open, but the only thing actually in the business name is a equipment loan for about $37,000. The rest is all personal.
0: And okay, break down some of the other loans for me. Debt.
5: So we have roughly about $4,000 buy now, pay later type of accounts. We have about $58,000 in vehicle loans, about $99,000 in tax debt, $24,000 in personal loans / consumer loans, $52,000 in credit cards, about $5,000 in medical, and I owe my parents about $15,000 between the two of them.
0: Goodness also, gracious. It'd be a shorter list of who you don't owe.
5: And a $20,000 student loan on our name as well.
0: Okay. Wow. So you're saying we. Who's the accomplice to these crimes?
5: Well, 95% me, about 5% my wife. She doesn't really contribute to the debt besides things from before we were married. There's the student loan she has in her name.
0: Okay. On a scale of 1 to 11, how badly are you guys actually wanting to get out of debt? Because that helps me navigate how to walk you through this.
5: So badly that yesterday I had an hour and a half consultation with a bankruptcy attorney, and all my stomach was not thinking this is not the way out. Like, this is just the Band-Aid for this problem we're having.
0: Well, I'm glad you called us, because I'm going to steer you away from bankruptcy. I think you guys can get out of this, and it's not going to be fun, but it'll be more fun than dealing with bankruptcy for the next decade of your life.
5: I agree. I totally agree.
0: So tell me about these cars. What are they actually worth?
5: One car is we have a Suburban. It's a 2021 Suburban. It's worth about 45, 46 we sold at private party. We owe about 55 on it.
0: You're 10 grand underwater.
5: We've been rolling negative equity over for a few years, and we finally landed on that one. And then we have an older Mazda that I got rid of a $37,000 auto loan earlier this year and got a way smaller loan, which I know I shouldn't have, but I got into like a $4,000 little Mazda pickup. So we owe about $3,000 left on that.
0: Okay, so that one's pretty much a wash.
5: Yep.
0: So the Suburban is the one that's killing you right now. Because you said you had 58 debt. Because you owe 55 plus the 3.
5: Yes, sir.
0: Okay. Man, well, what's your income right now?
5: I do pretty well. I net after my business expenses and everything. We net between 175 and 200 a year.
0: Good. And that's all through the business?
5: Yeah, all through the business. It's all one income.
0: Okay, so is the business thriving? You just weren't paying taxes, or is the business having its own struggles?
5: It's a trucking business, so I'm coming up on 3 years in business, and it was doing pretty well. I mean, I did pretty well in 24, had no tax bill, 25. Running off 24, didn't realize that I thought I'd be, a few grand here or there, but I owed about 50 grand last year, and that kind of hit my pocket. And I already had taxes from 23 I was paying on too, so that tax debt just almost doubled last year. And then, I mean, the business is doing well. I mean, I know fuel prices aren't the greatest right now, and it's a little tougher out here, but, we're still rolling. We're still making money.
0: Could you guys live without the Suburban right now and go down to one car, or are you going to need something else?
5: We're definitely going to need something else. We have 3 kids at home.
0: Okay. Because I think getting rid of that car will give you some breathing room, because what's the payment on that thing?
5: About $850.
0: All right. So that frees up a nice chunk of the budget and brings you down to $265 in debt. Now, we're going to need the amount you're underwater on, plus enough to get you another car to get from A to B with the kids.
5: Yes, sir.
0: So that might be your A1 to clear one of the biggest debts, followed by the IRS debt. You want to get rid of that one ASAP. Have you talked to them? Are you on a payment plan with them?
5: Yeah, it's both the state I live in. It's both the state of Oregon and federal. And, yeah, I'm on a payment plan with Oregon, and I'm trying to finalize things with the federal IRS to get on a payment plan. But since it's over that $50,000 threshold, it's a little bit more paperwork to do, it sounds like.
0: Yeah. Well, is your wife on board fully that we're going to have a couple years of deep sacrifice and life is going to look different and we're going to say no to every single thing?
5: I think so. I'm still struggling with spending. We just came back from a vacation that we couldn't afford. And
0: how are you spending?
5: Financed our...
0: Like on a credit card?
5: No, pretty much cash loan. We cash... I put about $1,000 onto an Affirm account for our hotel, and then we cash flowed the rest of our... I just spent saved cash for our vacation.
0: Well, here's one thing I want you to do. Cut all access to anything that could cause you to make a bad financial decision, which means I'm deleting my account with a firm. I'm cutting up my credit cards and closing the accounts. I'm going to change the login and give it to a trusted friend to Amazon Prime. Wherever you see yourself spending that you definitely don't need to be spending, it's gone. And even switch to cash envelopes for a while for your physical in-person shopping.
5: Okay.
0: If you're willing to do that, it tells me you're willing to get out of this debt and you'll actually do it. Because if you can make 175 and live off of 100 and throw 75 at the debt, we can be done with this thing in under 4 years. That's the napkin math. Now, can you scale this business at all? What does it look like to make $200,000 to $250,000 in the line of work you're in?
5: Once I'm done with this equipment loan, I'll be able to, you know, be able to save a little bit more money. I was paying a gentleman the first couple months of this year a really high dollar amount a month in payments. I finally refinanced the equipment into my name, and I started saving about $4,000 of it. Granted, that extra $4,000 a month I've been saving has been going right back into my maintenance of this vehicle, but it's about $7,000 a month in debt payments is what we have on our name. Yes, sir.
6: Well, and here's my concern, brother. Like, you've got a job that you're making good top line on, but if you're bringing in 175, are you you're independent, right?
5: Yes, sir.
6: So take 35% off the top. So if you bring in 175, you're only making 113. And then you put in fuel costs and you put in maintenance costs.
0: And just minimum payments are $84,000 a year of your net income to service your debts.
6: Like, so you've got a business that you're running that makes a good big number at the top, but it's not, but you're living above that number. But I just want it to be sobering, because you could go make $65,000 at a hardware store as a manager.
5: Yeah.
6: Right? And so once you do the true honest to goodness math on your business and what it costs to run this business, I don't think you're making near 175. I think it probably feels really, really good to tell people you're making 175, 200. That would light me up too, but man, that's not what you're bringing home every month.
5: Well, I know in the last 6 months we've grossed right about 196. We had about 111 in expenses, and we've netted about 84,000.
6: Okay,
5: after all business expenses. So
6: does that include your tax? Withdrawing 35% for tax?
5: That's not paying my estimated $4,000 a month in tax.
6: Okay, then you have to start thinking about that differently, because you have not made $84,000. Because the problem is, you and your wife together, imagine we could go ahead and spend 100.
5: Yeah.
6: And you haven't made 84. You've made closer to 55.
5: Yeah.
6: Right? And you can't pay $7,000 in tax in debt payments on $55,000 a year.
5: No, not even close.
6: That's tough to raise three kids on $55,000 a year as a sole provider.
5: Yes, sir, it is.
0: So why are you wanting to get out of debt now? What was the impetus for this?
5: I'm almost 32 years old. I started this debt journey right out of high school, pretty much 19 years old, buying my first pickup. And, I mean, this debt's been eating me alive for years. I've been a follower of the show for a few years. I've tried different budgets and different apps. And
0: how old are your kids?
5: Facebook's 2, 5, and 10.
0: Wow. Man, if I were you, I would have a come-to-Jesus conversation with my wife tonight, and I would get really angry, because I don't think you're angry enough yet. I want you out of debt more than you do right now. I'm willing to go scorched earth and sell everything in sight. And so if you're willing to do that, you can climb out of this. Please do not pursue bankruptcy. We're going to hang on the line. We're going to give you our Every Dollar Premium budgeting app. Tonight's the night. You lay it all on the table, and you and your wife, you're going to go, we're in this thing together. The next 4 years is going to be hell, but we're going to get through it.

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2: Christian Blood in the KTSA newsroom. Today, the U.S. and the world all looking back at September 11th, 2001, a 9/11 remembrance ceremony happening in Lower Manhattan.
3: Many placed flowers and American flags along the walls of the reflecting pools, and family members held up high, large pictures of their loved ones killed in the attacks as names of the victims were read.
4: My spouse, Robert Thomas Jordan. Very hard to fathom how 25 years have gone by without you here.
3: Former Presidents Biden, Obama, Bush, and Clinton were among what appears to be a bigger crowd than in past years to mark 25 years. A seventh bell toll and moment of silence added this year to honor those who died from 9/11-related illnesses. In New York, I'm Scott Pringle.
2: A 25-year-old man facing a murder charge after police say he stabbed another man to death during a fight at a West Side apartment complex. Brian Wilson was arrested Thursday and booked into the Bexar County Jail on first-degree felony murder charge. Police were called around midnight September 2nd, and they say they found 33-year-old Cecilio Reyes Lucio with multiple stab wounds. He later died at a hospital. Witnesses say Wilson and Lucio were fighting when Wilson pulled out a knife and stabbed Lucio several times before running off. Wilson's in jail on a $200,000 bond. Now your KTSA Stevens Roofing AccuWeather forecast. Overnight lows up and down the 70s, all depending on where you are. In a heat advisory expected tomorrow, we could reach a record high of 103. Up to 97 degrees right now. Your heat index is 112 at San Antonio's Severe Weather Station. I'm Christian Blood. Stay connected. 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
3: If you haven't heard the news, Ramsay is taking over an entire cruise ship next year. So join us for the Live Like No One Else cruise happening March 14th through the 21st, 2027. We're going to spend 7 nights in the Western Caribbean, Bahamas, Jamaica, Grand Cayman, Cozumel. Full Ramsay takeover of the ship, which means the nicest, most generous people you will ever meet. It's the entire cruise with Dave, all the Ramsay personalities, myself included, Dr. John Deloney. John, we had a great time doing a comedy night last year. I don't know if they're going to let us do it again. Kind of was off the rails.
4: It was awesome. It was a packed theater late at night. It was a blast. Yeah, they'll let us run it back.
3: You get all the fun Ramsay content, which we make sure to make it fun and nerdy, because for some reason people still want like deep dive investing content. Like, guys, you're multimillionaires. Relax.
4: You're
3: have
4: on
3: a good time. 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Already working on my base tan, John. I'll get there.
4: I don't even know what that means.
3: Mike is in Los Angeles up next. What's going on, Mike?
5: Hey, how's it going, guys?
3: Great.
5: So I have a question. I have about $170,000 in my 401k with my company. I'm planning to stop working, retire from that company in about 9 years. And they just switched, or I should say they just began to offer a Roth portion of the plan. So basically, I can start contributing now moving forward to a Roth IRA Roth IRA.
3: Roth 401k?
5: A Roth 401k.
3: Got it.
5: And so I'm wondering, without killing myself tax wise, because obviously this is tax deferred what I've been doing, how much should I contribute to the Roth portion?
3: How much do you make?
5: Your advice on that? I make about, say, for just from that job, about $60,000.
3: Okay. I would just go all Roth, and you don't need to worry about the traditional money right now, unless you have a paid-for home and you're in baby step 7. Are you there?
5: Yeah, no.
3: Okay.
5: No, I'm not there.
3: So once you hit baby step 7, you can start to do some conversions from the traditional side to the Roth side and pay taxes on that money so that it grows tax-free for the rest of your life. But we call that a baby step 7 item because the money you would spend on that taxes is far better off being used to fund college education savings and the home payoff extra on the mortgage.
5: Mm-hmm.
3: So what I would do is just start all the future contributions to the Roth side. So you're not going to get the tax deduction for it, but that money's going to grow tax-free, and you'll basically just have two piles in 9 years when you retire, and then you can decide how much to convert and when from the traditional side over to Roth.
5: Okay, so what does the converting mean?
3: Converting just means to move the traditional, since you haven't paid taxes on it. The government says, hey, right, if you want to move this to a tax-free version, you're going to have to pay the taxes on that amount of money. So it's basically going to add to your taxable income for that year. So let's say your effective tax rate is, I don't know, 15%, and you move over $100,000 from traditional to Roth, then that would be $15,000 added to your taxable income for that year.
5: Right. So it's really the same as if I'm drawing on it, you know, in retirement, I'm going to pay taxes on it when I withdraw it.
3: Exactly.
5: Anyway, right?
3: So the big debate is, well, what's the tax rate going to be 9 years from now or 20 years from now when you retire? And the truth is nobody knows. So I like to control the variables now instead of, you know, some people say, well, I'll do traditional now because what if tax rates go down and it's actually a better bet for me? I think it's a lot of brain calories to burn. You're going to pay the tax man either way. And so the best time to pay it is when you have low income years, gap years, retirement years, or you're in baby step 7 and you have that extra cash on the side to pay the taxes. The key is you don't want to pay the taxes from the account itself. You want to use money outside of the account to pay the taxes. You don't want to unplug all that growth.
5: Mm-hmm. Okay.
3: So the strategy we have around here, Mike, to make it clear, this helped me focus in on the filter to use when investing any amount of money. Match beats Roth, beats traditional. So do you have a match through your employer?
5: They do match. It's not dollar for dollar, and there's profit sharing. So I'm not sure exactly how it works, but
3: is it like 50% up to a certain amount or one of those?
5: I'm not really sure what it is. I just know it's not dollar for dollar, but they do match, and they do profit sharing. But I'm contributing 12% of my salary to my retirement.
3: Okay. I would bump that up to 15% if you're debt-free with an emergency fund.
5: Okay.
3: So that's going to be $9,000 a year split up across every one of your paychecks. So I would just dial that up to 15% so that 9 years from now, you have that extra 3% going for you from then to 9 years from now, plus all the future growth. And we found 15% is not a magic number per se, but it's enough to get you going to build a serious nest egg while having enough to live your life, save for vacations, upgrade the car, you know, save for college for the kids, pay off the house early, all of that. So it's a good balance. Thanks for the question.
4: I just had a question, George.
3: I don't know if I'll have an answer. What do you got?
4: So let's say that gentleman, he's making 60 grand now. Let's say in 9 years he's making 250. And he's moved tax brackets. Would he pay, when he converts, would he pay all that conversion tax under his current tax rate? Or would he be able to go back and say, I was only making this much money, so I'd pay 15% on this conversion. It's wherever
3: it's
4: you happen to
3: you
4: be.
3: The year you convert it.
4: Wow.
3: Whatever your income is when you filed your taxes.
4: Okay.
3: So if you're married filing jointly and the government says, "Hey, you made 200 grand."
4: So you're in a I don't know.
3: It's adding to that number.
4: Okay.
3: And so now the good thing to note is your marginal tax rate is very different from your effective tax rate, cuz people get spooked by this. They go, "Well, I don't want to make more money cuz it's going to bump me up in tax brackets." No, you pay this, you know, 12% up to this amount, and then 15% up to this amount.
4: What's the cutoff? I'm making it up, completely making it up. So if it's 250 and suddenly you make 260 1 year, all 260 is not taxed at that bracket. Just whatever's over the 250, the 10,000 would be taxed at that
3: bracket.
4: Exactly.
3: So it's a graduated tax bracket. So I don't want people to get spooked by this. And generally, your effective tax rate is so much lower than the marginal. So if you're in the 37% bracket, you know, you get spooked by that. Your actual effective tax rate was probably more like 28 to 30%.
4: Okay.
3: And so it's a good thing to note. Don't get too spooked by the taxes on this, but it is a baby step 7 item in general to do any kind of conversions from traditional to Roth. But man, Roth is a game changer, because then you're going, the government never has to take taxes. You don't have the required minimum distributions, because with traditional, the government says, hey, you haven't paid taxes yet. So when you turn 73, they start knocking on your door going, hey, bud, we're going to need some of that money. And so you have to start withdrawing so that they can get their taxes out. With Roth, you already paid them, so they got nothing on you. And that's a great feeling to go. That $2 million in a Roth 401k is like net income.
4: Yeah.
3: That's a game changer.
4: It's
3: so just, if you really want to beat inflation, and think about inheriting, your kids get to inherit tax-free money.
4: Yeah.
3: Instead of going, man, we love John, but he left us with a hefty tax bill with that inheritance.
4: Mm.
3: Thanks, Dad.
4: Thanks, Dad.
3: So it's a great sort of baby step 7 goal to get as much in Roth as you can as you get older. But it's a good thing to work with a SmartVestor Pro on. If you want to connect with one at RamseySolutions.com, they can walk you through the timing of that, what the best strategy is, so that we can at least keep your tax bill as low as possible. I don't want to give, you know, Caesar more than I need to.
4: Yeah. And make no mistake, whether you're in baby step 7 or not, like, writing that check for the conversion, that'll hurt. It'll sting. You won't like it. It won't feel good. Just prepare yourself for that. And it's not going to be like, all right, all my money's in Roth. You're going to be like, do you know the check I just wrote to convert?
3: Oh, like, well, my wife did this because she worked at Ramsey for 9 years. So when she left, we rolled it over to rollover IRAs, and a big chunk was in traditional because she had the employer match, which was on the traditional side. And because there's something called, super nerdy, called the pro rata rule. You can't do a backdoor Roth IRA if you have any money sitting in the traditional side. So we had to convert the whole thing all at once. And boy, oh boy, I got to Pay Uncle Sam a nice chunk of change for the pleasure.

0: But now,
1: but it's yours.
0: It's all sitting on in a Roth IRA.
2: Yeah, yeah, it's all yours.
0: You know, a couple hundred grand from her her hard earned money here at Ramsey. That's so awesome. Way to go! And that employer match. I just looked at my account, John. 30% of my entire balance was just the employer match. So you may think, well, that's only a couple percentage points. That
2: over
0: adds
2: time,
0: up
2: it adds
0: as
2: up.
0: A compound. So. Yeah. Thanks, Dave Ramsey. Appreciate you, HR. They don't get a shout-out very often.

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6: Ask Ramsey is our free AI tool that is built and trained on proven Ramsey principles, and today we're going to break down one of the questions we got this week. 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
7: Yeah, but beans are a good source of protein.
6: All right.

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1: I want to point out one thing. We have a, like for the last few years, during the summer, we have college kids that will live with us and at the house and who are working in town here in Nashville. The young man that's lived with us this summer, on Sunday, the first Sunday he was there, he's like, hey, can I take the kitchen over for a few hours in the afternoon? We're like, of course. Like that dude put on headphones and got a old school cookbook and made this amazing meal, and then had these glass Pyrex things and made meals the whole week. And I was like, what are you doing? And he's like, meal prep, man. And he said it as though, like, I'm washing my clothes. And every week, and then a few times in the summer, some of his buddies came over, and they all just hung out, and they were laughing and being goofy, whatever, but they're all meal prepping. And I thought, A, this kid's turned it into an art project, and it's fun. And also, I can't imagine how healthy the food he was making. It was astonishing. But also,
0: he knows what's going into it.
1: Yes, and how much money that kid saved. And it was, I was like, oh, that's how easy it is. It's literally that easy. It took a few hours on a Sunday afternoon, made it a fun thing with him and his friends, and then they had healthy meals all week. And it was inspiring to me, the old man, like, oh, that's how simple meal prep actually is. Just to put on the calendar and just go do it. And I can make it as fun or as miserable as I wish. But man, so it's a thing. People are like, I can't do that. You can. You absolutely can.
0: And even if
1: can.
0: You don't like enjoy, like, I'm not a cook. You know what's fun? Having money. Not being broke forever, wondering where it went, and I check your bank statement. I'm like, a lot of DoorDash and Chipotle on here. What's going on, man? So it's a great thing to do.
1: It inspired me to eat at home more.
0: I just love that young people are getting back into meal prepping. They're acting like it's some like Little House on the Prairie thing that's brand new that you can do. And I'm fine. Whatever trend you want to make.
1: I was all about it. It was awesome.
0: Fantastic. All right, Che is in Chicago up next. What's going on, Che? How can we help today?
2: Hey, my question was just very simple and to the point. Should I be contributing more to my household, or are we okay where we are? A little summary of it is I've been a stay-at-home mom for about 11 years. During a very small period of that, I did find a full-time job, but it required family to come and watch my children at like 5 a.m. to get them to school because I had to be there at 6. And that only lasted a couple years. The family ended up having some health issues, and so I ended up quitting my job and going to subbing at a local school district. But my husband has held it down, and he's never complained one way or another. He thinks it's awesome that I stay home and that I sub at the school. I'm involved in the school and our children's lives and just make it work. We make about $90,000 annually, like gross income, and we're on baby step 3. My only hesitation, honestly, and I guess what I want to know as far as like contributing more is we're making the steps work. It's just a slow process.
0: So you want to get through baby step 3 faster? Is that the ultimate goal?
2: I'm just worried, like, are we behind in retirement or are we behind in baby step 3? Should we be making it there quicker? Should we be concerned with him working and me not working? Like, my kids are in school, but I don't have before school care or after school care.
0: Got it. So how long is it taking you to get through baby step 3?
2: We're right around the 2-month mark, and I want to say that we started this right around like March, maybe.
0: And you have 2 months of expenses saved?
2: Yes.
0: Okay. And that's taken, well, I mean, we're already in September here as we record this. Yep. So it's taken you a good bit to get that 2 months. You're telling me to get to 6 months, we need 2 more chunks of this, which could be another year?
2: Well, now that we don't have, like, the debt, and we, once, like, we got done with baby step 2, we have put, like, money into, like, other things. We had some, like, car expenses come up, so, like, we just cash flowed that. So, like, not all of our money was going towards, like, savings.
0: So there's been a couple of setbacks, but generally, here's the parameter. Yeah. We generally see people do baby step 3 and get that fully funded emergency fund in about 6 to 12 months max. So if it's taking you longer than that, that's just, it's not a, you're behind, you're a terrible person. It's just, all right, if that's the average, how do we get closer to that number versus it taking 18 months after already getting out of debt to get the emergency fund? So the question then becomes, well, what can we do to get there? Making more might be part of the plan, but it might also be, can we cut 300?

0: $500 of expenses, because we're getting a little bit lazy now that we're out of debt. We got a little too comfortable. We got to keep our foot on the pedal. So I would be looking at the whole picture. And as part of that, hey, if we could get this done in 3 months or 6 months, what would that take? It would take $1,000 more per month. Who's willing to do what? How do we get there in the best way?
1: I can I challenge you on something, Che?
2: Yeah.
1: I don't want you, you can do what you want, right? I don't want you, it pains me to hear you say the words, ask the question, should I contribute more? Because I want you, when you say it like that, when you ask it like that, you've put a dollar amount on the word contribute. You're contributing an extraordinary amount to your household. And I would even go farther to say you're probably the anchor point that allows your husband to rappel off the side and go earn the money that he earns. And so if you and him decide, hey, we want to expedite this, like George was saying, it's less about should I contribute more. I want you to change the language to should I contribute or could I contribute differently for a finite period of time.
2: Yeah, that's true. I definitely think George is correct in that way, that we definitely took our foot off the gas pedal once baby step two was done. And I mean, some of it really was like, we did have some things that came up that instead of like going back into debt, we just started cash flowing like from month to month. But I think we did kind of get lazy in that aspect. And it is hard though. Like, I don't know.
1: It's so hard.
2: I contribute to the household because I don't have a problem doing inside work or outside work. I don't have a problem scheduling the things or paying the things or doing any of it. It's just, I don't know, like sometimes you wish you could help more financially and you kind of overlook even the small things you do in the household.
1: Totally, totally. And you're in what I call the American mom guilt factory. There's no way you can win, right? Like if you've got young kids, you should be staying at home more or you should be working more. And there's really no way to win. And so the path forward is almost always opt out of the, what should I be doing? Like, what does this Instagram account say I should be doing? What does this Instagram account say I should be doing? What is this mom of a friend's grandma's kid saying I should be doing? And you and your husband say, what kind of life do we want to build together? And how quickly do we want to get these things done? And then y'all get to decide which levers you pull moving forward.
0: Sounds like you got some fun homework, Che. We're going to sit down tonight, look at the budget, and go, okay, what are all the levers we can pull, and then what is my part of that? And you might find there is a part. You might be working a couple more hours a week, but don't do it out of guilt. Do it because we agreed this is the best path forward.

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3: It's 3 o'clock at KTSA San Antonio. I'm Patrick Johnson. 25 years ago, terrorists seized four U.S. jetliners, killing nearly 3,000 people and forever changing the nation. Two planes struck the World Trade Center towers in New York. Another hit the Pentagon. The fourth, a United Airlines flight, Flight 93, crashed into a field near Shanksville, Pennsylvania. That is after passengers and crew fought

0: back against the Al-Qaeda terrorist who had taken control of the plane. That flight was believed to be headed towards Washington. A National Park Service ceremony today at the Flight 93 National Memorial honored the 40 passengers and crew members who died and remembered their courage in fighting back. Stephen Clark, the National Park Superintendent in Western PA, remembering that sacrifice.
1: Faced with the most frightening situation one can possibly imagine, the seven members, crew members, and 33 passengers called on an inner reserve of courage to fight back against the terrorists who had hijacked their aircraft. Their selfless act prevented Flight 93 from reaching the United States Capitol, the center of our democracy.
0: The effort of a surrogate mother in Texas to win custody of the child she carried for a California couple has hit another legal roadblock. Jim Ryan with the update.
2: What would have been a standard surrogacy contract was complicated when Omar Ahmed and Nasheen Gilkar learned that the fetus McKenna West was carrying had a life-threatening heart condition. They opted to terminate the pregnancy, but West refused.
3: I didn't think that I could live with myself.
2: She left her home in Alaska and came to Texas to give birth. A judge has now reaffirmed the custody of the baby's biological parents. West's attorneys are asking the U.S. Supreme Court to step in.
0: Democrat Senate candidate James Tallarico says if elected, he'll back an assault weapon ban. The NRA says they're not surprised to hear that type of anti-gun rhetoric on the campaign trail.
4: The Tallarico campaign has been masquerading him as a moderate for quite some time, and we're seeing his true colors shine through.
0: NRA's Justin Davis says a gun ban is out of step with what Americans want. KTSA News Time, 3:02. 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Here's Joe Reinagle.
5: Last night in the NFL, the 49ers crushed the Rams in Melbourne, Australia, 27-7. Meanwhile, the rest of the NFL opens up on Sunday. Texans open up their season at noon on Sunday. They welcome Josh Allen and the Buffalo Bills into Reliance Stadium. The Dallas Cowboys will open up the season in prime time as they take on the New York Giants at MetLife Field on Sunday Night Football. 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Well, speaking of the Cowboys, they extended tight end Brevin Spann Ford, agreeing to a three-year, $18 million extension with over $12 million guaranteed to keep him in Dallas through the 2029 season. They also extended wide receiver Ryan Flournoy on a one-year, $6 million extension. I'm Joe Reinagle for 94.1 San Antonio Sports Star.
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2: Your KTSA Stevens Roofing AccuWeather forecast. Heat advisory until 7 this evening. Going to edge up to about 100 degrees before day's end. Upper 70s in the overnight, 102 the high for Saturday. Right now it's 99 degrees at San Antonio Severe Weather Station. I'm Patrick Johnson. 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
3: Good morning, America. I'm Charles Gibson.
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6: 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Just stay quiet, and you'll be okay. We're returning to the airport.
7: The pilot, everyone's been stabbed. They're in the back of the airplane. They're not. Oh, the hijackers are in the cockpit.
8: Oh, no. You were looking at, obviously, a very disturbing live shot there. That is the World Trade Center, and we have unconfirmed reports this morning that a plane has crashed into one of the towers of the World Trade Center.
9: Oh my God, another plane has just hit.
10: Oh, another one just hit.
11: Oh my God.
12: Very, very quickly, there are more explosions further down the building.
9: Explosion.
13: The building's exploding right now. You got people running up the street. Everybody's panicking.
14: President Bush has been informed of this incredible tragedy happening in New York.
15: Ladies and gentlemen, this is a difficult moment for America. Today, we've had a national tragedy. Two airplanes have crashed into the World Trade Center in an apparent terrorist attack on our country.
16: Just explosion, just a light flash out my window, my whole doorway to the entrance to my office blew open. 68 floors, man. And then we got lost on the fifth floor. It was chaos.
17: It collapsed. The top floors collapsed down. I saw it blow and then ran like hell.
18: Chaos. It's just chaos out here. It really is. So the Twin Towers fall. It's amazing. It's crazy. It's nightmares. Armageddon right here.
19: I've never seen anything like this. This whole place looks like a war zone.
2: Welcome to the Jack Show on KTSA, and we are going to try to get to a lot of stuff here in a very short amount of time, and I hope we can, and I'm glad you're with me. And I want to give you a visual that what happened 25 years ago this morning put us on a path, and every day since has been a step on that path or a step off that path. And, but it's a different path than we would have been on. It we're really in a September 11th world, right? It isn't just this day every year. There is an overlay to everything we do and how we do it. Obviously travel, but really a lot of other things where the differences are so ubiquitous that we can't see them all. And those of us that have memories of pre 9/11 maybe are more able to see them. But as we've been talking about a lot this week, for the 100 million, roughly 100 million Americans born since September 11th, and it's actually even more than that, because if you were very, very small, you wouldn't remember it, right? When it happened, I mean, if you were very small, you wouldn't remember it. So it's even more than that. You can't say things to them like never forget. You can't say things to them like remember when or we shouldn't have to do. And when we think about this path, we have these anniversaries every year where we remember where we were when we heard the news, and we talk about, we make videos, and we review the terrible events of the day and how it was reported at the time. And I think there's a place for all of that. I'm not saying we should stop doing all of that. In fact, quite to the contrary, I think we have to keep doing it. But we can't stop there. This can't just be one day a year. We have to start, if we're on this path, we have to honestly face

what has happened. And we have to honestly face the times that we've stepped off of it, right? Like, for example, I was thinking today, and this is kind of a wild, I don't know, maybe you'll think this is crazy, but, and I've thought this before, I don't know if I've ever said it before, but you know the Flight 93, the plane that crashed in Pennsylvania, the one that didn't hit its target, whatever its target was supposed to be. Some people say it was the White House, some people say it was the Capitol. It was turned around over Pennsylvania. Some of the passengers fought with the terrorists, and we believe as a result of that struggle, the plane went down in Pennsylvania, right? What if, and I don't want to get into an argument about how this could never happen, but just what if they had landed the plane? What if instead of crashing, they got it back in the hands of the crew, assuming the crew was capable of flying it, or they somehow landed it? And I know this is technically unlikely, but if Flight 93 had landed and people, or at least most of them, God willing, had gotten off that plane, they would still be with us today. They would be in our midst, and they would have been in our midst for all the subsequent 9/11 anniversaries, and they would be an unshakable, undeniable presence in the conversation that we have, any conversation that we have about 9/11, about Islamist terrorism, about terrorism in general, about all these things, because they would be the ones to say, look, we came face to face with it. We know what was going on. We lived through it. All you and I have, sadly, and again, I don't mean this disrespectfully, all you and I have are the videos and the destruction and the news clips. And we have to connect the dots, but the survivors of Flight 93, if there was such a thing, would be like walking alarm clocks in our midst. They would be shouting, and the bells would be ringing, and you wouldn't be able to snooze it or mute it, and it would be different. And that, I think, is what we're missing. We mute the alarm clock when we don't want to get up. We snooze it. We take 10 more minutes. We do the never forget thing, but then we do forget. We don't want to talk honestly about it, or we get shouted down if we do talk honestly about it. And we also want to tell we want to understand the way we were attacked in a Western way, but it doesn't work. I read an incredible column, and I'm going to post it later, by Ayan Hirsi Ali. She wrote a column at Tablet Magazine called What Muhammad Atta Was Trying to Tell Us. Muhammad Atta was the chief hijacker of Flight 11. She starts out by talking about how he made his will in April of 1996, more than 5 years before 9/11. And she points out that he was a man of means. He had money. He had education. He was not radicalized by drone strikes, because those hadn't happened yet. He was not radicalized by American support for Israel. He wasn't even, she says, an Islamist. He was committed to Islam. But she writes, for 25 years, Westerners have insisted that men like Atta must have been driven by something other than the culture and the faith. Asking questions like, what went wrong? Trying to understand him in Western terms, like, oh, it must have been humiliation, grievance, poverty, underdevelopment, Western dominance or oppression, Western decadence. We've put our explanations on his actions, and they're the ones that satisfy our needs. But she says that isn't what it was. And then she said, on top of that, our leaders told us not to become Islamophobic. They told us that the actions, George Bush said this, the actions of 9/11 were not the true faith of Islam.
Religion of Peace, remember that? And then on top of that, she says, we assumed that other religions do what we have chosen to do, which is make religion separate and apart from public life. We've privatized religion, she says. So, for example, in Western culture, you're supposed to politely not bring up faith with people that don't share yours. You're supposed to treat all religions as equal, or at least pretend you're doing it. She says that's not a thing in the Islamic world. Secularism is not a thing. Plurality is not a thing. So we are looking at this the wrong way, she says. This wasn't an aberration of Islam. This was a execution of Islam. And she can say it because she is a Muslim and she grew up as one. So she says, we went to war against what we thought was this little outcropping or side project. We call it Islamism and Islamists. But there's a whole wider system, not just of terror cells and spectacular attacks, but a long-term, what she calls civilizational project to build footholds inside Western societies. In fact, she says, what if the attacks weren't even the point? What if the attacks were a distraction? Now, we think of them as the biggest thing that's happened in our lives, the worst thing that's ever, but what if they weren't even the main event, so to speak, of the people that planned them and executed them? And in fact, they weren't. So all the explanations and analysis we do is our way of thinking. Oh, it's hatred of the West, it's oppression, it's lack of democracy. If we just gave them all the Western stuff, they'd love us. They want that. It's not going to work. It's not going to work. And we might as well forget about saying never again if we're not acknowledging what happened in the first place. And we're in such a bad place right now because we don't even appreciate our own culture. Western culture, Western civilization is at an all-time low within Western civilization. We refuse to teach it. We refuse to use the term. We deplore it. We apologize for it. We have utterly failed to carry it forward in our education system. If young people today don't know the great books and the great philosophers and the great discoverers, that's not their fault. We've conscientiously chosen not to teach it to them. We've decided they don't need to know what we needed to know. So she writes this whole piece. She writes, the problem of Muslim migration is not so easily confined to Islamists. Islamists are the chief ideologues of a very aggressive and very dangerous political program targeting the West. If you remove the Islamists, a good part of the problem still remains. That, she says, of a culture that exists today that is incompatible with and defines itself in opposition to Western values. So we think, oh, we just need to mix together. We just need to commingle. We just need to have assimilation. We need to show them that we respect them and we welcome them and we love their stuff and they'll love our stuff back, because that's worked with other cultures and that's worked the great waves of European immigration to the United States. That's what we did, right? Eventually, we struggled with it, but that basically is what the melting pot was, right? She's saying these aren't people who will melt. They don't want to join this civilization. And all the liberal claptrap isn't going to make them want to. And I feel like that's why we, as much as we solemnize this day, and again, I'm not, please don't take this the wrong way, I'm not saying we shouldn't. I support doing this. I have joined in doing this. But her point is, there's no getting around the fact that it isn't just the 19 hijackers who are our problem.

0: and we may have run into the first group of people, I know this sounds crazy to say, who really don't want to join Western civilization. They don't want it. They want to destroy it. And all the things we're doing to invite them and show our reverence just looks like weakness and sort of pathetic. It's like that boyfriend or girlfriend that even after you break up with them keeps telling you good morning and checking in on you. I mean, it's you lose respect for the person because don't they get it? It's not going to happen. We're not into each other. And that's what's happening here. But I often think about the Flight 93 people, and I think if they had survived, what would they be telling us? How would they be telling us we're getting this wrong? How would they tell us? What would they be able to tell us about what went on in that plane and what they saw? And when they looked into the eyes of those men and realized this isn't about cultural assimilation or multi-culti, or we just need to be more respectful and we need to have presidents issue White House proclamations about Ramadan. No. This didn't happen because we haven't paid them enough respect or attention. And this won't go away if we win some battles, which we have. I mean, we've fought them and we've done a tremendous amount of damage to them. And with a normal enemy, these kinds of defeats and inflicting this kind of damage over 25 years would absolutely be enough. Japan and Germany surrendered after far less. But the truth is that this isn't like that. Those were countries who had leaders who made decisions and took gambles, and then it didn't work. And then they carried on being the countries they had been before, and we were like, okay, we can work with that. This isn't like that. There isn't going to be a day when these religions will mutually respect each other. I'm talking about Christianity and Islam. It's not going to happen. People, individual people, can live side by side or work together or what like that. I'm not saying that's not possible. But what went on September 11th, 2001, was one system attacking another system. And both systems were true to their values. You know, you think about the great stories of 9/11, the heroism, the selflessness. Those are Judeo-Christian principles, right? Like, those are the finest examples of who we are supposed to be. Maybe we couldn't all do what Wells Crowther did, but we're all supposed to be that kind of person, right? We're supposed to have that soul. But their system, she points out, was doing what it is supposed to do on September 11th and had been doing it numerous times before, had declared war on the United States as of August 1996. We just ignored it. We wanted to understand it on our terms. Oh, this is just a misunderstanding. This is just this is why we shouldn't have religion, people said. Remember that? This religions always cause wars. Oh, okay. So if we abandon ours, they'll abandon theirs? You really believe that? Anyone really can make that argument? If we just stop being so Judeo-Christian, they'd stop being Muslim. Who believes that? If you put it that way, sounds ridiculous, sounds insane. But that's what we were told by our own leaders. 210-599-5555. All right. I want to talk about it, and I want to see what you think. And we're going to get some other things here as well. And we have a new JR poll, which you can also get at ktsa.com. 210-599-5555 to join the show, The Jack Show on KTSA.
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10: And I can't, I'll tell you that I can't see that second tower.
11: 15 minutes after we left the building, the second tower just disappeared.
12: You could hear chunks of concrete falling all around you.
13: Oh my God, the building fell! Are you there? The building just fell!
14: Which building?
13: Oh my God, the south building just crumbled from the top! Oh my God, the building just fell! The entire World Trade Center on the South Building just fell. I just saw the whole thing. Oh, my God.
10: That would be the South Tower has apparently collapsed. That is about as frightening a scene as you will ever see.
15: Down West Broadway, into that plume of smoke. That was where those World Trade Centers once stood.
16: Where were you when the world stopped turning on that September day?
17: And now if you join me in a moment of silence. May God bless the victims, their families, and America.
18: I'm really glad to have Cliff May back with us on the KTSA Quarter Moon Plumbing AC Heating Newsmaker line. He's the founder and the president of the Foundation for Defense of Democracies. He's been with us, and many from that group have been with us many times before. And Cliff wrote a piece called The Cruel Awakening of 9/11. We were just talking about the tweet that kind of went viral, where somebody wrote, "People born pre-9/11 have such a weird, worshipful attitude about it." And while those are insulting adjectives, there is a point here that you understand or experience a historical event differently when you only know it as a historical event versus people that woke up to the, you know, attack, saw the second plane live. There is probably a line that can't be crossed between the people that are going to know it intellectually and the people that lived through it, right?
19: I think that's absolutely true. I also think it's the case, though, that if people really try to study it, they can understand what happened, not emotionally, but intellectually. Part of the problem is there are distortions about what happened. There are those on the right who say, I think the CIA did this. I think the Mossad did this. I think it was something else that had nothing to do with Al-Qaeda. That's crazy if you know anything about the history. But then there are also those on the left, and I mentioned this in my column in the Washington Times this week, like Zoran Mandami, who just talked, well, people died on that day. Yeah, they died. Yeah. Not that they were murdered. He doesn't mention Al-Qaeda. He doesn't mention jihadism and the jihadists, those who have been waging war against what they consider infidels and heretics and apostates for 1,400 years. None of that is mentioned. As you may know, there's like 100,000 people who have signed a petition that Zoran Mandami, the current mayor of New York, not show up at commemorations for the 9/11 victims because he has been so, let me generously say, equivocal about who's to blame. Because then he goes on and says, and he's tweeted on this almost every year since for like 7 years, that after 9/11, there were wars waged, such as in Afghanistan, and he essentially says Americans were responsible for millions of deaths, not thousands. That's his implication. So right. It can be right. Hard for a young person to understand what happened that day, why it happened, who is responsible, all of the above.
18: I think also hard to grasp what was lost or taken away from us because they've never known it. I mean, the our way of life, travel, everything altered by that. Yet if you've only grown up in the post 9/11 period, it seems like your elders are making a big deal, or why are they shaking their fists and getting so excited? Even the documentaries look kind of dated by today's, you know, media standards. So what should a father say to a son, a teacher say to a student? Like what should we be doing other than scolding young people for not getting it? Like what would you say?
19: Well, I would say teach the honest history of what happened. I try to do that in 950 words in my Washington Times column this week. If that's behind a paywall, go to FDD for Foundation for Defense of Democracies.org, and it's for free there. And again, in 900 words, you'll learn an accurate, clear mm-hmm. history of what happened. Beyond that, I think it's important for young people to understand that there are jihadis out there in the Muslim world. Not all Muslims are jihadis, but among the 2 billion or so Muslims, there are jihadis, and there are jihadi states. The Islamic Republic of Iran is the most important of them. And if you're a jihadi, what that means is you believe you must wage war on the infidels, on the unbelievers, until Islam dominates and everyone accepts Sharia law, Islamic law, as they interpret it. And what happened on 9/11 was dreadful, but it's not like it's over. Look, the good news, and it is good news, and this is a big achievement. We have not had a mass casualty attack in the United States organized from abroad. And this one was organized from Afghanistan, but also from Germany. Those flying the planes into the buildings, they were trained and took flying lessons in places like Florida. And people didn't quite realize, even though they were clearly interested in how you take off, but not so interested in how you land. Anyhow, they still exist. Al-Qaeda, we've done very well in many respects, but Al-Qaeda still exists. The Islamic State, which is a splinter from Al-Qaeda, still exists. They do commit acts of terrorism, even though not as sophisticated, because we have been pretty vigilant over these years in many, many different ways, including when you get on a plane. It's an annoyance that we go through TSA. I remember when people didn't understand the idea of a suicide bomber, I remember, maybe you do, Jack, when they would say, when you're getting on a plane, please show us your luggage. Because if you showed us your luggage, you're not going to have a bomb in your luggage and get on the plane. Mm-hmm. These guys didn't have bombs in their luggage. They didn't expect to live. They meant to become martyrs in the jihad. That was their intention in all four planes on that day. And the Islamic Republic of Iran, with whom we have a live conflict now, has been designated by Republican and Democratic administrations for years as the most important state sponsor of terrorism. What kind of terrorism? Jihadi Islamist terrorism. Now, I can talk more about any of this if you like, but that's the reality, and I think it's important to communicate that to young people particularly.
18: That is a great answer, and it is a great column, and thank you for writing it. And thank you for coming on today to talk about it. FDD.org, is that right?
19: That's right. You got it, Jack.
18: All right. Foundation for Defense of Democracies. founder and president, Cliff May. Cliff, thanks a lot. We appreciate it today.
19: Thank you, Jack. Take care.
18: Cliff May on the KTSA Quarter Moon Plumbing AC Heating Newsmaker line. Let me read a little more from the Ion Hirsi-Ali column in the Tablet. Talking about Muhammad Atta. She's talking about how we think the answer for young men like this is to more fully integrate them. We think that they are no different than immigrants from other places like Poland or Vietnam. We think all conflicts are about material goods, wealth, or the lack of them. In other words, only a hungry person would come after us or act this way. We assume, therefore, that more aid, more altruism shown toward the Muslim world would solve this problem. Those are our values. You kill them with kindness, but those are not their values. They don't want to live like us or at our economic level or material level. They won't appreciate the generosity of foreign aid or even private charity. You can't moderate theology with material goods. And so that, plus the fact that we were downgrading the importance of religion at the moment that they were upgrading it, just a collision course. And one of the problems, I think, with 9/11 is that we might get into this sort of self-congratulatory loop. Look at how well we responded. Look at how brave the firefighters were. Look at how valiant our troops were going into Afghanistan. And look at the incredible unity that followed in our country and with other countries. Oh, look, other countries are playing our national anthem. And that's all true. That all did happen. But the danger in that is that you might start to think, so it's over, right? We beat them. We stood up to them. We showed them we couldn't be bowed. We rebuilt the Freedom Tower. And Hirsi is saying, no. No, this goes on. And this wasn't even the biggest or main thing they had in store. And it's a multi-generational struggle. So Muhammad Atta knows that he's going to die on those planes. Doesn't bother him in the least because he knows other young men will come after him. They'll be inspired by him. The fight will go on. He doesn't care in the least that he won't be there to see it. He doesn't fit any of the descriptions we've put on guys like him. So therefore, all the things we've offered and done and all the gestures American presidents have made, gestures of friendship and all, none of that matters. I know this is hard stuff to hear on 9/11, but maybe this is the day you most need to hear it. We got more of the Jack Show coming up on 550 and 107.1 KTSA.
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30: 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Two airplanes have crashed into the World Trade Center in an apparent terrorist attack on our country.
18: 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On Facebook, it's Jack Riccardi Show. On X, it's Jack Riccardi 2. The more we're finding out about the Lindsey Clancy jury, the more interesting this gets. But today took a twist no one saw coming. So the CBS Morning, I think is what it's called, or Mornings, or CBS In Morning, or I don't know, whatever it's called, Gail King was interviewing one of the jurors named Paula Devlin. And remember that the jurors have done interviews with local television in Boston. We played one of these earlier in the week. This is the Clancy jurors talking to NBC Boston about the holdout juror, cut number 4.
31: We read to him on numerous occasions the definition of reasonable doubt from Judge Sullivan's instruction. He actually said one day in the end, well, why don't we have the judge come in and read it again? And we were like, no, we have it in front of us. We don't need that. And we would highlight it and, you know, so-and-so, this is the definition of reasonable doubt. But he had the hardest time getting off the fact that Lindsay viciously killed her children.
18: I remember the first time I heard that sentence, I had to replay it over and over because I don't have great hearing. And I thought, I must be mishearing this. Did she just say he had the hardest time getting off the fact that Lindsay viciously killed her children? Like, get over it.
31: You know, so-and-so, this is the definition of reasonable doubt. But he had the hardest time getting off the fact that Lindsay viciously killed her children.
18: On top of that, she and the other jurors' voices drip with condescension in talking about this holdout juror. We highlighted it. We held it in front of him. He just wouldn't do this, and he just wouldn't engage with us. And I'm watching them, and I'm going, I wouldn't engage with you either. But anyway, so now Gail King is talking to one of these jurors, Paula Devlin, and she finds out this, cut number 20.
1: I'm curious about the jurors themselves, because we know it was 9 women, 3 men. What was the age range? What was the racial makeup? I haven't heard any of that. What was it?
2: 70-ish to 22.
1: Mm-hmm.
2: And one person of color, and then everybody else was white. A lot of the jurors had children.
1: Uh-huh. And one person of color was a person of color, a woman or a man?
2: A man.
1: A man. Is a holdout juror a person of a black man?
2: Yes.
1: A black man is a holdout juror?
2: Yes.
1: Well, I have to sit with that for just a second.
18: Really? Gail, why is that? Why do you have to sit with that for just a second? Gail King's been in television news for decades. Gail King covered 9/11. Gail King is so shocked to discover that the holdout juror was a black man that on live national television, she's like, I'm going to need a moment.
1: Well, I have to sit with that for just a second.
18: Really? Shocking? I also find it interesting that these jurors have been vomiting up every detail for days. You couldn't shut them up, right? Blah, blah, blah, blah, blah, blah, blee, blee, blue, everywhere you went. Nobody mentioned this. Nobody told us this. Why couldn't that black man listen to his white privileged betters? Why couldn't he take direction from those women? What did he? Who did he think he was? Not bowing down and submitting to their supremacy and logic. The one thing they wouldn't tell us until Gail King accidentally pulled on the thread was that the one man, and it was a man, who wasn't buying the Lindsey Clancy, couldn't have known what she was doing rag, was a black man. And all this disrespect shown by Kevin Reddington, the defense attorney, remember, what was that, a week ago? That he came out and just eviscerated this guy. I don't know how he can sleep at night. Disgusting, blah, blah, blah. Wasted 7 weeks of our lives. It was a black man. And in the most liberal state in the country, these 100%, I promise you, Kamala voting jurors have spent days dissing and disrespecting a black man. He was arrogant. He was uncooperative. He was a dummy. He didn't understand the law. He didn't follow the rules. Sounds to me like 11 white bullies and a black man who stood up to them. It's a hell of a story, not the one we were told. Now, here's something else that came out. Aaron Katursky on ABC interviewed one of the other male jurors, a guy named Nick Dargy. You may have heard this one, but I want to play it again. They're talking about the behavior of the holdout juror. Here's Aaron Katursky with Nick Dargy, cut number 12.
3: But he wouldn't engage or couldn't find something to support his view.
4: There was times he wouldn't engage. Like, he'd be scrolling on his phone while people are talking to him. Yeah, things like that.
5: Dargy told us one time he confronted the holdout after the man picked up what Clancy used to strangle her kids.
4: He took the exercise band out of the bag, grabbed an empty water bottle, and tied the band around the water bottle and pulled it.
3: Did he explain why he did that?
4: No. He might have. I'm not entirely... I think I was just so shocked that he did that. Like,
3: is that a mimic of how she killed the children?
4: Yeah, I assume so, yeah.
3: What'd you think when he did that?
4: I was shocked. It didn't make any sense to me. Like, we're not in here to play detective, or it's not a game of Clue. Like, this is serious. I asked him, why are you doing that?
3: That's a band that was used to strangle a child.
4: It's disgusting.
18: There's so many things I could say here, but, and you have to see the video, because Nick Dargy looks like he's on the verge of vomiting all over Aaron Katursky. He is so revolted. This soy boy beta male juror is so revolted about the water bottle. Not about the dead children. All his whining is about, why would you do this? Not why did Lindsay Clancy do what she did. But, dude, why would you do this to the water bottle? No wonder this guy wouldn't engage. He was in a room full of crazy people. I keep my distance, too. I'd be like, how soon can I get out of here? So disgusted about the exercise band around the water bottle. Not so devastated about the three kids. The absolute bitchery of this is off the charts.

0: Samaritans that did the NBC Boston interview, the holdout juror is looking better all the time. I mean, we haven't heard from him yet. I'll reserve judgment. But I guess the way they felt he wouldn't engage with them, maybe he felt like they weren't engaging with reality. And then their moral outrage is at the water bottle stunt, not the, yeah, so. What a week. 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
10: It's exploding right now, Tommy. We're seeing another
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10: plane.
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13: You can see large pieces of the building falling. 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
14: A situation that started bad just gets worse and worse and worse. The World Trade Center, South Tower, which was hit by a plane and wrecked by an explosion approximately an hour ago, has totally collapsed.
15: The resolve of our great nation is being tested. But make no mistake. We will show the world that we will pass this test.
16: I was just looking outside and something just blew up. Now it's the second building also. The second building also is now... Oh my gosh. Oh my gosh.
0: Yeah. 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

0: on KTSA. This was a few days ago. It was at the George W. Bush Presidential Library, a conversation, an onstage conversation between former President Bush and Condi Rice. Take a listen to this, cut number six.
1: You have to understand the hard decisions that this man had to make, just like that. And one of them was, what would happen if a plane was not properly identifying itself, because every plane had become a missile. And so we were trying to land, I remember Norm Mineta, the transportation secretary, trying to land planes on a legal pad, yellow pad, legal pad. But you'd given the order through the vice president that should a plane not squawk properly, it should be shot down. General Kane, we thought, initially, standing in that bunker, that Flight 93 had been shot down by the American
2: Forces. Yeah, I thought the same thing.
1: And there was this horrible moment where the vice president kept trying to get confirmation as to what had happened.
2: Yeah.
1: And for about 10 minutes, we thought we'd shot down a civilian aircraft. And that always, to me, represented just how hard the decisions were that you had to take under a lot of pressure.
2: You know, I got back to the White House. I did find Laura. I gave the speech. And was upstairs asleep, and the Secret Service guy came charging into the bedroom and said, "We got to go. We're under attack." And I said, "Okay." I grabbed Barney and
1: always Barney.
2: Yeah, Lars' robe, and we go down to the bowels of the White House, and a young airman standing there said, "Oh, don't worry, sir. It's one of ours." So Dan Kane was flying back to Andrews Air Force Base. But he had the wrong transponder signal on, and the whole mechanism said final attack. Anyway,
1: right.
2: Thank you, Dan.
1: But then we got down there, and the Secret Service told you that you should stay there.
2: Yeah, I know it. Harry Truman bought the bed.
1: It was a sofa bed that had not been opened since the Cuban Missile Crisis.
2: That's
1: so
2: right,
1: you decided not to stay.
2: Anyway, it was a weird day.
1: Yeah.
0: I think they made a lot of hard decisions, and I think they made most of them right on that day. I think what Ion Hersey Alley and others are saying is we're not making good decisions since then, and we've tried to see this event through our filters and stuff, and that's not it. Can't understand it by our standards. Can't impose our views of religion and culture on them. Can't assume that we just haven't been friendly enough or tolerant enough. By the way, the American people have been subjected to so many lectures about don't become Islamophobic and don't. And the truth is, actually, if you were to look at it impassively, if you were like an alien visiting from another planet, you'd say it's incredible, incredible the way the American people did not, with countless follow-on attacks and plots with Muslim perpetrators, and, you know, Fort Hood, the Pulse nightclub. I mean, and no, absolutely no wave of Islamophobia, recrimination. Incredible. And yet we've been lectured because leaders thought if we look like we won't stand for any of that, they'll be impressed. They're not impressed. We got more of the Jack Show coming up on KTSA.
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6: 4 o'clock at KTSA San Antonio. I'm Patrick Johnson. Former President George W. Bush reflecting on the attacks of September 11th.

0: 2001, former President Bush recalling the time just after the attacks when the administration was learning who was responsible.
1: My main concern was as comforter-in-chief, because I had a sense that there was a lot of trauma, you know, obviously with the families of 9/11. I hadn't had a chance to go there yet, so I knew it was bad. I just didn't realize how bad till I went there.
0: Two planes struck the World Trade Center towers in New York while another hit the Pentagon. The fourth, United Air Flight 93, crashed in a field near Shanksville, Pennsylvania. Passengers and crew fought back against the Al-Qaeda terrorist who had taken control of the plane. That flight was believed to be heading towards Washington, D.C. Today in PA, the National Park Service holding a ceremony. At the Pentagon, President Trump and others marking the people who lost their lives on that fateful day. An American Airlines Flight 77 crashed into the building. The president said that the U.S. responded with resolve in the years after the attacks and also alluded to the current war with Iran.
2: September 11th reminded us of the terrible power of hate. The 25 years since have shown us the even greater power of the American spirit to endure and prevail and to win. And today our country is stronger than it has ever been.
0: Texas Democrat Senate candidate James Tallarico says that, if elected, he'll back an assault weapons ban.
3: The NRA says they're not surprised to hear that type of anti-gun rhetoric on the campaign trail. Spokesman Justin Davis says a gun ban is out of step with what Americans want.
4: The Tallarico campaign has been masquerading him as a moderate for quite some time.
3: And Davis says this is proof Tallarico is not the moderate some make him out to be.
4: We're seeing his true colors shine through, like supporting a California-style quote-unquote assault weapons ban.
3: And he points to the new numbers showing sales are surging since 2020. Over 20 million new gun owners have popped up.
0: That's KTSA's John Cruz reporting. 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
5: College football action this weekend. The fourth-ranked Longhorns welcome into Austin the number one team in the country and the Ohio State Buckeyes. Kickoff is set for 6:30. That game will be televised on ABC. Well, the day starts off with the 10th-ranked Texas A&M Aggies taking on Arizona State in College Station. 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Kickoff is set for 11 a.m. The UTSA Roadrunners take on Texas State in San Marcos on Saturday. Kickoff is set for 2:30. And the 13th-ranked Texas Tech Red Raiders hit the road to take on Oregon State tomorrow night. Kickoff set for 6:30. I'm Joe Reinagle for 94.1 San Antonio Sports Star.
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2: Road construction, left lane closed, loop 1604 southbound at Culebra, a 42-minute backup back to Bandera Road. Also, stop-and-go traffic, loop 1604 westbound between Volverde Road and Highway 281 Hardy Oak Boulevard with a 6-minute backup here. Road construction, left lane closed, loop 410 northbound at Houston Street, slow traffic here back to South Cross, and disabled vehicle blocking the right shoulder, Highway 90 westbound at Nogalitos. I'm Justin Hill, KTSA Time Saver Traffic.
3: KTSA Stevens Roofing AccuWeather forecast. Heat advisory until 7 this evening. 100 degrees the high today. We're there right now. Upper 70s in the overnight. 102 the high for Saturday. And as I mentioned, right now we are at mostly sunny conditions and 100 degrees at San Antonio Severe Weather Station. I'm Patrick Johnson. 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
4: As to how this happened, well, the FBI is looking into reports that a plane was hijacked, and there are indications that it may have been a Boeing 767 out of Boston.
5: I was on the 36th floor, building one, and all of a sudden it was like an earthquake.
6: I just saw a second plane come in from the south and hit the south tower halfway between the bottom and the top of the tower. It's got to be a terrorist attack. I can't tell you anything more than that. I saw the plane hit the building.
7: Two airplanes crashed into both 110-story towers of New York's World Trade Center after reportedly being hijacked. Just minutes after that attack, an explosion rocked the Pentagon here in Washington.
8: Huge ball of fire came up over the building.
7: Many federal government buildings in Washington have been evacuated, and traffic in the city is gridlocked with people fleeing in droves.
9: A hijacked plane crashed in Pennsylvania this morning, not far from the West Virginia border.
10: There were five crew members, two pilots, and there were about 38 people on the airplane.
11: The tower is down completely, according to our producer. The side of the tower has come down onto the street.
12: It's gone. It blew up. I don't know. I came down. I'm alive.
13: Where
12: I don't know if my wife is alive.
7: And New York Mayor Rudolph Giuliani says a tremendous number of lives have been lost in the apparent terrorist attacks at the World Trade Center.
14: Where are many people hurt? Children without mothers and fathers tonight.
15: People are doing everything that they can to rescue as many people as possible, and this is going to be a long-term effort.
16: When I saw those buildings collapse, I knew there were cops and firemen in there, and I just, my heart just goes out to the families, and it's just a horrible, horrible tragedy.
17: The resolve of our great nation is being tested. Make no mistake. We will show the world that we will pass this test. God bless.
3: Searing images and memories and sounds from 25 years ago and commemorated today. There's an incredible photograph today of Vice President Vance with the Bushes and the Bidens next to him at Lower Manhattan because President Trump was at the Pentagon. One of the sort of decisions they got to make every year, every administration, is where does the president go? We've had years where presidents have visited more than one site or chosen to zero in on one site. But also standing with the Vances and the Bushes and the Bidens was Rudy Giuliani. And, you know, it's easy to forget what incredible leadership and admiration he engendered in the days following September 11th. We think about, and he was the outgoing mayor of New York City at that point. But he was everything the moment required. And of course, he's fallen from grace in some ways since then and doesn't have the

0: the stature that it looked like he would have. I mean, it looked like he probably would be running for president, and he did run, but not very deep into the cycle. But what a contrast between Rudy Giuliani's decency and Zohran Mamdani today laughing, just doubled over with AOC while they were reading the names at Ground Zero. I don't have video to play you because there was no audio with the video, but you can look it up if you think I'm exaggerating. Mamdani and AOC are laughing with each other, obviously sharing some kind of joke, which at another kind of event would be innocuous. But they can't even feign, and I'm sure a lot of it is feigned, they can't even feign or fake or simulate a somber face while the names of those who died are being read, some of them by their own relatives. He really should not have been at the event, but more importantly, he really should not be the mayor of New York City. I understand he was elected, and I'm not a voter in New York, and I wouldn't want New Yorkers telling me who should run my city. But if you're going to make the argument, and many people have, and it's a good argument, that we were all New Yorkers on that day, or that New York is a symbol of the United States as a whole, he is simply not up to it. And I want to say, I think some of the voting for him, I think there's a lot that went into that. Obviously, he promised free everything. He rode a wave of socialism, populism, that I don't even know how much he believes in, but he was clever enough to, you know, ride it. But I will bet you anything, because we've seen this phenomenon before, that some of the people that voted for him really thought that a vote for him was a symbol of pluralism and tolerance and, you know, it's the whole the crocodile will eat me last mentality that particularly people on the left show in appeasing threats and dangers. This is their idea that if they turn out to be wrong about the threat still won't come for them. The threat will remember that they were the good guys. And it doesn't work. So when people were debating whether or not he should be at the ceremony, I think the real question is, should he be the mayor of the city where 9/11 did the most harm and damage? 210-599-5555. Last night was the second night of the Republican National Convention midterm edition, midterm version. I'll play you a couple of things. This was a moment that really went well for J.D. Vance. He was being heckled by a guy flying a Mexican flag. Cut number 10.
1: So what the people at home missed is that we just had a protester interrupting us and waving the Mexican flag. Well, my friend, if you love Mexico so much, get your ass over there. I'll buy you the plane ticket.
0: I would argue that Vance had himself a pretty good couple of days there in Dallas. This was the closing of his speech last night, cut number 15.
1: This November, let's give it to them. Let's fight for our people. Let's send the Democrats packing, and let's never forget that America belongs to those who love it, not those who hate it. God bless you, and thank you for having me.
0: Pretty good poll position, I think, for 2028 with J.D. Vance. This was Michigan Senate candidate Mike Rogers. There's been a lot of talk at this convention about El Sayed. Rogers had a few minutes to talk about his race in Michigan, cut number 16.
2: He's a con man. I'm a law man. He wants to apologize for America. I want to defend America. He wants to represent Palestine. I want to represent Michigan. And when the radical Islamic terrorists threaten Americans, we don't need a senator searching for excuses. We need a senator hunting them. September 11th isn't something that we deserved, no matter what Abdul's buddies say. And thousands of courageous American men and women put on the uniform and went into harm's way to make sure that could never happen again. We owe them a country that knows that our values are worth preserving and that our way of life is worth defending.
0: If you don't know this, I'll just tell you that Mike Rogers historically has been kind of a phlegmatic guy. Like, I'm not taking anything away from him as a person or his character, but his stump style is not what you would call electric. He's really warming up to this race, and I feel like it's because he has caught the I don't know what you'd call it, caught the fever the fever for more cowbell. No, but he seems to be getting into the idea that, hey, this isn't just another rung on the ladder for me politically. I'm running against somebody who's running against America, our ideals, the stuff we're made of. My opponent isn't just somebody I have some differences with or the guy the other party came up with. Like, this is a major fork in the road, not just for Michigan, not just for the Senate, but for the country. Rogers seems to catch it, get it. He's in the moment. I've said this before, I'm going to say it again. If I were the Paxton people, I would watch, and I would have my candidate watch the Rogers speeches, that one included, because Ken Paxton is a Mike Rogers kind of guy. He could literally have said the same things. I'm a lawman, he's a con man. He could catch this fever. I hope he will. People keep telling me I need to be more whatever. Look, I'm just telling you how I feel. If you don't like it, you can mosey on down the road. But I'm just telling you, I don't. Of course I want him to win, and I will vote for him. I don't think he gets this the way Mike Rogers seems to get it. By the way, Paxton was on with Brett Baer last night, and they were pretty hard on him. They brought up the scandals, and I want you to hear how this went, cut number 18.
3: He talks about it every campaign stop, and sometimes in these commercials is what he says is corruption, and he goes down a list of legal troubles you've had. Just putting me on the screen here, just so everybody can see, there was an indictment on security fraud charges in 2015. Charges dropped after reaching a pretrial agreement. Federal fraud charges announced in 2016. Federal judge dismisses that case in 2017. Accused by staff members in 2020 of accepting bribes and abusing power. Impeached by the Republican Texas House over accusations of misuse of power. Acquitted by the Texas State Senate of the impeachment articles and ordered to pay four former employees $6.6 million in 2025 for violating Texas Whistleblower Act. I mean, it's a long list here, but as you look at that and you talk to voters who may be concerned about this, watching these commercials, what do you say?
4: Well, look, when you're fighting, they come after you. Look at Donald Trump. He had many more indictments than I did. He had two impeachments. I went through a very similar process as him. When you go after things that protect the people of your state, they come after you. And none of those things were proven. They all, if you'll notice, they're all dismissed or they're gone.
0: What do you think of his answer? I mean, I give Fox credit. This is reporting. This is journalism. I thought the answer could have been stronger. The comparison to Trump. Here's the thing. If you're going to compare yourself to Trump, you have to be the warrior that Trump is. I can look at Donald Trump, and I can easily see why there would be lawfare and retribution and weaponization, and you would drag women out of every corner of the internet. I don't

0: see that with Paxton. And again, all I'm saying is I'm not rooting for the other guy. This is so important. It's so important to me. It's so important to you. I want it to sound like it's that important to him. And if that's not his normal style, make it your style now. Start today. Mike Rogers wasn't always like this either. Mike Rogers a year ago, 5 years ago, would never have brought the energy that he brought to that convention speech. But he sees what he's up against. Paxton's up against it too. We got more of the Jack Show coming up on KTSA.
1: Road construction, left lane closed, loop 1604 southbound at Culebra, a 42-minute backup back to Bandera Road. Also, stop-and-go traffic, loop 1604 westbound between Bulverde Road and Highway 281 Hardy Oak Boulevard with a 6-minute backup here. Road construction, left lane closed, loop 410 northbound at Houston Street, slow traffic here back to South Cross, and disabled vehicle blocking the right shoulder, Highway 90 westbound at Nogalitos. I'm Justin Hill, KTSA Time Saver Traffic.
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11: Oh my God, Ed, another plane just hit the World Trade Center. Another plane. It was a medium-sized plane. Unbelievable. It looked like, oh my God, this is a deliberate act, Ed. This plane flew directly into the second World Trade Center.
12: I was on the 44th floor walking from one elevator bank to the stairway, and that's when the plane hit, and all the elevator banks blew, and I went down, and people got hit with pieces of glass, and that's right after they announced that number two building is secure. We can go back to work. And as soon as they said that, that's when the second plane hit.
13: What in the world is going on?
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1: Back on the Jack Show on KTSA on a Friday. I heard from so many people last night and this morning about this moment that I went back and checked it out. I had not seen it live. This was Robert F. Kennedy Jr. at the RNC midterm election, convention last night. Just part of what he had to say. Pretty powerful stuff. Take a listen. Cut number 11.
2: I'm 72 years old. And for 70 years of my life, I would have bet any amount of money that I would not be addressing a Republican convention. And the irony of my presence here is inescapable. I attended my first Democratic convention in 1960 when I was 6 years old. And I attended most of the conventions, the Democratic conventions after that. And I spoke as a keynote speaker in many of them. I grew up in a Democratic Party of Franklin Roosevelt, of my uncle John Kennedy, of my father Robert Kennedy. And ours was a party. Ours was a party of strong principles, of clear policies, and an inspiring idealistic vision for America. My uncle ran on a platform of tax cuts, strong defense, and fighting communism. Does that sound familiar? The Democrats of that era stood with labor and working people and the American middle class. Nearly every cop and firefighter was a Democrat. Our party was a champion of the Bill of Rights, and particularly for unbridled free speech. It was wary of centralized government power and corporate privilege and secret intelligence agencies. My uncle and father understood the connection between free markets and functional democracy. They stood firmly against crony capitalism on the right and socialism on the left. During COVID, I watched the Democratic Party turn against every one of its essential values, its principles, and all of the policies that define my party. Democrats turned away from gold standard research and blindly defended industry-sponsored, agenda-driven science written by corrupt and captive regulatory agencies. And the Democrats, which were once the champions of the American Constitution, systematically obliterated the Bill of Rights.
1: That's a great line. Robert F. Kennedy Jr. from last night in Dallas. As we head to the dish and the last half hour of our show, this was from the 2001 World Series game at Yankee Stadium, Game 4. 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

couple of listeners in Austin say it's raining there. Let's hope that rain marches down the freeway, gets to us tonight or sometime soon. I like the way every so many days the weathermen just throw in. I swear to God, it's just very random. Like 30% chance of rain, 20% chance of rain, slight rain chance. I don't think they see any rain on that radar. I think they're just trying to keep hope alive. I think they're just trying to keep us from getting desperate or, I don't know, violating the you know, SAWS rules or whatever. So anyhow, I hope it does. Here's hoping a little rain will fall. But welcome to the last half hour of the last show of the week, which we call The Dish. And this is about restaurants around San Antonio and South Texas and any kind, any type, any name, chains, independents, big places, hole-in-the-wall places, dinner, lunch, breakfast, brunch, drive-through, you name it, delivery. You know.

0: whatever it is. We're talking about your recent restaurant experience, wherever that was, and whatever you want to say about it. So on the dish, we're talking about every kind of cuisine, every price, San Antonio, South Texas, the food, the service, what's good on the menu. It could be a new restaurant. It could be new to you. It could be an old favorite. 210-599-5555 to praise or zing.
1: Well, I have to sit with that for just a second.
0: Okay. Praise or zing or sit with at 210-599-5555. Please have the complete correct name of the restaurant you're calling about. At the end of the hour, we'll have the results on today's River City Oral Surgery JR poll on today's Jack Show. So 210-599-5555. We were talking on the show, I forget which day it was. Was it yesterday maybe or 2 days ago, about AI and uses of AI and the people in Kenya, the Kenyans that were writing the college essays and then their business went away because of AI. Apparently there's a whole controversy about restaurants using artificial intelligence for everything from pictures of food on the menu to the designs of the menus and menu boards. You know, when we say menu, we mean not only the one you hold in your hands, but the one on the wall, the one on the board. Restaurants are using AI for images and menus and even recipes. And people are debating this on the internet because they're saying it's not right. If you're a burger place, that shouldn't be an AI-generated picture of a burger. That should be your burger or dish or whatever it is. And so they're saying this is distorting and distorted, and the pictures look plasticky and they don't look real, and sometimes the AI is not used very artfully. I got to stick up for the restaurants on this. Who the hell do you people, who do you think's running restaurants? Like, people running restaurants these days are barely scraping by. They might be working 18-hour days and it's still not enough. Their margins have vanished. Their help won't stay. Their food prices keep going up, but they can't keep raising the menu prices commensurate to that, or you'd be in an uproar. We all would be. People have largely stopped eating in the restaurants. There's way more DoorDash and delivery and so forth. It's hell. And now some crank on the internet thinks they should spend hours lighting and backdropping a photo of their cheeseburger. No. No. If they need to use AI because it saves them time and they can't hire somebody to take studio quality pictures of their taquitos, I'm fine with that. Like, I don't want you to have to charge me even more for my platter because you had to hire a photographer for the food. Like, please, like, spend the money on the food or the help. I'm not worried about the AI images. This sounds like I remember clip art. Remember clip art? A whole bunch of people won't even know what I'm talking about. Don, you remember clip art, right? Where people in the early days of the internet, it was very fancy if you had a little line drawing of a candy cane for your Christmas promotion or whatever. And it was just generic, very basic line drawings of things. And then then people started getting fancier. It's like, oh, I'm going to use Getty Images or whatever for photographs, like stock photographs. Oh, here's a stock photograph of Abe Lincoln because it's Lincoln's birthday or whatever. These are all things that these same snobs, I guess, used to do. Oh, this is terrible, and it cheapens. No. I think restaurants should make full use of whatever they can to stay in business. I want restaurants to stay open. I'm not worried about how true the food picture is.

0: I think we're all grown up enough to know that the food's not always going to look like the picture. Like Sonic. You ever seen Sonic commercials? That's not even AI. That's just a well-produced commercial. Food at Sonic doesn't look anything like the commercials, and we all know that. If you've been in this part of the world for 5 minutes, you don't expect the burger to look like that. Just saying. I'm not picking on Sonic. One that came to mind. Yeah, here's a story. Uncanny and unappetizing. Appetites are spoiled as AI images take over food menus. No, if you're really hungry, AI is not going to ruin your appetite. Good grief. Increasingly, consumers are encountering AI-generated images of food. Diners say the images are unappealing and misleading. Restaurants say they're just trying to cut costs. Yeah, that's what they're doing. They're trying to stay in business. Would it make you happier if the restaurant took some pictures and artfully staged the food and then closed its doors and went out of business and fired everybody? Would that make you happier? Probably some of these people would. Here's another story from Bon Appetit magazine. Restaurants are using unsettling AI-generated photos of food. I just don't think real people care about that. Tell me if I'm wrong. Maybe I'm wrong. Do you care about this? 210-599-5555. Jay is on the dish on a Friday on KTSA. Happy Friday, Jay.
1: Happy Friday. Hey, if you guys are down for a good burger, I found this little food truck on Nacogdoches, 2347 Nacogdoches. It's called Duke's Dive. They got an amazing cheeseburger. I believe it's a brisket and short mix blend that they do. Burger was fantastic. They do a little special house sauce on it called trucker sauce. So if you're down for a good burger, give Duke's Dive a shot.
0: So it's a food truck, you said?
1: It's a food truck. It's right there in that little area that's super popular. I think Theory Coffee is right in the same area. It's an old gas station that used to be there. They got a couple trucks there. Yeah, good stuff. They also do breakfast. I haven't tried the breakfast yet, but I've been three times for the burger, probably more than I should, but it's good stuff.
0: Is that the corner of, is that on 410?
1: Yeah, 410 Nacogdoches. It's right there in that little food truck area across from the 7-Eleven gas station, I believe.
0: I got to try that. I go by there all the time. Duke's Dive, 2347 Nacogdoches Road. Food truck is parked there. Duke's Dive. Good job, Jay. Thank you. Thanks for the call. Have a good weekend. I'm always in the mood for a burger. Burger isn't something you got to check with me first. Like, if we're together, you might have to see if I'm in the mood for, I don't know, Indian food or something else. Are you in the mood for a turkey dinner? Not really tonight. But a burger, kind of always, that's like, I can always go for a burger. I don't think I've ever in my life spoken the words, "Oh, a burger? I just had one." Like, no thanks. Never a problem. Should explain a lot, actually, now that I think about it. Should probably tell my doctor that. 210-599-5555. We're talking restaurants on the dish. Praise or zing your most recent restaurant experience. Are you bothered by AI photographs? I'm not going to name them, but I go to a Mexican restaurant that I really, really like. The photos of the food are almost cartoons. They're so heavily retouched. They look like, remember glamour shots? Do those still exist? Do they still have glamour shots? Does anyone know what I'm talking about? Anyway, if you remember glamour shots, the food pictures on their menu look like glamour shots of food. But I don't care. Because I basically know what it's going to look like. And I think we can all adjust. I'm glad restaurants have found a little bit of a savings here with AI. Good for them. Speaking of weight, as I just was, this was a story that came out this week. New research says popular weight loss drugs may do more than just help men lose weight. Researchers at NYU Langone found that men who are genetically predisposed to male pattern baldness may have an increased risk of hair loss. Their hair loss may accelerate on GLP-1 medications like Ozempic. It's not every man,

0: not absolute or a direct link, but if you're already losing your hair or in a family situation where baldness, you know, whatever receding hairline runs in the family, in some of these men, GLP-1s accelerate the hereditary or androgenetic hair loss. So, which raises an interesting question for my fellow fats. If you had to choose between losing weight, but it meant losing your hair, would you do it? I thought about this when I read this article. So in other words, Jack, we can melt away the pounds, but you're going to lose some hair as well. Would I do that? My answer, no. I am more prepared to be fat than I am prepared to be bald. And I mean, it's a terrible choice. You shouldn't make men choose that way. But so if that was the case, if they found that this was a more of a direct causality, I don't think I'd be a fan. But yeah, I mean, this is the kind of shallow things I think about because I'm shallow. Real people of substance don't worry about this stuff. I do. 210-599-5555. We're talking restaurants on the dish. And where are we going here? Matt is on the radio. Matt, happy Friday. Welcome to the show.
1: Hey, Jack. How you doing?
0: I'm doing good. How are you?
1: I'm doing great. Thank you. I appreciate it. My suggestion is a place called The Shack. It's over there on 7431 Northwest Loop 410. And it's right before military. I think there's an academy in that area, and it kind of shares the same like strip mall, but it's like right at the end. My wife and I went there about a week ago, and she had the burger, and it was really good. They make everything fresh. It was once again burgers again, and it's funny that you mentioned. You know, I didn't really want a burger, but I could eat a burger. So she got the burger and I got the chicken tender sandwich and we kind of split it. We do that a lot. And It was just very, very good. My wife is really big on her food better be hot. So it was steaming. Everything was hot, fresh, made to order. And we were just ecstatic. And we want to take the rest of our family there because we like to do things, you know, as a family on Friday nights and stuff. So, but I highly suggest it. They have other things too. They have different kinds of sandwiches and they even have Frito pie and things like that too. So, but it's really, really good.
0: And where is it again?
1: I just also want to add, I'm fat and I'm going bald. So I'm extremely happy with myself.
0: So, do you dread more, the fat or the baldness?
1: I expect both. I'm 62. So it's like, bring it on, bring it on.
0: Oh, okay. You're like, okay, I see what you're doing. You're like, it doesn't bother me anymore. I don't need those things.
1: Nope.
0: And you said you have a really great wife, so at this point you can pretty much let yourself go, right?
1: Yeah, I watch what I eat, but but I'm
0: is
1: not
0: she in the room. Is she in the room right now, Matt?
1: No, she's not.
0: Okay, all right. So if it's just us men talking, I'd say you can let yourself go because it sounds like you're set. She shares food with you. She's in the mood for a burger. Yep. Where? But I think that's a funny answer. Where again is the Shack? Where are they located again?
1: It's 7431 Northwest Loop, and there's an academy in that strip center. It's on the right-hand side. If you're going west, it's on the right-hand side. On the other side of the expressway, there's a, what's it called? The Billy Bob's or something. I'm not sure exactly what it's called. But this place is a little place. It seats maybe... seats maybe 40, 50 people. And, but it's a nice little restaurant. Real
0: great
1: quick,
0: job.
1: I wanted to talk to you about the AI
0: what
1: thing.
0: What was that?
1: I wanted to talk to you about the AI thing real quick.
0: Sure.
1: I worked with, the great Kathy Lawton years ago with 1776. And he used to have photographers come in and we would take pictures of the food for the menu. And, if you know anything about that, they would like, put a glaze on the hamburger bun.
0: Yes.
1: And make it nice and showy and stuff. And so that was our AI back then.
0: Well, but I mean, yes, but also, so staging it and having those pictures taken, very expensive.

0: 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Road construction, left lane closed over on Loop 1604 southbound at Culebra. A 32-minute backup here back to Bandera Road. Accident, right lane blocked. Loop 410 southbound at West Military Drive with a 4-minute backup back to Exchange Parkway. And stop-and-go traffic over on Loop 1604 westbound between Bulverde Road and Highway 281 Hardy Oak Boulevard. A 5-minute delay here. 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
10: 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That shouldn't be it. 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

0: 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I'm super happy. 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I love going, well, don't stop. If you love it, keep doing it.
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3: He was also somebody that hated eating meat, but he ran a campaign to beat meat. He called it beat meat. I don't know what the hell he meant by that. Was it beat meat? But it was bad for his image, so he started eating meat. And he recently, it's getting worse. I'm getting myself in trouble.
4: It's once you hear it, you can't unhear it. And believe me, I've tried. On the JR poll, powered by River City Oral Surgery, are we doing enough to keep the memory of 9/11 alive? 84% said no, 16% said yes. That poll question will be up all weekend at KTSA.com. I wish you a good and peaceful weekend. Thank you for listening, and I'll see you back on the radio Monday.

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4: 5 o'clock at KTSA San Antonio. I'm Patrick Johnson. America observing the 25th anniversary of the 9/11 terror attacks. All four former U.S. presidents and Vice President J.D. Vance among the thousands on hand for today's somber ceremony at Ground Zero in New York. Many of the attendees lost loved ones on the day four planes were taken over, and two of them slammed into the World Trade Center, killing more than 2,900 people. Traffic around the American Airlines Arena downtown Dallas after the Republican midterm convention flowing again. Aforementioned Veep, J.D. Vance, closing out the night's events. Explaining what he wants for America's children.
5: I want them to keep what they've earned when they work hard. And that is the birthright that I'm talking about. That is the country that Donald J. Trump is fighting every single day to defend and to build upon.
4: Two people facing charges of animal cruelty after six malnourished dogs are found inside a West Side home. Another dog inside found dead.
6: The Bexar County Sheriff's Office says 32-year-old Julian Salazar and 30-year-old Sarah Thompson were both arrested at the scene. Investigators say the dogs were not given food, water, or proper care, even though food and water were available. Animal Care Services took the six dogs away. Their current status is not known. Christian Blood, KTSA News.
4: KTSA Stevens Roofing AccuWeather forecast. We're looking at 100 degrees for a high today. Upper 70s tonight, over 100 tomorrow. Right now at San Antonio Severe Weather Station, it is 100 degrees. Stay connected. I'm Patrick Johnson, News Talk 550 KTSA, FM 1071.
7: Road construction left lane closed loop 1604 southbound at Culebra. About a 43-minute backup back to Bandera Road. Accidents reported over on the far east side of town. I-10 westbound before Greytown Road with a 3-minute backup back to FM 1518. Stop and go traffic on the east side of town here on 35 southbound between Bansi and Austin Street. About a 4-minute backup here. And stop and go traffic loop 1604 westbound between Volverde Road and Highway 281 with a 5-minute backup here. I'm Justin Hill, KTSA, Time Saver Traffic.
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1: 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Lois, Sam, and Polo. It is the Joe Pags Show. Glad to have you along for the ride. There's a lot going on. There's a lot to get to. Lots to talk about. Free Speech Friday, but we're going to be spending just about the entire show today on exactly what this date is. It is a quarter century since we all got that information, that notice, that news, that call, that however you got it, that we were under attack. And at first, we didn't know we were under attack. Let's be honest. For those who don't know, and if you've had your head in the ground, today is September 11th, 2026. So 9/11, 25 years later. And we're going to spend a lot of time on this program today with a retrospective. Where were we then? Where were we on September 10th, 2001? And where were we on September 12th, 2001? Compared to where we are today, it's a very, very different world. We're going to break down all of it. Where was I? What was I doing? I was in the business as a television news anchor at the time. And when we got this news, there's no way we thought it was what it ended up being. There was no way we thought this was a terrorist attack on our soil. And again, I'm not for any terrorist attacks, but this wasn't, you know, somebody shot a couple of people. This wasn't somebody blew up a car. This was taking on the representation of the American way of life, taking on our financial power, taking on our political or governmental power. This was going after the heart of the United States. They knew they couldn't just defeat us by doing this attack, but they knew that it would scare us into changing who we were and how we lived. And for a moment, it looked like that wasn't going to happen. And then it did happen. So we're going to spend a lot of time today. I've got Rudy Giuliani. It's an interview I did a couple of years ago. The mayor is very busy today. You know that he loves coming on the program, but we talked about this at length, where he was, what exactly happened, what he knew, what action he took, what went on that day in Lower Manhattan. For a while, we thought that he and Bernie Kerik, may he rest in peace, the then police commissioner of New York, we thought we might have lost Rudy Giuliani and Bernie Kerik. Then George Pataki was the governor at the time, and why that was important to get things back up and running in New York City. Going to break all that down and then some. We'll go through step by step exactly what happened that day. So not only Rudy Giuliani explaining what he did that day, but also a guy named Joe Imperatrice. He is the guy who founded the Blue Lives Matter New York City movement. It's an organization that he heads, retired New York PD sergeant. He's a guy who I believe is going to run for mayor of New York soon. That is a new interview. Make sure you stick around for that. Plus, we also have Darren Kinder. Had Darren on the show yesterday to talk about being a Secret Service agent for 25 years. What you may not remember is that Darren also was a Secret Service agent who is based in Lower Manhattan. And on 9/11, he was in World Trade Center number 7. He ended up going and saving lives, going into the buildings. He was leaving the buildings as firefighters were entering the buildings. We've got his recollection. That's a new interview as well, perspective that you probably haven't heard before. It's a startling reminder about how far we've come in a very strange way over the past 25 years. We see people who are Americans who are saying we deserve 9/11. We're seeing people who are here and came through immigration, either legally or illegally, that say things like, some people did some things. Oh, yeah, she serves in Congress. Some people did something on 9/11. There are people in Congress that are taking the side of our sworn enemies, which is very strange. We're going to get into all that and then some. But let's rewind to that morning in Lower Manhattan. What I know is it was a beautiful day. And I say that because we've all seen the video over and over and over now. That day was a beautiful day at toward the end of summer in New York City, like better than you would have expected. And that morning, we now know exactly what went down. 5:45 a.m., Muhammad Atta and Abdulaziz Al-Amari, and I'm getting this from MillerCenter.org, two of the intended hijackers passed through security at the Portland International Jetport in Maine. They board a commuter flight to Boston Logan International Airport, then they board American Airlines Flight 11, 7:59 a.m. Flight 11 takes off from Boston, headed for Los Angeles, California. 76 passengers, 11 crew members, 5 hijackers on board. 8:15 a.m., United Airlines Flight 175 takes off from Boston, also headed for Los Angeles. There, you've got 51 passengers, 9 crew members, and 5 hijackers on board. 8:19 a.m., a flight attendant on Flight 11, Betty Ann Ong, alerts ground personnel that a hijacking is underway and that the cockpit is unreachable. 8:20 a.m., American Airlines Flight 77 takes off from Dulles outside of Washington, D.C., headed for Los Angeles. There are 53 passengers, 6 crew members, and 5 hijackers on board. Now, keep in mind, the reason we found out later that they were taking these, hijacking these planes that were going to go across the country, they would have the most fuel on them. Keep that in mind. 8:24 a.m., Muhammad Atta, a hijacker on Flight 11, unintentionally alerts air controllers in Boston to the attack. He meant to press the button that allowed him to talk to passengers on his flight. 8:37 a.m., after hearing the broadcast from Atta on Flight 11, Boston Air Traffic Control alerts U.S. Air Force's Northeast Defense Sector, who then mobilize the Air National Guard to follow the plane. 8:42 a.m., United Flight 93 takes off from Newark, New Jersey, after delay due to routine traffic. It was headed for San Francisco, again, across the country. 33 passengers, 7 crew members, 4 hijackers are on board. 8:46 a.m., Flight 11 crashes into World Trade Center's North Tower. All passengers aboard are instantly killed, and employees of the World Trade Center are trapped above the 91st floor. 9:03 a.m., Flight 175 crashes into the World Trade Center South Tower. All passengers aboard are killed instantly, and so are an unknown number of people in the tower. Let me stop there. At 8:46 a.m., I was asleep. I'm a television news anchor in Lansing, Michigan, and I did the 6 and 11 o'clock newscast. I generally stay up very late at night, and I was awakened by my wife, who said, "You're not going to believe this," and she normally wouldn't wake me up that early. But we had been to the World Trade Center just 2 or 3 years earlier, I think in 1998. Beautiful, majestic buildings. If you'd never gone, you missed out on a lot. And when she tells me this, I'm thinking, okay, somebody's drunk. Somebody did something here that they didn't intend to. Somebody had a heart attack. No way you're thinking that it's terrorism at that point. So now I'm up, wiping the sleep out of my eyes. Many of you are already up well into your day. Others were awakened like I was. And we popped the TV on. And I think I was watching ABC. I was a news anchor at an ABC affiliate in Lansing at the time. But it might not have been. We just put on the news, whatever the news was. And we're watching as we're seeing this plume of smoke coming from this majestic tower that we'd stood under not long earlier. Just watching it billow. It's unbelievable. How would a small plane permeate this steel building? How would that happen? And as we're watching, that's when 9:03 a.m. rolls around. Flight 175 crashes into the World Trade Center South Tower. All passengers aboard are killed instantly, and so are an unknown number of people in the tower. 9:05 a.m., President George W. Bush, in an elementary school classroom in Florida, is informed about the hit on the second tower. His chief of staff, Andrew Card, whispers the chilling news into the president's ear. We've all now seen this picture and that video. Bush later wrote about his response. "I made the decision not to jump up immediately and leave the classroom. I didn't want to rattle the kids. I wanted to project a sense of calm. I had been in enough crises to know that the first thing the leader has to do is to project calm." 9:28 a.m., hijackers attack Flight 93. 9:37 a.m., Flight 77 crashes into the Pentagon. All passengers aboard are instantly killed, and so are the 125 civilian and military personnel in the building. 9:45 a.m., U.S. airspace is shut down under Operation Yellow Ribbon. All civilian aircraft are ordered to land at the nearest airport. 9:55 a.m., Air Force One with President George W. Bush aboard takes off from Florida. 9:57 a.m., passengers aboard Flight 93 begin to run up toward the cockpit. Jarrah, the pilot, begins to roll the plane back and forth in an attempt to destabilize the revolt. 9:59 a.m., the South Tower of the World Trade Center collapses. 10:02 a.m., Flight 93 plows into an empty field in Shanksville, Pennsylvania. Although its ultimate target is unknown, it was likely headed for either the White House or the U.S. Capitol. 10:18 a.m., President Bush authorizes any non-grounded planes to be shot down. At that time, all 4 hijacked planes had already crashed, but the president's team was operating under the impression that Flight 93 was still in the air. 10:28 a.m., the North Tower of the World Trade Center collapses. 10:53 a.m., Secretary of Defense Donald Rumsfeld orders the U.S. military to move to a higher state of alert, going to DEFCON 3. 11:45 a.m. Air Force One lands at Barksdale Air Force Base near Shreveport, Louisiana. 12:15 p.m. Airspace in the United States is completely free of all commercial and private flights. 1:30 p.m. Air Force One leaves Barksdale. 2:30 p.m. Rudy Giuliani, the mayor of New York City, visits the fallen Twin Towers, the World Trade Center, at what becomes known as Ground Zero. Unbelievable. Still, reading that retrospective just reads like fiction. It reads like a novel that there's no way that really happened to us. There's no way that really is what

0: going down in the United States of America in 2001. There's no way. There's much more, of course. We'll keep on telling the story. I'm going to keep on telling the story. One of the reasons why I want to read this the way that I'm reading it and relay it to you the way I'm relaying it to you is because we have generations who have been born since that don't have any clue what went down. And I don't blame them. They just weren't born yet, or they were too small, too young to really get what was going on. I'm not casting aspersions on them, because I remember when people told me about World War II and the attack on Pearl Harbor, I'd be like, wow, that's crazy. But it wasn't like, what, 2,500 of our military members? We were now launched into a war we had no part of? I mean, the ramifications here stateside were monumental. And again, I didn't get it because I didn't live through it. I wasn't alive when Kennedy was shot. So I didn't get it. I mean, I got it, but I wasn't like, did I feel the pall that was cast across this entire nation? No. Did I feel this unbelievable, you know, feeling of misery and insecurity that we're not used to having here in the United States? No, I didn't feel that. But I get it now. So I want to make sure that I, in my job as a storyteller, tell you the story. I want to make sure that I'm doing it right, and that we do honor those who died that day. 2,977 people gone because somebody didn't like us. Somebody doesn't like our way of life. Somebody thinks that their way of life is better, and we better wake up and realize it. Going to continue on this just retrospective of that day. We'll have Rudy Giuliani from 2024 at the bottom of the hour, where he explains exactly what happened that day, our good friend the mayor. We've also got, again, Darren Kinder on this program, Joe and Paratrice on this program, and we're going to spend a lot of time talking about exactly what we all saw, what we felt, and how different things are now, 25 years later, on the Joe Pags Show. So make sure you stay right here. Again, there is a ton going on, and a ton that we want to get to, and we're going to do it for this entire program today. 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A lot of people losing a lot of weight through these GLP-1s. They've got that dramatic weight loss. They're all going, holy mackerel, what's going on with that? Well, that dramatic weight loss is something that the doctors and researchers over at Lean at Brickhouse say you can get similar results from what it is they devised, and it's called Lean. It's a supplement that you add to your exercise routine, your eating routine, your normal diet. 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So go right now, takelean.com, use the promo code PAGS, P-A-G-S, for that discount, and for free shipping. 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We're back after this in the Joe Pags Show.
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3: Road construction, left lane closed, Loop 1604 southbound at Culebra. 42-minute backup back to Bandera Road. Stop traffic over on the southeast side of downtown on I-10 westbound between Roland and 35. 12-minute backup here. Road construction, right lane closed, Highway 151 westbound at Loop 410 with about a 1-minute backup back to Penn Road, and 35 southbound between Bamsey and Austin Street, a 3-minute backup here with slow traffic. I'm Justin Hill, KTSA Time Saver Traffic.
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6: Here's Governor Greg Abbott on his plan to control property taxes.
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12: Welcome back to the Joe Pag Show as we break down exactly what happened 25 years ago today on 9/11/2001. It is the quarter century anniversary of that deadly, devastating terrorist attack on the United States of America. Again, 2:30 p.m. that afternoon, Rudy Giuliani, the mayor of New York, visited the fallen twin towers of the World Trade Center, what became known as Ground Zero. 3:00 p.m., Air Force One lands at Offutt Air Force Base in Nebraska. And President Bush is immediately taken to a secure bunker that's capable of withstanding a nuclear attack. 4:30 p.m., Air Force One leaves Offutt and heads back toward Andrews Air Force Base near Washington, D.C. 5:30 p.m., Building 7 of the World Trade Center collapses. 8:30 p.m., President Bush addresses. Now, keep in mind who these people were that we almost immediately knew pulled off this attack. Osama bin Laden is a guy that we armed as the Mujahideen because he was fighting the Soviet Union that was invading Afghanistan. We, by proxy, this is me, this is not from the Miller website. We, by proxy, were fighting against the Soviet Union and beating them by allowing those who were in Afghanistan to have the right weaponry and the right intelligence or the right technology or the right training to take them on. But I guess what you don't realize is even though the enemy of your enemy is your friend, that enemy, once they defeat the other enemy, can easily turn on you. And that's what happened here. That's what the official story is. That's what happened here. So bin Laden was a guy that we'd already known about. And again, I was a TV news anchor in Lansing, Michigan at the time. And we'd been reporting on Al-Qaeda for a while. Remember the USS Cole? Remember what happened in Kenya in 1998? They've been attacking all sorts of our interests around the globe. Now, what happened that day was something that none of us would have seen coming, not for, I mean, even our wildest imagination, the most negative thought we could have was never they're going to take out the World Trade Center. They're going to take out the United States Pentagon. They're going to try to take out the Capitol or whatever they were aiming for with that plane that went down in Shanksville. We never would have expected that could have happened. Not here. I mean, we're safe here.

0: We're good here. That happens elsewhere. And for those who don't remember the time before 9/11, it was a time of a very different, much more innocent United States of America. You didn't have to take your shoes off. There was no DHS. There was no TSA. I mean, it was easy. You go through a metal detector, have a nice day. You didn't have these big, long lines that we ended up getting. We didn't have all these rules and regulations if you wanted to fly. It was something that most people who are of the younger millennial, Gen Z and Gen Alpha, they don't have any clue what life was like. We had the Patriot Act, which was installed to make sure that we could go after the bad guys and get them before they get us. And then it was supposed to sunset, and it never did. It's still there. It's still in place. They keep on re-upping it. And as you say, listen, we should get our freedom and liberty back. We were fine with giving up some of our freedoms and liberties, so you go and get the bad guys that did this to us. But then they stuck around. We still have that on us. It's so crazy to me. That's exactly the way that we're still living 25 years later. What they did changed our way of life. We ended up going to war in Iraq because we had this faulty intelligence that said that they had weapons of mass destruction en masse. Ended up going into Afghanistan. We're there for 20 years to take out the Taliban that gave aid and harbor, and they abetted Al-Qaeda. They even helped to let them train there. Took out the Taliban. Guess who runs the country of Afghanistan today? The Taliban. We have to be smarter as a nation. We were awakened that day, and we were galvanized the day after. On September 10th of 2001, we were an innocent people. So on September 11th, we were under attack, and we were scared. On September 12th of 2001, we were galvanized as a country. Many of you won't remember this. There was an ad campaign on television, I believe it was on radio too. And it was people from Texas and California and Oregon and Nebraska and New Jersey and Florida and Georgia, every state. And they were standing there saying, I am a New Yorker, because we all saw ourselves and our country and our freedom and our future in what happened in New York. We all did. I remember then Citizen Trump, who was the biggest developer in New York, or one of them, said, let's rebuild the towers now. Exactly as they were, because we're not going to let them win. We got to hit them back and hit them back now. I'll never forget that. Those who are trying to sully his name now, you have no clue how ready this guy was to rebuild it and put it in bin Laden's face. But what happened that day is something that has now gone to more of an historical look. That's why spending this time today, I found it to be very important. When we come back after the bottom of the hour, it's going to be Rudy Giuliani. This is an interview I did in 2024, where we break down exactly what happened that day in New York City on 9/11. Keep it on the Joe Pags Show.
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2: 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Road construction, left lane close over on Loop 1604 southbound at Culebra. About a 34-minute backup back to Bandera Road. Road construction, two left lanes closed, I-10 upper level westbound between North Rio Street and after Culebra. And stop-and-go traffic, Loop 410 southbound between 35 and Houston Street with about a 6-minute backup here. Accident reported, 281 southbound at Bassey Road. A 3-minute backup back to Sunset. 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
17: On 9/11/2001. In fact, the election was supposed to be happening, and he was actually term limited out, but he remained the mayor, and then Bloomberg ended up becoming the mayor after that, who said he would continue what Rudy was doing. He didn't do it as well, but he said that. All that said, Rudy Giuliani and Bernie Kerik and George Pataki kept that city together, kept that state together, and basically kept the United States together. We became more galvanized and more united. I've talked to Rudy over the years about this. This is a couple of years ago from the anniversary of 9/11. And I asked him, I just started out by saying, where were you when this happened? Where were you? You were the guy. You were the guy running the city better than anybody had run it ever. Where were you?
18: I was at the end of my term. I had another 4 months to go. They were having a primary that day for Republican Democrat nominees. I was supporting Mike Bloomberg.
17: Right.
18: And so I decided a good time for a relaxing breakfast, because work won't start until about 4 o'clock when they all start complaining about, you know,
17: right.
18: the ballots and the cheating. I mean, New York is professional cheating.
17: Right.
18: So, you know, the police are getting, we get 1,000 complaints. So I thought I'd rest my staff. I told them to come in a little later and we'd have a meeting at 4, because I always had a meeting at 8. And I had breakfast with Bill Simon, and Denny Young was my counsel. Bill was
17: right.
18: a former assistant running for governor of California. I was giving him advice. And all of a sudden, toward the end of breakfast, Patty Verone, my detective, who was one of my main security people, came in and told

0: Then anyway, there's a big fire down at the World Trade Center.
1: Wow.
0: They think a single engine plane hit the tower. And it's pretty bad. And, you know, I went to every major fire. I went like my predecessor LaGuardia did.
1: Yeah.
0: And I went because it ensured better cooperation. I could make sure my fire department had everything I wanted. I could make sure the police department, all the other emergency services were doing what they should be doing. So I wasn't thinking immediately terrorist attack. When I got outside, I looked up in the sky. I saw a perfectly blue sky, and I started to think, it can't be an accident, not with this kind of visibility.
1: Right.
0: Got in the car, and when we were in the car rushing down with the police, you know, lights and sirens, all that stuff, we could see a much worse fire than a twin-engine plane. So I got on the phone with the police commissioner, and we just decided to assume the worst case. We said, let's assume it's a terrorist attack. Let's assume it's Bin Laden.
1: Right.
0: Who threatened to attack us four or five times, so it wasn't right. Like a surprise. So we closed down the bridges and the tunnels. We started sending our police to the other targets because one attack could be five.
1: Yeah.
0: I was about 3 minutes away when Bernie calls me back and says, boss, they just hit us with another plane. This is definitely a terrorist attack. He said, damn right it is. Well, what else do we've got to do? He said, well, I see a car. Let's talk. So they put up a emergency command center about a block and a half from the Twin Towers. I walked to the Twin Towers with them. On the way there, I saw a man jump from the 101st, 104.
1: Oh, my God.
0: It was an unbelievable experience that I kind of relive constantly. And then I went to see the chief, Chief Gansey, and asked him what he needed. And he told me what he would need. He anticipated they'd be here into the next day and the day after. He said, we're going to have to do around the clock. We're going to have to get help from other departments. I said, okay, I'll get the commissioner to start working on it. He said, he is already. He's going to meet up with you shortly. And then he said, tell these people to go north. Get them the hell out of here. Because the people were coming out of the building and they were right. Looking at the fire, and they could see people getting killed in front of them. The stuff was coming down, hitting them.
1: But Rudy, I get it, because nobody ever would think those buildings could come down. So the looky-loos had to be, get the hell out of here. I don't think they realized, you probably didn't realize, that these buildings can come down.
0: No, and neither did the chief. When the chief told me that, he told me they'd be working into the night. I said, okay, we'll get generators, and that told me what I needed to do when he said that. Then I put the commissioner together with him, and I talked to some of the other firefighters. We finished. We went back to the management center, the two blocks away, which was a street corner office. We just threw the people out, and I was waiting for a call back from Dick Cheney. In fact, the secretary, White House secretary, was on the line.
1: Right.
0: And all of a sudden, the building starts to shake. Like it's an earthquake. And things start falling down. People are going under the desk. I said to John Huvain, the chief of my security, what the hell's going on? He said, and then I heard the chief of the department yell out, the tower's coming down. The tower's coming down.
1: Wow. Rudy, how far in proximity were you from that tower? Because you felt it.
0: Two blocks, two and a half.
1: Wow. This country and that city for a time didn't think that you made it. They thought that you were gone and Carrick was gone.
0: When I called the governor, it'd be about an hour later, an hour and a half later, when we got out and we got to a safe place, he said, Rudy, you know, thank God we thought you were gone.
1: Wow.
0: And I found out later, they're a little embarrassed to tell me they had drawn up the papers to have an acting mayor.
1: Oh, wow.
0: They thought I was gone.
1: Wow.
0: He said, we saw you and Bernie go into the building, but all your people never came out. I said, well, that's because we came out a block and a half away. I knew the underground connections, and I had a janitor to help us, two janitors. So we kind of worked our way out. And when we got out, we kind of thought maybe we were better off down there, because the outside was like the aftermath of an atomic explosion.
1: Right. The air was thick with stuff.
0: Totally dark. dark clouds,
1: yeah,
0: all white, no visibility, and then you could see debris, furniture, flying.
1: Wow.
0: Through the street, hitting people. One of my deputy commissioners of the department, who was a good friend of mine, walks in, got a big scar across his face. This guy was a Army Ranger. He was a black belt. He's the toughest guy you ever saw. He looked frightened.
1: Wow.
0: You see a guy like that who you look up to all your life look frightened. So I grabbed him, I hugged him, and Bernie and I decided we'd go outside because we were afraid our building had come down. I had all but one of my deputy mayors with me. Now I had the police commissioner with me. Right in the vicinity was the fire commissioner, who I met up with immediately. I would have lost all the city government.
1: Yes.
0: If the building came down. And Bernie and I calculated if we went outside, only a few of us might get killed. Imagine we just have that conversation like it was, like, wow. I had it right now. And Bernie, I think, you know, if we go outside, we'll lose 2-3 people. But here we'll lose everybody. He said, yeah, absolutely right, boss. And everybody agreed. And we went outside and we didn't know who was going to make it through.
1: Let me stop you there, Mr. Mayor. It's Rudy Giuliani. If you're listening, that's whose voice you're hearing. If you're watching, you can see who it is. It's Mayor Rudy Giuliani. RudyGiulianiCS.com. Check out his show. He's on like 3 or 4 different times every day. Go and check him out on all platforms. He's amazing. And I love the way you tell stories. I love the way you cover news. And hearing about what you did for us that day, it never gets old. I wish that we didn't have to deal with that day. I wish that it never happened. But the fact that you were the mayor means a lot. Let me ask you this. Was there a contingency plan already for a terrorist attack? Because you said immediately you shut the bridges down. I'm guessing that was in the works, but you can't plan for the towers coming down. You can't.
0: We didn't. We didn't plan for that. We planned for 23, if I'm not mistaken, 23 different forms of terrorist attack.
1: Wow.
0: Sarin gas, bacteria, bombings, street bombings, the bombings.
1: The subway, everything.
0: Replication of the earlier attack the year before I became mayor.
1: Yes.
0: But we never planned for airplanes being used as missiles hitting our building.
1: Stunning.
0: That was something we didn't plan for. But I'll tell you the truth. At first, my first reaction was, I said, this is over our head. We're going to have to use our instincts and God's going to have to make it right. I realized, however, we were prepared for it. Being prepared for all the other things was pretty close to being prepared for this. This was just bigger.
1: Right, a lot bigger.
0: But I was very fortunate. I had extraordinarily experienced and very well-trained people right down to the I developed an office of emergency management the day I became mayor because of the attack 8 months earlier. And we used to do training. There wasn't a month that went by that we didn't have some exercise of some kind. The two people I had in charge of it loved it. They used to love it. We brought in the federal government. We brought in other places. We did an exercise at the World Trade Center. Should there be an anthrax attack on the World Trade Center? We did a mock plane being hit out of the sky at JFK, where we had to work with other counties.
1: Wow.
0: So we learned how to work with the other counties. So there was a lot of training built into the people that I had. And I very quickly realized that. And it gave, because I could see how I was telling them to do things. They had already done it. I said, Bernie, have we closed the bridges and tunnels? He said, yes, boss, we did it about 10 minutes ago. Bernie, did we set up a separate command center so we have hard lines? Boss, they're putting it in right now. Same thing with the fire department.
1: Good.
0: So the minute you see that, you realize, oh, my goodness, I'm really lucky. I got guys that really know what they're doing. They've been through this. And New York City is an emergency a week and a catastrophe a month.
1: Yes.
0: I mean, we had airplane crashes. We had other hostages attacked. We shot and killed a hostage, and he was this far from the toggle switch where we would have taken an apartment building down.
1: Wow.
0: Great work with the FBI. Wow. Unbelievable work. And the police together.
1: The team that you assembled obviously was exactly what you needed. It was exactly what the United States needed. How long until you hear from George W. Bush, the president?
0: I talked to the president toward the end of the day with the governor. With George and I decided to put our governments together.
1: Yes.
0: This is a decision I recommend to governors and mayors all the time, and a lot of them don't follow it. And for this, I give George Pataki great credit because he was the higher-ranking guy, right?
1: Right.
0: He said, no, no, we'll

0: put it together. We'll meet every day. I'll bring my government down from Albany, and I'll have my staff meeting with your staff meeting. And every decision that gets made, we'll be together.
1: Good.
0: And therefore, we'll be going to the federal government with a joint plan. Bush was so impressed with that that he sent his FEMA guy, and the FEMA guy was at every meeting of ours with his people. So we had perfect coordination as best you can. I didn't have to go through bureaucracy. The state director who had to approve it was there. The federal director was there. And we moved like this. Now, it is true we were all Republicans.
1: Right.
0: I don't know if that helped. And we were all friends. I mean, George and I both campaigned for the governor had been very kind to me. I just had prostate cancer. He and his wife really were very helpful to me. And
1: right.
0: But I think we would have done it anyway because George is a patriot. You know, there's no thought of anything else other than the same thing with the President Bush. There's
1: right.
0: no thought other than the good of the country. Doesn't mean you make the right decision, but you make the wrong decision for the right reason. You can straighten it out.
1: It's Rudy Giuliani.
0: I don't find anybody in the Biden administration that gives a damn for the United States.
1: No, I agree with you. I'm going to go there next because 23 years later, we are more divided than we've been since the Civil War. And it doesn't make any sense to me because on 9/12, and after you showed that we can come together as Americans, as there was an ad campaign with people from across the nation saying, I am a New Yorker, we were all galvanized because of what you did, Kerik did, Pataki did, Bush did at the time. We were one America, and we realized that we are neighbors, we are coworkers, we do love each other, and we agree on a lot. We'll disagree on some things here and there. Today, Rudy, we're more divided than I think I've seen in my life, and I've been around since 1966. So I don't know that we've ever been this divided. It was bad in the late 60s, I get it, but this is nuts. How did we get here? How is the left so able to divide us on the things that we normally agree on?
0: Marxism did it. They did a remarkable job, the communists, the Marxists, of infiltrating our educational system and our media over the last 40 to 50 years. So you have most of our universities, and then it goes down into our grammar schools. A deliberate decision made by the organized communist movement to infiltrate our schools.
1: Of course, Rudy is spot on. You get to the education, you get to indoctrinate the kids, you can change the outlook of the country, and now you've got a country where many people weren't even alive when 9/11 happened, and they don't have a specific recollection of that recent history, and they believe anything they're told about it. Got to hit a break here. We're back after this on the Joe Pags Show.
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4: This report is sponsored by Lenner. Southeast of downtown, we have stop-and-go traffic on I-10 westbound between Roland and 35, and 8-minute backup here. Stop-and-go traffic loop 1604 westbound between Bulverde Road and Highway 281 Hardy Oak Boulevard with a 5-minute backup. Accident reported loop 410 westbound at I-10 with a 4-minute backup back to Vance Jackson and disabled vehicle left shoulder block over on the northwest side of town. On loop 410 westbound at Evers, a 5-minute backup with slow traffic back to I-10. Tired of your evening commute? 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I'm Justin Hill, KTSA Time Saver Traffic.
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5: Welcome back to the Joe Pag Show. As we commemorate the attacks of 9/11, we memorialize those who were killed that day, 2,977, including hundreds of firefighters, hundreds of police officers. You know, if you just look at that, from that aspect of what it is that we're facing in the United States of America 25 years later, we have had a movement in this country for many years now, 6, 7, 8 years now, where people hate the police. You have to defund the police. That people hating on firefighters, anybody who is a civil servant who puts his or her life on the line every single day should be held up on high. I don't want to hear, oh, you got a bad apple here. There's a bad apple in everything, bad apple talk show hosts. It doesn't mean you have to hate the entire industry. At the end of the day, we had people who were going up the tower, going up, heading up the stairs as both buildings were ablaze, as both buildings were filled with jet fuel at scorching temperatures. People were jumping out the windows above where the planes hit. But nobody expected that those towers were coming down. Nobody expected that day. We were watching it. We were going, my God, I hope they can put the fire out and get everybody out. And we also feared that anywhere between 25,000 and 50,000 people worked in those buildings. How many people would end up dying? I mean, we figured the structures would be good until they weren't. And when those towers came down, it came down on firefighters, came down on police officers, came down on men, women, grandmothers, mothers, fathers, grandfathers, sons, daughters. It came down on them and ended their lives that day, took their lives. I'll never forget all of those poster boards, all of those signs with pictures of beautiful smiling faces from their families who were hoping to see them again and they never did. I'll never, ever forget that. How did we fall so far so fast? There's no way we ever thought that we would have somebody as the mayor of New York who not only, you know, follows the same exact religious beliefs as the theocracy in Iran, but is also a guy that somehow tried to make his aunt a victim or make himself a victim after 9/11. Because I was a Muslim student, they took us away and they wanted to protect us, blah, blah. Stop. Just stop it. First of all, nobody thought that all Muslims felt this way. Nobody thought that all Muslims did the dirty deed that day. These are radical extremist fundamentalist Muslims that decided that they had to take out the greater evil, the big Satan. They did their best to do it that day. You know, nobody would believe that you have a guy running in Michigan that literally campaigned with an American citizen who happens to be Muslim. He's Turkish. His parents came from Turkey. And this Hassan Piker guy and was out there campaigning. This Abdul El-Sayed campaigned with him, and this Piker guy really does think that we deserved 9/11. On his live streams every day, he's got a picture of the burning buildings behind him, and he celebrates it. Nobody saw that coming. Nobody. The man you just heard from saved our lives that day, Rudy Giuliani. Can you imagine how fast things turned in this country? I mean, because he decided to support Donald Trump as president, Rudy Giuliani has been through it, indicted and treated like absolute garbage. Remember, he's the one who said you could play ball again. He's the one that went on Saturday.

0: Net Live and said, okay, New York is back and we won't let you beat us. He was the guy who turned away a $10 million check because he didn't like what the guy said about New York City. Much more of the Joe Pag Show to come. Keep it right here.
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10: 6 o'clock, KTSA, San Antonio. I'm Patrick Johnson. 25 years since 9/11, the threats facing America have changed dramatically. Instead of seizing an airliner, today's enemies can use cyber attacks to target the nation's power grid, communication systems, and other critical infrastructure. Here's KTSA's John Cruz.
11: They're attacking things like small-town water systems,
12: which generally typically don't have the best cyber defenses up.
11: That is Professor Mark Kilgard, UT San Antonio, part of a counterterrorism committee formed after 9/11. He says cyber attacks have only become more frequent and powerful.
12: Then they're critical infrastructure. When people don't have water, that's a real issue.
11: And that, he predicts, will not stop. John Cruz, KTSA News.
10: 25-year-old facing a murder charge after police say he stabbed another man to death during a fight at a Westside apartment complex.
13: Brian Wilson was arrested Thursday and booked into the Bexar County Jail on a first-degree felony murder charge. Police were called around midnight September 2nd, and they say they found 33-year-old Cecilio Reyes Lucio with multiple stab wounds. He later died at a hospital. Witnesses say Wilson and Lucio were fighting when Wilson pulled out a knife and stabbed Lucio several times before running off. Wilson's in jail on $200,000 bond. Christian Blood, KTSA News.
10: Bexar County residents can visit the San Antonio Zoo Sunday for just $8 during Locals Day. KTSA Stevens Roofing AccuWeather forecast. Temps falling into the upper 70s tonight. Sunny hot tomorrow. Temps over 100. Currently 89 degrees at San Antonio Severe Weather Station. Stay connected. 550 KTSA FM 107.1.
14: Far west side of town, we have an accident. Right lane blocked. Loop 1604 northbound at Highway 90. A 12-minute backup back to Nelson Road. Also stopping go traffic causing an 11-minute backup over on I-10 westbound between Roland and 35. Slow traffic over on I-10 westbound between Highway 46, exit 607, and FM 725, exit 604. 3-minute delay here. And a 4-minute delay, loop 1604 westbound between Bulverde Road and Highway 281, Hardy Oak Boulevard. I'm Justin Hill, KTSA Time Saver Traffic.
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0: 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To talk to Joe, call 888-941-PAGS. And now, it's Joe Pags.
1: Hard to believe it's been 25 years now since those devastating attacks on 9/11. A quarter of a century, if you can believe it. And we start realizing newer generations don't really know what went down. A lot of people do try to learn from shows like mine and others. And I want to make sure that I give you exactly what's going on. By the way, bottom of this hour is going to be Darren Kinder. We did have Darren on yesterday to talk about Charlie Kirk. And as a security expert who had protectees in his 25 years in the Secret Service, he gave us great insight into what should have happened that day in Utah and what needs to happen when people are out in the public speaking and debating and so on. But he also was a guy who was in the Secret Service during the time of 9/11. He was based in Lower Manhattan. He was actually, his job was in Building 7 of the World Trade Center. I mean, WTC 7 was his job. He said it was a boring morning. When he worked out, he's going to go to work. It's going to be a boring day of meetings. And then every single thing changed. He's going to give you exactly what happened that day from his perspective. Going to give you exactly what happened. And 25 years later, his thoughts about how things have changed. And it certainly has not gone the way that he expected it would go. By the way, Sam is here. Also, Polo. Appreciate you stopping by on a Free Speech Friday. 888-941-PAGS. 888-941-7247. Or joepags.com. Scroll down, click on contact. Going to be tough to get through the phone lines today. But I'll tell you this. We try to read every email that comes in. Go to joepags.com. 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And you can send us an email directly into the show. Again, a retrospective. Some of this stuff you're going to know. Some of it you might have forgotten. Some of you who are younger didn't know any of this at all. So the background of the 9/11 attacks from the Miller Center at UVA. Although to many Americans, 9/11 seemed like a random act of terror, the roots of that event had been developing for years. A combination of factors that coalesced in the late 1990s led to the catastrophic event. These factors included regional conditions in the Middle East that motivated the perpetrators, as well as intelligence lapses and failures that left the United States vulnerable. Osama bin Laden was relatively unknown in the United States before 9/11, even as he was amassing popularity, followers, and fame in the Middle East during the 1990s. In 1988, he was one of the founders of Al-Qaeda, a militant Islamic terrorist organization that organized and carried out the 9/11 attacks. Bin Laden called for indiscriminate killing of all Americans who he claimed were the worst thieves in the world today. 9/11 report, page 47. It was the perfect historical moment for that rallying cry for him. Throughout the 20th century, a wave of secular nationalist revolutions swept through the Middle East, taking root in Egypt, Libya, Iraq, Yemen, and other countries. While these movements were awash in promising ideology, the new regimes quickly became autocratic and suppressed dissent. Their critics turned to violent revolution to express their dissatisfaction with the secular governments. At the same time, social malaise, especially among young men who are struggling to find decent jobs and start their own families in corrupt oil states, provided easy targets for radicalization. Bin Laden's message that America was the head of the snake and the root of all society's problems resonated well with this discontent. Let me interject this. This is the same guy who grew up rich. His daddy was a very, very rich construction guy, demolition guy. Very, very rich. This guy had hundreds of millions of dollars. He had a great life, but decided that his whacked out secular, non-secular religious ideology was more important. And don't forget, let me say it again. He was a part of the Mujahideen that we armed, that we actually helped to defeat the Soviet Union. And as soon as he could, he turned those arms right on us. Back to it. By the mid-1990s, Bin Laden was the head of Al-Qaeda, a multifaceted and highly developed terrorist network carrying out attack after attack on Americans in the Middle East. It was a new type of terrorism to which the U.S. intelligence agency struggled to adapt. Much of the intelligence community had not even imagined the specific type of hijacking and terrorism carried out on 9/11. They were preparing for threats such as the 1993 bombing of the World Trade Center and bombing in 2000 of the USS Cole. USS Cole was bombed, I believe 17, this is me interjecting, I believe 17 sailors were killed. It was a gigantic hole blown into the side of this boat, of this massive ship, off the coast of Yemen. Okay? 1993, they tried to blow up the World Trade Center by setting off bombs in the basement, in the parking garage. So this is what they're referring to here. And I'm not sure if it's going to get to this, and I hope that it does, but let me make this very, very clear. Also, what you had here was a situation where we had some information that they were looking to somehow weaponize airplanes. We didn't know how or when or where, but that we're told our intelligence agencies had some indication that was going to happen. And now you've got during Bill Clinton, right before Bush took office, there was a separation in his administration. Now, I'm not here to say that he said separate, but there was a wall of silence for information between the alphabet agency, CIA, NSA, FBI. They weren't sharing information. And even if they were tipped off that something like this could happen, all the agencies weren't being filled in. Since then, those walls have been torn down, and they must, by rule, by policy, share information. They weren't doing it back then. Weren't doing it. The Miller Center at UVA continues saying much of the intelligence community's focus was on reactive law enforcement activity rather than proactive countering of terrorism. A telling quote from the 9/11 Commission report focuses on the lack of proactive response. Quote, the process was meant by its nature to mark for the public as the events finished, case solved, justice done. It was not designed to ask if the events might be harbingers of worse to come, nor did it allow for aggregating and analyzing facts to see if they could provide clues to terrorist tactics more generally, methods of entry and finance, the mode of operation inside the United States. That's from the commission report, page 73. Bin Laden had amassed substantial power due to conditions in the Middle East, as well as his charismatic leadership, and the U.S. intelligence community was underprepared for a 9/11-style attack. In the aftermath of 9/11, these two factors continue to affect U.S. policy in the Middle East, particularly in Iraq. In the aftermath, the immediate response to 9/11 was the George W. Bush administration's war on terror, which began in Afghanistan as a retaliation against al-Qaeda for carrying out the attack. The Bush administration soon expanded the war on terror into Iraq, and the consequences of these wars continue to affect the Middle East to this day. Almost 20 years later, and it's now more than 20 years later, obviously 25, the United States is still at war, both Afghanistan and in Iraq. Those wars are no longer being perpetrated. This report obviously is from about 5 years ago. Those reports are a little bit old, and those wars are over. I cannot sit here and say the United States and its allies won those wars. I can't. I'm being honest with you. Now, that isn't to say our war fighters aren't the best on earth. They are. That isn't to say our military, our soldiers, our fighters, those who died, those who lost limbs, those who survived it but maybe have mental, issues left over. They did nothing wrong. They were amazing. Had they been allowed to fight and actually try to win the war, they would have, but rather easily. But you've got different presidents going in there with different agendas going in there under Obama for 8 years, for God's sakes. Literally, they didn't know what the rules of engagement were. They didn't know. It was basically bad guys playing target practice on Americans and allies in Iraq and in Afghanistan for 20 plus years. That's what it was. It was target practice on Americans. You could not go and actively get the bad guys. You see, our military is trained to win the war. Our military is trained to beat the bad guys. Our military is trained to kill the enemy. And we didn't let them do that. They were playing police officers who didn't even have the same rights as a police officer. I mean, seriously. Back to the report. There were domestic long-term effects of 9/11 as well. Thousands of people struggle with cancer and lasting chronic health problems relating to the toxicity from Ground Zero, the site where the Twin Towers used to stand. The September 11th attacks also changed American air travel, and airlines began to require stringent security checks designed to prevent the types of weapons the hijackers used from slipping through. If you don't remember, this is my interjection here. My dad used to have a Leatherman. If you don't know what a Leatherman is, that was a very popular tool that men, and I guess some women, carried. It would go right on your belt buckle. It had a knife and a screwdriver and a bottle opener and a little saw. It had all that stuff. You were allowed to carry that right on the plane. Now, in retrospect, maybe you don't let somebody carry a weapon on the plane. And what the bad guys did was they would take out their knife, they would slit somebody's throat and kill them, whether they be a flight attendant or a passenger sitting in front of them, to scare the daylights out of the rest of the passengers to not act and take them on. Then they would break through to the cockpit, which has now been refortified since then, and they would kill the pilots. Remember, these disgusting terrorists went to flight school, where the rumors are many of them just wanted to learn how to fly the plane, not necessarily land the plane. I mean, think about it. The federal government ended up changing a lot. In fact, the report continues, the federal government had an expansion of executive power. A new cabinet department, the Department of Homeland Security, was created. And the intelligence community was consolidated under the Director of National Intelligence to improve coordination between various agencies and departments. That's what I was talking about a bit ago, with that wall of silence between the agencies gone by the DNI. Remember, most recently, Tulsi Gabbard was our DNI. I thought she did a great job. New legislation such as the U.S. Patriot Act expanded domestic security and surveillance, disrupted terrorist funding by cracking down on activities such as money laundering, and increased efficiency within the U.S. intelligence community. The tragedy of September 11, 2001 will never be forgotten, and the aftermath is still continuing to unfold. The 9/11 Memorial and Museum opened in the site of the former World Trade Center on September 11, 2011, and features reflecting pools and the footprints of where the Twin Towers once stood. I have gone to the museum. It's a beautiful site that I wish never had to be erected. It's a wonderful remembrance of those who gave their lives that day, those who were injured that day, those who still suffer the consequences of our allowance of bad guys to do bad things. We always believed until that day. We believed that the government had our back. We did. We believed it because we were, for the most part, safe. And keep in mind, although we've got Mexico to the south and Canada to the north, they, generally speaking, are allies of ours, we did not worry about others coming in, rolling across our border and doing bad things. We are oceans away from Europe, where that can happen, from Asia, where that can happen, from the Middle East, where that can happen. We are so far away, we felt safe. We felt isolated. We were awakened that day. We were. It never should have happened. I'll tell you that right now. Darren Kinder at the bottom of the hour. He was a Secret Service agent at the time. He was 25 years in the Secret Service by the time he retired after that. But 25 years in that service, he never expected this either. And he was somebody whose job was to protect people. And he launched into action that day and became a hero. He won't say that, but I will. That interview coming up at the bottom of the hour. Also, 888-941-PAGS, 888-941-7247. JoePags.com, I want to hear from you. 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We're back after this on the Joe PAGS Show.
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3: Stop and go traffic, I-10 east side westbound between Roland and 35, a 13-minute delay here. Accident, right lane blocked, loop 1604 northbound at Highway 90 with a 12-minute backup back to Nelson Road. Disabled vehicle, left shoulder blocked with 410 westbound at Evers with a 5-minute backup back to I-10. And accident cleared over on loop 410 westbound at I-10, a 3-minute delay remaining back to Vance Jackson. I'm Justin Hill, KTSA Time Saver Traffic.
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2: 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And no, I think a lot of people back then, if you would have said, hey, listen, in 25 years, you think you'll have somebody who is a radical, a DSA member, a guy who praises Muhammad as he goes to the podium as the mayor of New York City in 25 years, they would look at you like you were stupid. That never, ever, ever, never did they think that you'd see the governor of New York going to a mosque. She claims she's Catholic, Kathy Hochul, going to a mosque and putting a hijab on. Nobody, believe me when I say, nobody would have thought that could have happened. Going to get back to exactly what we're talking about. 888-941-PAGS, 888-941-7247, joepags.com. Scroll down, click on contact. Want to hear from you. We might read some of the comments on Monday on the program when you send us to the email. Again, joepags.com. 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Check out the latest offerings there as well. We will have a whole lot on 9/11 there, including my interview with Rudy Giuliani from a couple of years ago. We will post it on there as well. If you miss it in the first hour, go and check out the podcast too. Meantime, got to remind you about our great sponsor, Anthem Gold Group. 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They're waiting for you. 888-444-2948. To get the deal, you've got to mention my name, Joe Pags, or the Joe Pags Show. 888-444-2948 right now. When we talk about what happened 25 years ago and where we are today, a couple of things happened that continue to be an adverse effect here on us in the United States, domestically. As I said earlier, the Patriot Act was supposed to be temporary. That meant a restriction of Americans' rights while we try to track down foreign actors, bad guys and gals, terrorists out there that were looking to harm us. It was supposed to be temporary. And we all said, because we were on our knees that day, we all said, yeah, take away some of our rights for a little while, as long as you're going to keep us safe. Do me a favor and take away some of the rights as long as it means getting the terrorists and my kids and my grandkids, my great-grandkids, will get the freedoms and liberties back that this country promises. But it hasn't happened yet. Recently, I mean, this is in the last week, we heard from this administration and from Mark Wayne Mullen,

0: the DHS secretary, that they're going to start allowing for loved ones to take you to the gate. Think about that. And again, those of you who are too young didn't know this. You could actually walk your family member to the gate. You could walk that minor child who's going to fly alone for the first time ever to the gate, give him a kiss and a hug, and put him on the plane. And you could turn around and leave. As it is now, if you don't have a ticket, you're not getting on. And I don't mean on the plane. I mean onto the terminal, onto the escalator that takes you there. You're not getting in. You're not going to be able to go there and sit at the gate with that person who's a little nervous about flying until they get on. In many airports already, they're not making you take your shoes off anymore. Remember, they were afraid because of the shoe bomber. And then there's the underwear bomber. And then somebody else who tried to get on with some explosive devices. All this stuff about take your computer out and take your shoes off and you can only go through, you got to wait in this big long TSA line. None of that was going on before this. If I'm going to really blow your mind, for those of you who are really young, I'm really going to blow your mind. We also had smoking sections on planes. I kid you not. My grandmother, Rose, used to smoke her face off on an airplane. Things have changed exponentially, and it means less freedom. Now, by the way, I don't want smoking on planes because it is a small tube flying through the air, and you really can't filter out the smoking section smoke. But my point is this. It used to be a very different world when it came to flying. And you used to be able to support the people that were flying by going with them to where the plane is. It looks like we're starting to get that back. At the same time, every time they have a chance to sunset the Patriot Act and the restrictions on our rights, they haven't done it. They keep on extending it. Like the war on terror is still extremely active, and I'm sure it is. But, I mean, with our technology today, you can't figure out who's the bad guy and who's the good guy. We're not allowing these knives on the planes anymore. We're shutting down some flight schools, just like we're shutting down some CDL driving schools, because people are going there and not getting serious training. And I think that we're more apt to pick somebody out who looks like they're up to something no good, could have nefarious intentions, than we were back in the day. But remembering what happened that day is easy for those of us old enough to remember. It is hard for those of you a little too young to remember. You were alive, but a little too young. And for those who weren't around at all, you just think it's like World War II. You just think it's like the Civil War. It's something that happened, and it's horrible, but I mean, you know, it happened. It's a long time ago. No, this is something you've got to be aware of. This is recent history that could repeat if we're not vigilant. Keep it right here. When we come back, Darren Kinder, he was there that day. Keep it on the Joe Pag Show.
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2: 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Road construction, two left lanes closed on I-10 upper level westbound between North Rio Street and after Culebra. Also, accident right lane block Loop 1604 northbound at Highway 90, about a 12-minute backup back to Nelson Road. Heavy truck stalled, right shoulder blocked on 281 southbound at St. Mary's with slow traffic back to Hildebrand. And road construction, right lane blocked Highway 151 westbound at Loop 410. 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
9: He was a Secret Service agent 25 years ago as 9/11 happened, and he watched it with his own eyes, not on television, not on video later. He watched it actually go down. In fact, he was in Building 7, ended up going to the South Tower, was helping people that were breathing in smoke and soot, one lady with her back burned by jet fuel. Then he actually went into the tower. It's Darren Kinder. More now on the anniversary of 9/11. What was your job on that day? Why were you there?
10: We were in the New York field office in 7 World Trade. I was just there for a day of boring meetings, just finished working out. When, you know, at 08:46, the world stopped turning, Joe. Being told to evacuate, we dump out onto the street right away. We had our first aid kits. We're ready to see what's going on. And I'm staring right up. I'm staring right across the street, 30 yards at the North Tower, the north side where that first plane hit. And at that point, me and my Secret Service brothers who were there on the scene, we went from special agent to first responder in the blink of an eye.
9: I want to rewind it a little bit. It was a beautiful morning in September in New York City. The morning when we see these videos, these dastardly videos of these planes crashing into the towers, was a glorious, beautiful morning. So you go, you get up. You probably got up way earlier than I would as a Secret Service guy. I tend to go to bed at 5:30. You probably get up at 5:30. And you get your workout on, get a little breakfast in, you get some coffee. Going to be another routine day. I mean, what led up to that? Because even in your job, you don't expect somebody to attack the World Trade Center as a Secret Service agent, maybe more so than I would have thought as a TV news anchor as I was at the time in Michigan. But when that happens, do you immediately know we're under attack? Do you think it's a drunk pilot accidentally veered off course? What goes through your mind as a trained mind when that goes down?
10: That's a really good question. For me, 100% knew it was game day, knew something was going
9: on.
10: I mean, I walk out, I see the flames pouring out of Tower One, and I didn't have a complete, you know, picture of the situation, but I knew we were under attack. Whether that's training instincts, I'm a student of history, Joe.
9: Yeah.
10: I knew that in 1993, they had a radical Islamic terrorist try to take down the Trade Center before with a truck bomb. And I know in court documents, they promised their brothers would try to do it again. So unfortunately, when I arrived just a year earlier in that office, I was like, this is not good. This is still a target. So we knew right away. I spent most of the day ignorant of the facts on the ground, which is why I did a lot of stupid things. But we were able to make some good trouble along the way and do a lot of good.
9: It is Darren Kinder. Go and get his book called Bury Me in a Dirty Suit. He'll tell us why it's called that in a second. Surviving 9/11 and finding a bigger purpose. So as it's unfolding, of course, the network news people, they don't really know what's going on. Many of them had a live shot of the Twin Towers just as their background normally. And you see the planes or you see the smoke billowing from the first hit. And again, as a TV news anchor in Michigan, my wife woke me up and I said, oh, man, what was the guy drunk? It had to be a Cessna, right? And then we see the pictures. And you can't make a hole in that building like that if it's not a gigantic vehicle, a gigantic apparatus. So we're looking at it, and as we're all watching live, and I wonder if you were watching it live or you're just looking at it live from your vantage point, the second plane hits. And even though you knew that it was game on, that we were being attacked, that's when the rest of the world realized that's exactly what it was. Did you see that second plane hit in real life? Were you looking at it? Were you watching television coverage? What actions are you taking after the first plane hits before the second one does?
10: I was literally less than a football field of distance from the South Tower. I was rendering first aid to a woman. I was bandaging her arm. She was badly burned from raining jet fuel.
9: Wow.
10: When that second plane came in, screamed right over my head, slams into the building. Joe, I could feel the heat on the back of my neck from the explosion.
9: Wow.
10: It was like nothing. I still can't, when I watch video footage and I see the second one slam, I still get a little jolt. And at that point, it was like, oh my goodness, this day just can't get any worse. And of course, it kept getting worse. And that's when, me and two of my Secret Service brothers, we actually ran into the Trade Center, into the North Tower, and started trying to help people get out.
9: Wow. Is it just as vivid today as it was 25 years ago as it happened? Is that picture emblazoned?
10: You know, I avoided all media on 9/11 for about 10 years. I didn't watch any of the video. It was just too... It's too much, but I'm a lot better with it now, of course. But being the 25th anniversary, it's all over the social media feeds, it's all over the news, and as it should be. I will say this: it's harder, it's a little harder, a little more challenging for me to take it all in than I anticipated.
9: It's Darren Kinder. Go to darrenkinder.com. Get this book called "Bury Me in a Dirty Suit." I'm guessing your suit got dirty that day. Is that what we're referring to?
10: Yeah, man. It was. I mean, we were climbing up and down the towers. We were at one point, myself and three other agents we took fire equipment. We took a fire truck that was not damaged, and we hooked up a hose and we became this amateur hour four-man firefighting team. Because Joe, in that little this was a church in Bessie Street, in that intersection at that time, we were the only option. Like, people don't understand. All 343 firefighters were gone. I mean, anyone that was there that had already responded, they were gone. And
9: they were running up as people were running down. I mean, I want people to understand that. My dad was a firefighter in the Air Force. My grandfather was the fire chief in Belmore, New York. So I come from a long line of civil servants. These people put life at risk, and many of them died. And people still to this day try to give civil servants a hard time. I don't get it. They saved how many lives that day? Because I think about... It's between 25 and 50,000 people. I'm not sure exactly the number. Worked in those two towers. Luckily, it was early enough to where a lot of people weren't in there, and many were in the lower floors and were able to get out before they crumbled. But to even try to imagine, this is what you guys were doing too, and you don't have to call yourself a hero, I'll do it for you. It was heroic to stay there, not knowing what those buildings were going to do. But really bring that home. The 343 that died did it intentionally, trying to save lives.
10: You know, Al-Qaeda's own estimates, their minimum estimate was 10,000. 10,000 dead. I mean, they were thoroughly disappointed with the final toll because of the men and women that answered the bell, that ran to the guns. I'll tell you a really quick story. I was in the North Tower. I climbed. I was about on the 30th floor. I just helped carry a couple people out. I'm on the 30th floor, and I encountered a large group of New York City firefighters. And they were beaten and bloodied and haggard. They had been in the fight. I guess they had been pulled back to refit, regroup, or whatever. They're all drinking water. I had a brief conversation with them. I was looking for my Secret Service brothers. We had gotten separated.
9: Right.
10: And I decided I was going to go back down. I was going to go back down 30 flights and go outside and look for my colleagues out there. And I heard this as I was walking out of the threshold. I heard their fire commander say something like this: "Get your gear together, boys. We're going back up."

0: Wow.
1: And the difference between them and me, I still didn't know that jet airliners have been used. Like I didn't know the totality of just how bad it was. They knew. They didn't know everything, but they knew the threat. And Joe, they were going back up anyways. Mm. And I just, that's why I dedicated the book to the 422 first responders who died that day. I have no way of knowing for sure about that particular group. I only assume they're part of the 343 New York City firefighters who gave their last full measure.
0: Unbelievable heroes. I mean, an unbelievable day of heroics, of tragedy, and all that. Go read this book. It's called Bury Me in a Dirty Suit, Surviving 9/11 and Finding a Bigger Purpose. We'll talk more about the bigger purpose in a second, but I'm going to ask you to put your security mind on for a second. What I don't know how those planes got anywhere near Lower Manhattan. I have no idea. I have no idea how a plane got anywhere near the Pentagon. I have no idea how any of that was allowed. Were we just way too complacent? Now, in retrospect, we know that the Clinton administration had gotten a warning that they might be trying to use planes. I know the CIA and the FBI had a wall between them. They weren't talking to each other. We know these things. That all came out in the wash. They now must share information, so we're in a better place. But, Darren, can you make me understand, and I'm reasonably intelligent, how is it that a jet was able, a full-on 747 loaded up with fuel, loaded up with passengers, was able to leave the airport, turn around, and hit the tower? And if the first one gets under the radar somehow, I still don't understand it. How is it that another plane is able to do that? Is it that we didn't want to shoot it down? There are civilians on there. Maybe they don't want to kill them. In retrospect, 25 years later, I'm not pointing at Clinton or pointing at Bush or pointing at anybody. What I'm asking is a very simple question. How on earth do we allow two jumbo jets to get that close and actually attack the largest metropolitan area in this country?
1: A total lack of imagination as to the talent and the ability of your adversary. You know, and we did have some.
0: And the will, I guess. The will too, right?
1: There was intel out there that there was some flight training going on. In fact, Zacharias Moussaoui, the 20th hijacker, he was grabbed just a month earlier in August of 2001 with suspicious activity with flight training and so forth. All those dots were there. They were not being connected. It's a pre-9/11 mindset, which I worry that we're slipping back into. That's another story. Pre-9/11 mindset. And you're looking, I think it's about 16 or 17 minutes between the first impact and the second impact. And I think when you listen to those radio calls, you listen to the FAA, they're reaching out, they're saying, can we get some F-16s up? There's some confusion. One guy says, is this a drill? No, this is not a drill. Are you sure it's not a drill? I'm sure, you know, and so whether that's a lack of training, preparation, I don't know. But 16 or 17 minutes is, in my mind, I know it seems like a long time. I don't think it's a long time. I think that's to get planes up in the air. And, you know, the idea now, of course, is that we're going to shoot down any aircraft that weren't responding. That was unfathomable,
0: right,
1: in that mindset. And today we wouldn't blink.
0: Is there any truth that you know of, and maybe this is outside the purview, but is there any truth, because I know Moussaoui was an idiot, and he basically made it clear that he wanted to, but didn't worry about landing or taking off. Did the other 19 say the same thing? There are rumors for the past quarter century that they all were like, yeah, we're more worried about how to fly it while it's up there.
1: Yeah, I don't know on that one. I would just be kind of guessing there. I read a ton of books on it. Later in my career, I would serve on the New York Joint Terrorism Task Force. I read a lot of books and a lot of the literature and the intel reports. It's been quite a while on that, though. But I don't think my inclination is, I don't think Moussaoui was the only one who wasn't interested in landing.
0: Not asking you to go into a rabbit hole of conspiracy. I'll just ask you a simple question. Do you think the official story we're getting is real? Is that the right thing that happened, the correct thing that happened that day?
1: I'll put my cards on the table. I'm not, by default, the iOS that runs in the back of my mind is not a conspiracy theorist. No, I find it extremely hard to believe. Extremely hard to believe that this nation or another friendly nation would intentionally wipe out 3,000 of their citizens, knowing that it was probably going to be more than 3,000 citizens. For me, there's just too many questions that can't go unanswered. Look, you got people who rail against government and say they're so inept, and the same people on another issue will say that this grand conspiracy that involved thousands and has been kept quiet for 25 years. Well, you can't have both.
0: Right.
1: Government's either inept or they're able to pull off the heist of the century, the crime of the century. In 25 years, in the last 5 or 10 years, we've really glorified the whistleblower, sometimes for good and sometimes for bad.
0: Yeah.
1: And you're telling me no one's able to come forward and blow the whistle on it. I'm just not, you know, personally, Joe, I'm just not buying it. It's not a hill I'm going to die on. It doesn't upset me when people think, it used to upset me when people would think the other, but I certainly would not have gone on to serve a government for 25 years if I thought they were behind, you know, killing 3,000 of their own citizens.
0: That's a very good point. It's Darren Kinder. Go and get the book called Bury Me in a Dirty Suit. What is your bigger purpose?
1: That's the beautiful thing, man. We're created by a creator with intentionality, on purpose, for a purpose. And that's the thing, Joe. I don't get to choose my purpose because I didn't create me. I'm not my own God. I am not the center of my life. And so as a Christian, I believe that purpose is assigned by the Creator. And there's a passage in Ephesians 2:10 that says we're masterpieces, we're unique, created to do His good work. So, you know, a part of this book is about pursuing that, how to discern God's will, God's plan, for His perfect plan for your life, how to execute it the rest of your day so you can make some good trouble along the way. Joe, I'm fond of saying that this world is full of problems, and I think we were created to be the solution for at least one. And so that's really how I want to spend the rest of my days is helping people discern that and equipping them to get after it and bring light into the dark places in our world.
0: You know, there are a lot of dark places. By the way, it's an incredible purpose. I try to spread some light, at least some truth in what I do as well. But we are in a situation where New York is now run by a guy who admits to be a socialist. He's a guy who also is quoting Muhammad as he goes to the podium. You've got a governor of the state of New York, 25 years after 9/11, putting on a hijab, and she's a Catholic, to go and speak at some place. Are you surprised that 25 years later, this is what it looks like? Had you asked me this date 25 years ago, if this country would look like it looks today, I'd be a little surprised. I would not give this as the answer. What are your thoughts?
1: I'm very surprised. You know, I think cultural trends, if you look towards Europe, we're usually 10 or 15 years behind Europe. So if we look at Europe now, I think that's, and we go in the same trajectory, that's where we're headed in the next 10 or 15 years. That's not where I want to be. That's not where you want to be.
0: Right.
1: That's very concerning. I was very concerned with a report I just saw yesterday, you know, a man on the street kind of asking people in New York City, Joe, I still can't wrap my head around this, asking people in New York City if America deserved 9/11. And he says, according to him, two-thirds of his respondents were in the affirmative. Yeah, one way, shape, form, or another, that the United States deserved the sucker punch that they received on September 11, 2001. To say that bothers me is me being really, really kind. I mean, it really fires me up. And I don't want to, I still have hope, man. This thing called the Republic of the United States of America, 250 years, the constitutional founding, I still believe in it. I'm a patriot till the end.
0: Yes.
1: But yeah, the trend really concerns me.
0: Did we fail? And I don't mean you and me. But did we fail as a society by allowing this horrible messaging to permeate? You got a guy like Hassan Piker out there actually campaigning for a U.S. Senate candidate out of Michigan, literally saying we deserve 9/11. He's got a picture behind him in his stupid live stream showing the towers coming down. You were standing right there. Have we failed? Have we ceded our ability to properly teach the history of this country and why it's so great? Otherwise, why would the younger generations even buy this garbage?
1: We have ceded it. We can take it back, but we have ceded it. It really bothers me. And it started from a devotion to the 11th commandment that doesn't exist. The 11th commandment being, thou shalt be nice. Thou shalt not offend anyone. Thou shalt not. And so we just buried our head in the sand and refused to push back on what was total nonsense, refused to push back on lies, refused to push back on the rejection of reality. The fact that somehow today I can say 19 radical Islamic terrorists hijacked 4 planes and killed 3,000 Americans. That you and I know that's a fact. But
0: yeah.
1: For many, that's offensive. And so when I talk to younger groups, I talk all over the country. When I talk to younger groups, high school groups, college groups, it bothers me how much they have not been told, and how America is in some way made all these mistakes in the past, and this is the culmination of what we have to deal with now, and it's coming back to bite us. It's just completely neglecting and ignoring the tremendous power and force for good that this nation has been, although imperfect, it's the best.

0: This report is sponsored by Staples. Accident reported over on the west side of town, Highway 151 eastbound to Ingram Road. A 31-minute backup here back to Loop 1604. Accident, right lane block 37 southbound at South Bend Road with a 39-minute backup back to Loop 410. And road construction, two left lanes closed, I-10 upper level westbound between North Brio Street and after Culebra. Accident, right lane block 35 southbound at Salms Road, exit 183, an 11-minute backup back to Walnut Avenue. 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I'm Justin Hill, KTSA Time Saver Traffic.
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10: And now for the bonus round. Who imposes property taxes?
11: State government.
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1: The state of Texas does not impose a property tax. Only local governments impose property taxes. One of the reasons why your property taxes are going up is because local governments are increasing their spending. So the first thing we got to do is to stop the spending that leads to property tax increases. You should have a say on whether or not your property taxes go up. It should be a vote that requires two-thirds vote before any property tax increase can ever be imposed on our fellow Texans. You're going to be able to live in your home for the rest of your lives without being priced out of it.
0: Protecting homeowners, lowering property taxes. That's Governor Greg Abbott.
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7: From ABC News, I'm Dave Packer. 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
9: At the reflecting pools and around the footprint where the Twin Towers once stood, the names of those who lost their lives on 9/11 were, as they are every year, read aloud.
10: Gerard P. Dewan.
9: There are always 6 moments of silence preceded by a bell to commemorate when each tower was struck, when each one toppled, one for Shanksville, one for the Pentagon, and this year a 7th moment of silence held for the thousands of people who have died of 9/11-related illnesses since. Sherry Preston, ABC News, New York.
7: An arrest today in the death of Taysa Fortune, the black woman found hanging from a tree last month. Jackson, Mississippi Police Chief Rochelle Brackney not sharing any details of how Fortune was killed.
11: This is, again, would be best answered by the medical examiner or a coroner's office, but we do know that there was a various states of decomposition of her body.
7: Brackney says her suspect, Jacques Ratcliffe, has an association with Fortune, but did not offer more details on that relationship. Inflation showing no signs of easing.
12: The driving force behind the 3.4% increase in consumer prices in the past 13 months is the cost of energy, specifically gasoline and diesel fuel. The Fed's favorite throttle for stubborn inflation is to hike interest rates to slow consumer spending and borrowing. A majority on Wall Street expect that to happen next week.
7: ABC's Jim Ryan. North Korea launching more ballistic missiles towards the sea. This a day after the U.S., South Korea, and Japan ended their trilateral military drill that North Korea views as a security threat. You're listening to ABC News.
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14: 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Obviously, there's Social Security,